among the many that assure us of God's unwavering love. 1 John 3:16. Perhaps the most famous verse on love, John 3:16 declares, "For God so loved the world that he gave his one and only Son, that whoever believes in him shall not perish but have eternal life." This verse highlights the greatness of God's love, so great that he sacrificed his only Son for humanity. 2 Psalm 86:5. The psalmist sang of God's love, saying, "For you, Lord, are good and forgiving, abounding in love to all who call to you." This verse highlights the accessibility of God's love, available to all who seek him. 3 Isaiah 49:15-17. Here the Lord answered those who say, "The Lord has forsaken me, and my Lord has forgotten me." The Lord said, "Can a woman forget her nursing child, and not have compassion on the son of her womb? Surely they may forget, yet I will not forget you. See, I have inscribed you on the palms of my hands. Your walls are continually before me." Number 4, Isaiah 43:4. God declares his love through Isaiah, saying, "Since you are precious and honored in my sight, and because I love you, I will give nations in exchange for you, and peoples in exchange for your life." This verse emphasizes God's valuing of his people, precious and loved beyond measure. Number 5, Jeremiah 31:3. God spoke tenderly through Jeremiah, saying, "I have loved you with an everlasting love. I have drawn you with unfailing kindness." This verse emphasizes the eternality of God's love, unchanging and everlasting. Number 6, Romans 8:38-39. Paul, in his letter to the Romans, proclaimed, "For I am convinced that neither death nor life, neither angels nor demons, neither the present nor the future, nor any powers, neither height nor depth, nor anything else in all creation will be able to separate us from the love of God that is in Christ Jesus our Lord." This verse offers a powerful guarantee of God's love, unconditional and enduring through any circumstance. Number 7, 1 John 4:8. The Apostle John writes, "Whoever does not love does not know God, because God is love." This verse emphasizes the essence of God's being, love in its very self. 8, Ephesians 2:4-5. Paul describes God's love, saying, "But because of his great love for us, God, who is rich in mercy, made us alive with Christ, even when we were dead in transgressions. It is by grace you have been saved." This verse emphasizes the motivation of God's love, immense mercy and grace leading to our salvation. Why is this important? These verses are like whispers from God, reminding us of his unwavering love. Knowing and experiencing this love can bring immense comfort, security, and purpose to our lives. Thank you for listening. I am Adetutu Awonuga for GospelBellsRadio.com.

Well, I mean, that's just a beautiful episode for Thankful Thoughts on Gospel Best Radio. Remind us of God's love, and glory to God for that. Thank you very much, sis, for bringing us that episode today. And thank you all for joining us this morning. It's time now for On the Lord's Side, Christian Perspectives on News. And

Now, yes, good morning to you once again. It's Thursday, the 31st of July, 2025. The program is On the Lord's Side, Christian Perspectives on News and Current Events. My name is Olufemi Ogutokun. You can follow me on Twitter, Olufemi OG. You can follow Gospel Bells on Twitter at Gospel Bells Radio. Now, there is this bit of news that's been engaging the attention of many in Nigeria. One day ago, Daily Trust published this report: Nigerians must go protest in Ghana. Federal government waits in calls for calm. Punch newspapers: Nigerians must go. Ghanaians protest alleged prostitution ritual killings. PM News: Nigeria must go. Dabiri Erewa calls for calm in Ghana. Vanguard News: Senate calls for calm on alleged deportation of Nigerians in Ghana. The Guardian: 7 hours ago, Bianca Ojukwu visits Ghana as protests against Nigerians persist. And this is a very disturbing development, really. But you know, when you hear Nigerians must go, when Nigerians say Nigerians must go, Nigerians must be reminded of Ghana must go in the 80s. And it is, I mean, the rivalry between the two countries is already well established. And again, the communion between the two countries, the fellowship on other levels, has also been well established. It is a sad thing to witness, whether in the 1980s when Nigerians were saying Ghana must go, or now in the 2025 when some Ghanaians are saying Nigerians must go. It's always a sad thing to witness when those who should be brothers, you know, turn on one another. I'm not one to be so big on celebrating African brotherhood. I know there are some academics and some thinkers who celebrate, who make a big deal out of African brotherhood. I just see all humanity as one. And when things like this happen, it's a very sad development as well. But you know, those who are protesting this in Ghana, they are making some important points. And I'm a Nigerian, but I want to make those points as well. I want us to reflect on why they are saying Nigerians must go, or the reasons given by some of the people who are on the street saying Nigerians must go. I remember that when people were saying Ghana must go in Nigeria in the 1980s, it was for economic reasons. I think there was austerity in Nigeria as well. There were many Ghanaians in Nigeria. Many people were feeling, maybe they are taking the many economic opportunities that Nigerians ordinarily should take. I mean, they were excelling. You may know, I mean, recall as well that in South Africa, there is now well established this anti-Nigerian sentiment, where we are told that many South Africans feel the Nigerians corner many of the economic opportunities there, and they put the blame on the foreigners in their country, including Nigerians in particular, for cornering those economic opportunities and not allowing them to thrive. Now, this is not a new thing. If you go back in history to Germany, the years before the Second World War, that was one of the positions pushed

lens, you have to see it from a biblical point of view, where no matter what reason you give, you know, to visit hatred on somebody, you have to see that there is always a justification for the things you want to do. You always find a justification for it. But having said that, let us look at what some of those who are protesting in Ghana are saying. Somebody in the Punch newspaper report that I'm looking at right now, this lady has a protest card. She's holding a protest card which says Nigerians are kidnapping and using people for rituals. And that's one of the reasons given by those who are protesting, who are saying Nigerians must go. Nigerians are kidnapping and using people for rituals. Now, maybe I want to say, no. Why? That must be a lie. Well, hey, is that not happening in Nigeria? That's happening in Nigeria. So much so that when something has become, so notable in your country, then it is easy, even if it is not true, it is easy for people in other countries to say, oh, this guy person is a Nigerian, oh, that's what he's doing. Because people now, because people now know that is what is rife in Nigeria, kidnapping and ritual killings and other atrocities. So now, I'm not in a position to say whether the Nigerians in Ghana are actually doing this thing, but I know that Nigerians in Nigeria are doing these things. I know that the world is a global village. People know what is happening in your country. And, well, when your country has become synonymous with something and you go out, people will think that they're going to do the same thing in their own country. And if it is true that people are kidnapping people in Ghana, that there is ritual killing, are you surprised? Are you surprised that people are looking at the foreigners there, the Nigerians, and saying, oh, but this is what happens in your country. You have brought the evil in your country to our country as well. Are you going to blame them for thinking that way? Are you going to blame them for thinking that way? And this is one of the instances where we need to look inwards. We need to look inwards and really say the truth to ourselves. I want to read the report as written on Punch newspaper. Some Ghanaians have protested against Nigerians for allegedly engaging in mass prostitution and ritual killings in their country. So that's an addition to it, mass prostitution. And somebody should ask the editorial team of Punch what is meant by mass prostitution. We know of prostitution, right? But mass prostitution, is that suggestive that the Nigerians who are going there in their numbers are just to make money? And you see, there are a number of levels on which we can engage with this. The first is to even lament the fact that Nigerians have to emigrate to get economic opportunities. That's something we should really lament indeed. Because look at the resources we have. Whether intellectual resources or material or natural, whatever. Look at it. We have enough to feed ourselves. We have enough for everyone in Nigeria to exploit economic opportunities to the fullest. But unfortunately, many Nigerians have found it compelling, to leave the country to get better economic opportunities. And it's a sad thing. Every time we think, we have to say the sad thing. Yes, we talk about the inflow of foreign exchange from Nigerians in diaspora, which is a beautiful thing as well, which many people say, look, we have to look at that and celebrate that, which is a good thing as well. But, many people, especially those who have emigrated to other African countries, maybe those who have gone to Europe and America, seeking better opportunities and academic opportunities. But many people who have emigrated to other African countries were just compelled, by desperation to do so. And it should not be the case that we have Nigerians who, for the sake of earning an income, found themselves in prostitution rings and doing all sorts, in Ghana or anywhere. They should not be doing it in Nigeria, and definitely not outside the country. According to Punch newspaper, it says in a viral video on Tuesday, the protesters in their large numbers were seen wielding placards with various inscriptions such as "Armed robbery and violent attacks must stop."
our health at stake due to mass prostitution. Who protect the rights and freedom of Ghanaians? Nigerians are kidnapping and using people for rituals. Our kids are getting missing because of Igbos. And then that this point.

happened. There is this part about the story as well, where we are told that the people in Ghana are actually narrowing down to the Igbo, to the Igbos in Nigeria, the Nigerian Igbos in Ghana, as responsible for the things they are complaining about. You know, the Igbo people are so enterprising. Many people have said that if you get to any part of the world and you can't find an Igbo man, then you must know that that place has no economic value whatsoever. You'll be shocked at the places you are going to find an Igbo man. People say that about Nigerians generally, but it must be said in particular about Igbo people. And one must celebrate them for being that enterprising and daring. And then I remember a very long time ago when I bought my first car, and we were traveling, myself and my friend, you know, youthful exuberance. We wanted to go to Ibadan from Lagos, and we did travel to Ibadan to see my sister. And as we traveled, where the new car developed some issues very close to Ibadan, and we had to make a detour into a remote village on the outskirts of Ibadan. So it's not a remote village, because when somebody told us that, oh, for us to get this car, we have to go into that village and maybe try and buy something. So we made a detour into that very remote village. We found ourselves there. And anytime we remember this story, my friend and I, we just laugh. And lo and behold, in that remote village in the outskirts of Ibadan, there was an Igbo man selling motor parts. You won't believe it. There's an Igbo man there selling motor parts. So people say this a lot, because they say if you get to any part of the world and don't find a Nigerian, that place has no economic value whatsoever. And when they say don't find a Nigerian, they actually mean don't find an Igbo man, because even if other Nigerians will not go there, you find an Igbo man. So I'm not surprised that there are many Igbo people in Ghana engaging in economic activities. That's all good. It is okay and indeed profitable for the countries of West Africa to have open borders. I've never supported open borders in that sense, but at least to have this ease of traveling back and forth, to be able to establish business and to have a wider market, you know, to have a wider market. So if you are producing something in Nigeria, to be able to take it to Ghana to sell. If you are producing something in Ghana, to be able to take it to Nigeria to sell, you have a bigger market, and there'll be more prosperity. And all those arguments are good and valid. But to then become associated with evil things is wrong. So now, I do not know whether it is just like anti-foreigner sentiment that is responsible for this, or whether it, as a matter of fact, these ills complained about, armed robbery, kidnapping, mass prostitution, whatever that means, whether those things are actually happening in Ghana, and if they're happening, whether the Nigerians are responsible for it. What I'll say is this, for the Nigerians who are in Ghana or anywhere in the world, you have to be good ambassadors of your country. You have to be good ambassadors of your country. And I expect that the Nigerians who are doing honest work in Ghana should also be in the forefront of speaking out against the other Nigerians who are involved in horrible things, and should not simply say, I'm a Nigerian, I don't want people to talk ill of Nigeria. The point I'm trying to make is that for those of us who are on the Lord's side, we should not just follow the crowd in saying, oh, wherever they are speaking against Nigerians, I'm going to stand up for Nigeria. I mean, that's too simplistic an approach. In the same way, if you are a Christian in Ghana, you should not simply say, oh, whenever they are speaking up against those foreigners in our country, I'm going to, of course, be on the side of Ghana. It's a simplistic way. A Christian would not simply say, oh, whenever they are speaking against my country, I always stand for my country. Whenever they are speaking against my country, I'll always defend my country. That should not be the approach. You want to ask yourself the question, why? What are the issues? And if the issues, from a Christian point of view, tilt against your country, you need to be able to point it out. If indeed some people from your country are doing this, and you need to be able to point it out. And if lies are being told against your country, then you need to be able to defend your country as well. So it's not as simple as saying, oh, they're speaking against Nigerians, therefore I'm going to be against Ghana. Oh, they're speaking in favor of Ghana, therefore I'm going to be, if I'm a Ghanaian. If you're a Christian, you want to first look at the issues, and these issues are weighty,
as I said earlier on, we do not know, because sometimes, you know, the old English adage, give a dog a bad name so as to get rid of it. If there are people in a particular country who do not want certain foreigners to be in their country, what they would do is to give them a bad name and whip up all sort of sentiments. So there are many issues here engaged there, so much so that the path of wisdom for someone on the Lord's side is to be very careful in engaging with a story like this, very careful in joining one side or the other. You may be surprised that some people just have anti-Nigerian sentiment or anti-foreigner sentiment, and then they want to give the foreigners there a bad name so that everybody can say, oh, let's get them out of our country. That could be the case. It could also be the case that these evils are actually multiplying in Ghana, and the people there are afraid and concerned. I say, look, these are the things that Nigeria has become known for, and hey, let us get them out of our country. I think the more important point for us as Nigerians to note is that, unfortunately so, sadly so, regrettably so, embarrassingly so, our country has become known for the evil of kidnapping and ritual killing. I think that should be the sobering point for us above all else. That should be the sobering point above all else. That people in other countries now know that, oh, Nigerians, they do that. Because if we were to go before a neutral arbiter now, they'll say, yeah, Nigerians, we know Nigerians, you are known for that. You know, that is the news always coming out of your country. And that's very sad indeed. And that's the point I'm going to reflect on it. As I expect the representatives of our government to meet with the Ghanaian government, to look at the issues and to douse the tension, I think we also should look inward and say to ourselves, what exactly has happened to us that all of a sudden we have become known for this? That's a very sad one indeed. And we can apply that on a personal level as well. You do not want it to be the case that if you arrived somewhere and some evil begin to happen, people say, oh, but this person has always been known to be the promoter of such an evil thing. That's a sad thing. It's a sad reputation to have. It's a sad reputation for Nigeria to have now, that wherever Nigerians go, there you find kidnapping and ritual killing. And of course, when you become known for something that evil, it makes it easy for people to lie against you, assuming that some people are telling lies now against those Nigerians. It makes it easy for people to lie against you. Oh, but we know what's happening in your country, and that's exactly what you are bringing to our country. Let us pray that the peace of God will reign everywhere in the world. And I do hope that this will not degenerate into something violent. There is never a justification for violence or for hatred. You can make your point and say, we don't want these people in our country, or we want our law enforcement to be more alert to their duties, but there's never room for hatred, like the kind of hatred that we have seen, you know, from South Africa, you know, where you find protests that result in killings and murdering and killing of other people. There's never any justification for that. That's not freedom of speech. That's not freedom of expression. That is pure hatred, the kind of hatred promoted by the devil, whose mission is to kill, to steal, and to destroy. Let us pray for peace. Let us pray that our two nations will work this out. We are friends. I have many friends who are Ghanaians. We have, even in this community, respected and loved members of this community who are from Ghana, who also love us. We love them. They love us. And you find, and this is the point about where you have ethnic tensions or tensions between nations, you find that at the root, if you look very deeply, you find that you actually have friends from the other side. In Nigeria as well, we have ethnic tensions. Even yesterday, there was this debate on Twitter about how Yorubas were raised and taught to hate the Igbos, and back and forth like that. And in the final analysis, finally, it is usually politicians and other people with their own objectives who exploit these fault lines. Because I look around myself, and I have friends who are Igbo people. I have people I'm very, very fond of who are Igbo people. I have clients who are Igbo, and I suspect that they are fond of me as well. I have Igbo who must be fond of me as well. And
And of course, there are many Christians who are Igbos. We are in the same church. We love one another. We celebrate one another. We help one another. And so you wonder, if I can have this kind of relationship with this Igbo person on a personal level, on a business level, how is it then that it is said that our people hate their own people? You know, so in a sense, it is always the politicians who are trying to exploit this. I know the fault lines are there, the differences are there, the things we do not really like about Igbo people are there, the things they don't like about us are there, but on personal levels, we're able to move across those lines. We're able to overlook those things because we find that the things that unite us as human beings, they are much more than the things that divide us. But those who want to profit from the division, they escalate these things, they amplify them, and before you know it, people say, oh, I'm not supposed to have anything to do with that person. That is not the will of God for the world. When he sent his disciples out, he sent them to all over the world, to the ends of the world. And what is that? What is that picture painted to us in Revelation? The picture of when at the consummation of all things, people of all language and nations will be united, you know, by Jesus Christ, people from every walk, every nation, every language, wearing their white robe, bearing in their hands palm fronds, and all singing one song before one throne, to one God. We must never forget that picture, that we have been united by Christ, especially when you are talking about people in the household of faith. We have been united by Christ. We are talking about people in the household of faith. When your brother is a Christian, you must know that the thing that unites you is so deep and more important, more profound than anything that may divide you. And I think that's the point to make for those of us on the Lord's side. When you look at issues like this, when the person you are talking about is a Christian, is your brother. It's your brother. Both of you are united by Christ. Christ is your brother. How can you then turn against the person who is your brother, who has been saved by Jesus Christ? How can you turn against that person? And you see, if we look at issues from that perspective, it will moderate our thinking, it will moderate our thoughts, it will moderate our actions. Indeed, we do pray that the glory of God will spread in all the world, and that all the people in Ghana and the Nigerians in Ghana all will be made the captives of the will of God, in Jesus' name.

0: Okay, next I came across this story. This is a story about a singer in Nigeria. She did not start out as a gospel singer, but is one now. And I really admire her. Her name is Chidinma Ekile, not only for her talents, which is well noted and exceptional, but because at some point she decided to only sing gospel song. I know maybe that's my mumu button too, just to use Sister Fumbi's expression this morning. I really admire her that she chose, you know, to use her talent exclusively for God. And of course, she must have done that knowing that she would lose some opportunities. You know, it comes with sacrifices. Anyway, I came across this. She gave a testimony, how the devil told me to take my life. Chidinma Ekile, I want to play it. Just some clips from that testimony.
1: I just want to share a little bit of my story. I went to the mountain. I'm not Jesus, but I fasted and prayed for over 40 days. And I lost a lot of weight. Trust me, that experience was something I never imagined. Yo, this is me coming straight from the United States, straight into the bush. I literally slept on one side till I was done. I cried, I sang, I prayed. I never believed that God speaks to people. Like, it was too real. He said too many things. And I'm like, how can you love someone this much? And I just want to share a little bit of my story. You know something? While I was there on the mountain, the enemy tried everything to take me out of there before my time. You know, it was more like I was in the theater. God was like performing a kind of surgery on me. He was taking out some things. He was putting in some, you know, he broke me. Right now, trust me. I'm not saying, I mean, we all like good things, but material things don't push me anymore. The truth is, I've had the best life I could have had. I've seen it all. But he gave me something different. He gave me something special. I was saying he broke me into shreds. You know how when he wants to make you, he breaks you. He's not looking for perfect people. He's not looking for strong people. You know? He's not. If not, he didn't have to come to die. So the enemy tried to take me out of there before my surgery was done. He took me to the cliff, to the very top of the mountain, at night when there was no light anywhere. And he said to me, I was standing right there at the cliff. And he said to me, jump. I was like, what? The voice came again, jump. I should jump. You all keep us. It's not. If he said to me, jump. And the voice was so strong. You know, I feel like the enemy has seen what the Lord God is about to do. And he said, we need to cut this short. We need to abort this mission right now. I was going to take that jump.
0: Interesting. And the thing that caught my attention in this testimony is the part where she said that, well, she was pushed by a voice, you know, to jump, to commit suicide. And that's a point we need to make, really. I was having a discussion with my sister some months ago when she visited, and she told me about a scene from that popular movie, The Passion of the Christ. I'll tell you, I've not seen that movie because I just cannot bring myself, you know, to watch it because of the horrors, you know, visited on our Lord, and that on a personal level, but it's a film that everybody should watch. But she was telling me that when we started discussing some Easter character, and we're talking about Judas, she said to me that in that movie, although that's not the way it was recorded in the script, but in that movie, that there were some demons, you know, following Judas and saying to him and pushing him to go and commit suicide. Because some people say that, okay, Judas was the son of perdition, so that's why he committed. That's not why he committed suicide. That's why he betrayed the Lord. There is nothing in the prophecies from the Old Testament saying that the person who betrayed the Lord will commit suicide. Although there is a point of saying that the money that he bought will be used to buy that field of blood. But you know what? The overarching point is that when it comes to killing and stealing and destroying lives and destinies, it's always the devil. It's always the devil. I love that the makers of that movie made it that way. That when Judas became distraught, when he became sorry in a sense for what he had done, they ensured that he killed himself. Unlike Peter, because Christ has prayed for Peter, when Peter became distraught and saw himself as having betrayed his Lord was killed. When he saw himself as having betrayed his Lord, he wept bitterly, but he did not kill himself because the Lord had prayed for him. And what I'm trying to make is that for us on the Lord's side, we have to see the matters of suicide as spiritual, from a spiritual point of view. That's what Chidima was saying there, that when she was pushed to like ending her own life, she rightly understood it as the devil pushing her to do that. And somebody in the comments section also wrote, saying that this, I want to read the quote, "That was how I was saved by an angel during my suicide mission in 1995. Satan told me to go and jump in the river by MPA, but thank God for his intervention. He sent an angel on my way. He stood me and led me to Christ. My people, God is so real. That's the reason why I am alive." And so if you come across somebody who is suicidal, do not just say, "What's wrong with you? What's wrong with you? Just get out of your depression." When somebody who is depressed, don't just say, "God, what's wrong with you? What has happened to you that's not happened to anyone?" We have to see it from a spiritual point of view. It is the devil at work, and his mission is to kill, to steal, and to destroy. And I pray that the Lord will pray for you and pray for me and pray for all his people again, that he will crush Satan under our feet. For those who have been saved from his hold, all of us have been saved. We say glory to God for this testimony by Chidima and this other person who testified there. Glory to God. And for as many people as are depressed this morning, for as many people as are entertaining suicidal thoughts, we know it is the devil. And in the name of Jesus, we rebuke him and we pray that he will deliver you in the name of Jesus. Amen. I want to thank you very much for joining us this morning on Gospel Best Radio for On the Lord's Side, Christian Perspectives on News and Current Event. I will be with you again tomorrow by the grace of God. Whatever you do today, please remain firmly on the Lord's side. God bless you. God bless you, Reagan.
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0: to time on le oya tun to time on le ko tun to time on le emi ti to time on le
1: left right to time on le left
0: oya to time on le
1: left right to time on le
0: macha macha macha oya
1: left right to time on le
0: che ori ota ti go
1: left right to time on le left right
0: ota mi ti rogo
1: left right to time on le left right
0: paro na gbe gba
1: left right to time on le left right
0: wari ba ti se
1: left right to time on le left.
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3: Good morning to you once again. I with me now, Pastor Ayagunle, joining us by telephone all the way from Port Harcourt, River State. Good morning, sir.
4: Good morning, sir. Good morning, dear listener. God bless you.
3: Amen.
4: I pray that this month, the Lord will give us new wine and will desire new wine over the old in the name of Jesus.
3: Amen. Amen. Amen. Okay, over to you now, Pastor.
4: All right, sir. Father, we thank you for the love that you have for us.
3: Thank you, Lord.
4: Thank you for keeping us.
3: Thank you, Lord.
4: Thank you for this very brand new month.
3: Thank you, Lord.
4: Thank you that this year, child, it was just like yesterday when we shouted Happy New Year.
3: Oh, yes.
4: And here is November, and the next is December. We'll be looking forward to 2023. We thank you for your protection. It has been you all the way.
3: Oh, yes.
4: It's not because the devil did not reach. It's not because they did not plan.
3: Mm-hmm.
4: It's not because things did not happen.
3: Mm-hmm.
4: The flood and so many things. But you kept us. You protected us. You provided for us. You helped us.
3: Yes,
4: we have seen that you have been with us all through.
3: Oh, yes,
4: accept our hearts of gratitude in Jesus' name.
3: Amen.
4: This morning, again, we have come to listen, to share together from the word of God. Lord, we are asking that you bless us from your word.
3: Amen.
4: Let manna fresh be made available unto us.
3: Amen.
4: In the name of Jesus.
3: Amen.
4: We are praying that your word will be fresh unto us, and you will share with us, you meet each of us at the point of our need in the name of Jesus.
3: Amen.
4: And your word will find entrance into our hearts. You will meet with faith in us.
3: Amen.
4: And will do us good in the name of Jesus.
3: Amen.
4: Thank you, Father, because you answered our prayer.
3: Amen.
4: Blessed be your holy name.
3: Amen.
4: In Jesus' precious name, we have prayed.
3: Amen. Amen.
4: Brethren, I thank the Lord for the privilege that we have to enter into a brand new month again, and this also now falls on Tuesday that we'll be having our Reflections Tuesday. We thank God that he has kept us since January till now. We cannot overlook that, and we cannot treat it with the wave of hand. We thank the Lord for this, and we cannot be grateful enough. Now, we started this year considering revisiting our foundations, because we know that what the Lord wants to do with us, it's not a small matter. What the Lord wants to do with us, the Lord wants to fulfill his promises in our lives. He wants to take us to the level that he planned for us. But if our foundations are not solid enough, if our foundations cannot carry it, then even the good thing that is good intention for us will become a curse. Because if the Lord should build a life, a great life that he plans and that he proposes for us upon a foundation that is not great, a foundation that has not been laid for that greatness, it will be destroyed. That's why the scripture was talking of the rains come, the winds blow, and the storms come. So the rains are like the rains and showers of blessings, for that can also be a destructive factor to people whose foundation is not correctly laid. And the rain can also cause erosion if the house is not the foundation. The rain can also expose the foundation if it is not properly done. And that's why we have been dealing with the matter of foundation. And right now we are currently dealing with Zion foundation that we can find in Isaiah chapter 28, verse 16. And in the series of the Zion Foundation, today we want to particularly look at war against worry, trusting the Lord to actually speak to some of us here and help our lives so that we can actually join the Lord to fight against worry in our lives, and then we will be able to fulfill his purpose. Because we discover that a lot of us worry too much. The birds of the air, they simply don't worry. They just know that when it is time for them to eat, is for them to look at the ground, and they will find what they will eat. And because it is the Lord is the one that is providing it for them, the Lord feeds the sparrows. The Lord takes care of the sparrows. He clothes the lilies. He houses the snails. Those things, those animals and plants, are not as important to God as we human beings. The Lord did not send Jesus to die for them. The Lord did not send He did not fight spiritual battles for all those animals. He's feeding them, and yet they are not worrying. But a lot of us, we go into worry too much, and a life that lives in worry dies in a hurry. That is why worry and hurry are actually two twins. They are twins that goes together. It is worry that makes people to hurry in life. They worry about everything. And you now discover that what makes you worry most. If you actually conduct a research, I have not done an empirical research, but I can tell you from the normal things that I have seen generally that what makes a lot of us worry is not the basic needs of life. It's not the real thing that we need. What makes us worry is not just that we want to eat, that we want to wear our normal clothes to cover our nakedness and to find a place to sleep. What makes us worry most of the time are luxuries. They are competition. They are comparison. When you compare yourself with your mate, they say your mate have done this, your mate have done that. You are there at this level, and you are contented at this level. Then you begin to worry. You begin to put yourself under undue pressure. See, all your mates have all gotten married. What are you doing? What are you doing? You have been left behind. You have this and you are that. Then in worry, you begin to say, well, anybody that comes to ask my hand now, I will not care to know whether it's a child of God or not. I will not care whether it's even an antichrist or not. As far as I'm concerned, I cannot remain single and this and that. And then you enter into the den of a lion, into the den of a tiger called marriage. And you enter into the sea that you eventually regret for the rest of your life simply because you marry in a hurry, and you now end up regretting. This is something that you have to deliberately watch, because that is what the Lord has for us today. Now, Isaiah 28:16 that we are studying this season in the series of the Zion Foundation, it says, therefore, thus saith the Lord God, behold, I lay in Zion for a foundation, a stone, a tried stone, a precious cornerstone, a sure foundation. He that believeth shall not make haste. Now, this is where the issue of worry is coming from. He that believeth shall not make haste. A lot of us, we sing the song as we go to church or whenever we are praying, we say, we are on the mountain Zion. We are on the mountain Zion. We are on the mountain Zion. We are here to worship God. And you think that because you have sang it that you are on the mountain Zion, that really means that you are actually on the mountain Zion. And some people even think that because they are fasting, that is when they are on the mountain Zion, or whatever you think. But there is an evidence for you to know that you are on the mountain Zion. That evidence is that you will not make haste. That evidence is that, I mean, what will keep you on the mountain Zion is your faith, your belief in the finished work of Christ. When Jesus said it is finished on the cross, you know that actually of a truth, the old man in your life that is the link to Satan's trap and the link to weaknesses and all the causes and afflictions of the devil is finished. The old man that is the one responsible for your sins and your infirmities and the ancestral causes and every other thing is finished. Therefore, you know that everything, no family cause, no ancestral sin, no nothing, nothing is going to work upon your life anymore because it is finished. If you actually believe it and you stand on it, you won't be running helter-skelter. You won't be running from one mountain to the other. You won't be saying, because I'm seeing this. And the reality is that everybody in my family, this is how it happens to the first daughter. They are not always getting somebody to marry. They are like this and they are like that. And they are not always well to do. They are not this and that. You know, when you begin to worry about all those things that you are seeing, irrespective of the fact that you are now a child of God, instead of you to go to Calvary and look at what is the package that the Lord has given me at Calvary, what has he done? What is the complete work that he has done when he said it is finished on the cross of Calvary? And then you believe it and you stand on it and it's resurrection power. And you stand on it and insist that what the Lord has done is enough for me. It is enough that Christ died for me and that it is enough that Christ died and that he died for me. And there is no need for me to make any other sacrifice, running up and down or worrying myself about any other thing, because whatever the Lord has done, it abided forever. Nobody can add to it. Nobody can remove from it. The Lord does it so that man can fear before him. If you trust and you know, you believe that which he has done, then you will not make it. You will not be going up and down. You will not be saying, please pray for me. Did you see any vision for me? What did you see? Okay, come and conduct deliverance for me because I'm having this dream. I've used my head to carry a cobweb. I've done this and all that. And you put yourself in unnecessary bondage because of ignorance of your... What is ignorance? It's not just about what you have not known. Ignorance, to me, is ignoring the revealed knowledge. You already know that this is it. Ignoring the truth, when you already know it, but you ignore it, and because you have ignored it, you are now going, running helter-skelter, putting yourself under the bondage of it again. That is ignorance as far as I'm concerned. It's not just that you don't know. You know it, you have read it in the scriptures, you have done, but you refuse to believe it, and you ignored it, and then you are now putting yourself under that bondage again. That is ignorance. Now, brothers and sisters listening, I would want us to just ruminate on that while we go on a short break now. When we come back, we now move on to see what the scripture says about worry, especially in Matthew chapter 6. Thank you. Let's go on a short break now.
3: 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God bless you. 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And what a topic for the season we live in right now. War against worry. 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You should also join us on Thursday for Thankful Thursday. If you have testimonies to share, please reach out to us on WhatsApp or using any of the forms on our page. We'll be glad to have you as our guest, celebrating what the Lord has done for you. On Monday, the Winning Warrior Wives clocked 1 year on Gospel Bell Street. The Winning Warrior Wives is a platform where women of faith come together to pray, and they've been hosting their prayers on Gospel Best Radio for about a year now. So many of them will be around by the grace of God on Thursday to share testimonies of what the Lord has done through that platform to the glory of God. So please do join us. On Friday, Dr. Adigbe Gongole will be with us for Ask Anything Friday. Do you have any question relating to the Christian faith or the interpretation of the scriptures? Please do send it. And you know, the question you ask may lead us to so many other points that will edify the body of Christ. Again, if you have questions as we go along, please do send it to us. We bring those questions to Pastor Agunle's knowledge and he will attend to them. Thank you very much. God bless you. Really good. Over to you, Pastor.
4: Thank you so much, sir. And welcome. We have been talking about worry, because worry is actually the cause of hurry in many of us. We hurry, we are always in a hurry. We hurry for this, we hurry for that. We want God to just answer our prayer instantly. There is instant everything, instant noodles, instant food is ready, everything we just want in a hurry, everything. And then we want God, in fact, people name their ministry Jehovah Sharp Sharp and different business, let's say, and a lot of things like that, as if to say they are the ones that will actually answer the prayers when they pray. As if God does not actually delay prayer sometimes. They say, let's say, kesteni, and things like that. When you are actually in a hurry, you should know that you have left the Zion Foundation and you have shifted ground from the solid foundation to the sinking sand. And in worry and in hurry, they are the twins that cannot be separated. Let me read what we have on our devotional for that day. That was them on Sunday, this day before yesterday. Now, the world system has a way of putting people under the pressure of worrying about everything, making them hurry and rush in life. It is good to state quickly here that he who lives in worry dies in a hurry. Both worry and hurry are the trouble twins. I call them trouble twins because they are always causing trouble that war against your standing upon the Zion Foundation. You have to fight them. Both worry and hurry are the trouble twins that war against your standing upon the Zion Foundation. You have to fight them. This is what the Almighty Lord says. I'm quoting Isaiah 28:16 in another version now, yeah, in God's Word version. He said, this is what the Almighty Lord says. I am going to lay a rock in Zion, a rock that has been tested, a precious cornerstone, a solid foundation. Whoever believes in him will not worry. Whoever believes in him will not worry. Whoever believes in him will not worry. So worry is now

All other ground is sinking sand. Wherever you shift ground, sometimes you don't know. You keep confessing positive, you keep saying things as if you are still on the ground, but actually you have left the solid, you have left the solid foundation, you have left the Zion foundation, and you are on sinking sand. But you don't know because you are not checking. You are not actually checking. It's just like BP. If you don't have the apparatus to be checking regularly, you may not know whether it is high or low. You just think that it is. You are still normal. So it is important to have this test and know. And the test, one of the tests that we have dealt with and that we are now dealing with today is worry. When you see yourself worrying, or you see yourself in a hurry, either to get answered to a prayer or to get something, you just want to get everything instantly. You want to get it done. And you think that your prayer that you are praying alone by yourself, your family, is not getting answered on time enough. And you are thinking that my time on earth is going. Ojo mi tutin lo oluwa. You know all those kind of prayers that put people under under pressure, the kind of prayers that your pastors have put you under to say, see, this is going, this is happening, and you are not bothered about your life to cry, to shout, to pray that God should provide this for you, or God should promote you, or do all these physical things for you. Or see, when you are in a hurry, whether in even if it is driving you to pray up and down, here and there, and you think that your own prayer is not enough again, so you need somebody who is closer to God to come and pray for you, and then you are running elsewhere, scatter, you will find yourself in a soup very soon, because you are in a hurry and you are worrying and you are moving away from the Zion foundation, who lives by faith and overcomes the world by faith, and then you are moving to sinking sand, which will swallow the victim. Please, brethren, if you are if you find yourself that you are worrying about anything, you have been on the same grade for some time, and you feel that you are worrying yourself about it, and you are in a hurry to get a promotion, if you are not careful, the Bible says those who want to get rich, they find themselves in several temptations. They enter into several temptations. If you want promotion, if you want this, and you are hurrying about it, you cannot wait for God to do it. The Bible says, upon Mount Zion there shall be deliverance, there shall be holiness, and that's the house of Jacob will possess their possession. So the Lord has promised it. All you need is just continue to stand on Zion foundation. Trust him that he's able to do it. Trust him that he loves you and he will do it in his time. When it is time, he will do it. He does not forget and he will not forget you. And even if you think he forgets, you just keep reminding him in prayer. And as long as you continue to pray, you don't need to worry. Let me tell you, Jesus said those people that do not take their faith as a little child cannot inherit the kingdom of God. And what does a little child do? Do you know what they do? When they bring their report card, their results home, and with the bill for payment of their school fees, they just hand it over to their father and ask their father, their mother, where is my food? And when they have eaten, the next thing is gone out to go and play ball or to go and play. They have forgotten about whatever the school have written about the school fees, about this, bring this tomorrow, bring this next tomorrow. They have told their mother, their father, they said we should bring so-so-so thing tomorrow. They said this and that, and then that is all. They have gone to play. They are not worrying about anything in their life. But you now, because you think you have grown and you are matured, and then you are worrying, don't you think that those little children are better than you? They are more mature than you because they are not worried. They are not in a hurry. They are just simply dependent in faith on their father or their parents, trusting that their parents will do what they have told them. Now, God laid a tested and precious rock in Zion as a solid foundation for us to build our lives for eternal safety. God said, whoever believes in him will not worry. That is what God's word said. Whoever believes in him will not worry. If you believe in Christ and his finished work on the cross, you know you need no other sacrifice. You need no other plea. You need no worry. You need no running up and down. You need no hurry. You need

0: us to be patient. The Bible says we should not be slothful, but we should be followers of those who through faith and patience obtained the promise. Why is it that you are in a hurry for God to answer it? If you check it, you will discover the lust of the flesh at work there. The Zion Foundation is Jesus Christ himself, not a thing or a place. That's according to 1 Corinthians chapter 3, verse 11. That says there is no other foundation any man can lay that we can lay apart from that which is laid and which is Jesus Christ our Lord. God also said we can only stand upon the Zion Foundation by believing in him. And the mark that we believe in him is that we will not worry. Anyone who worries is shifting ground onto other ground, which is sinking sand. Amazingly, the most terrible causes of worry that hurriedly shifts people away from the Zion Foundation onto sinking sand are not the basic amenities of life, like food, clothing, and shelter, but the luxuries of life. They want promotion. They want a car. They want a personal house of their own. They want this. They want to travel abroad. They want, you know, a lot of things people worry about are not even food and drink and clothes. The clothes that they need. If you see people worrying about clothes, it's not because they are naked. It's because they want to dress like the world or like other people. They also feel inferior with the basic wants they have, and therefore they want something that will be like others, so that when a secondary school mate meets them, they will not feel inferior and feel ashamed and say, Kai, this person has made it in life, and I was better than him in school. And see me now, I'm earning 100,000, common 100,000, and then see him, he's driving Ferrari, he's driving this car, and then he's living in Banana Island, and then he has relocated abroad with his family, and I'm still here. You are worrying yourself over nothing. What is your problem? You don't even know what the Lord has for you in mind. You are comparing yourself with those that you got the job together. They have been promoted over you, in fact, and then you are still there at the level that you are. And you are thinking that it is a problem for you. You don't even know that God is at work in your life. Joseph's own was going down and down and down just because the Lord up is actually down. And because those ones are being promoted and promoted, and you are on the same level, even that are employed into your hands, that you trained in the job, even probably you are part of those who interviewed some of them, and now they have become your boss, and they are now up there and giving you instructions on what to do. Those that you supervised and you raised up, and they are the ones now giving you, and you are worrying. The problem is that you are comparing yourself. You don't actually know what the Lord has for you. See, the truth of the matter is, if you are in Christ and you are still in Zion Foundation, don't think it is one enemy from your father's household that is doing you or that is destroying, that has made you to be like that. You just be contented with what you have, and then ask the Lord what he wants you to be doing at that level that you are. Maybe there is have you not even seen people that are rejecting promotion because they prefer that level? That level pays them more than when they are promoted. Because when they are promoted, they will only be promoted with status and with a title, but not in they will not be able to see what they are seeing, especially unbelievers. If unbelievers can insist and bribe their way that please they don't want that promotion, so that they will remain on that level and they will be getting what they are getting at that level, how much more you, if the Lord actually has put you in that level so that you will be able to meet those people that you are meeting, to reach them with the gospel, to help them, to do one thing or the other, to touch life. But you just want status for yourself, for your flesh. You just want lust to satisfy your own personal desire and ego and all that. Comparing yourself with others, you will not fulfill God's purpose on earth. And when you end your life, the Lord will not be able to say, welcome, thou good and faithful servant. You have been faithful in that which I have given you. Brothers, what I'm telling you today is that you need not worry. amazingly, like I read before, the most terrible causes of worry that hurriedly shifts people away from Zion Foundation onto sinking sand are not their basic amenities of life, like food, shelter, and clothing. You worry about your reputations, positions, title, achievements, personal buildings, children. In fact, you call those who relatively would not worry, who you see as the people who are contented with where they are, and they are trying to just see how God will help them maximize that level that they are. You think that they have no future ambition, and you insult them by calling them NFAs, no future ambitions. But you don't know that they are the ones that have rest. You now, you cannot sleep. You have no rest. You are jumping up and down. Brothers, sisters, the word of the Lord is coming to you today. What is the worry in your life and that is making you to go in a hurry? Please, can you just drop them? The Bible says you should worry for nothing. You should be anxious for nothing. According to Philippians chapter 4, verse 6, it says that, be anxious for nothing, but in all things, with prayer and supplication and thanksgiving, make your request known unto the Lord. Why not just drop it at his feet and leave it there? When children drop their report cards on the with their parents, they don't go and be asking him to give them back, or their school fees, their bill, that this is the bill they said we should pay. They don't go back to be saying, Father, let me even see it. How is my father going to be able to pay this now? And they start thinking, or they start worrying, and they start hurrying that, Daddy, where is it now? Where is it now? Where is it now? However, Jesus' warning in Matthew chapter 6, verse 24 to 34 was not even against worrying over luxury. He said, he has even assumed that you are not going to be worrying over luxuries. He said, give no thought to what you will eat, what you will drink, where you will live, what you will wear. Give no thought to those basic amenities. It's not even, he has assumed that you as a child of God will not even be thinking about luxuries, about those other things that you are really, really worrying about. But if now your worry is even about the necessary things that the Lord knows that you need, why should you worry about it? He said you should not worry, but you should present your need unto him. He said he must have concluded that disciples have learned contentment with basic needs of life. Like Paul said, that having food and raiment, we will be contented with it. Yes. And Philippians chapter 4, verse 12 to 13, Paul said, I have learned to abase and I have learned to abound. When there is nothing and when there is too much, I have learned to manage it. When there is nothing, I will not complain. When there is too much, I will not misbehave and consume it all on myself. I have learned to do it. I can do all things through Christ that strengthens me. Jesus' warning was against worrying about even your basic legitimate needs, which God knows you need, and he is more than willing to provide for you. God feeds the sparrows, clothes the lilies, and shelters the snails. You are more important to God than they are. Why then do you worry and hurry for anything faster than the Lord brings them? Why then do you worry and hurry for anything faster than the Lord, faster than the time that the Lord will bring them to you? Why do you force doors to open for yourself? God does not come late, even minister. Why is it that you are going up and down, running up and down, just doing, using marketing strategies to build your church, to just make sure that people come to your church? Jesus said, I will build my church. And we read in the New Testament that those who join the church are those that are believing. Yes. And you don't discover that one church growing over hands is a depletion of other churches, other various churches. It's not a depletion on hell. Hell is still enlarging its own stomach while you are building your church. Then where are the people coming from? They are still coming from other churches, and you are rejoicing that we are the fastest growing church in this vicinity. Please, brothers, you are living in a mirage, and it is not correct. The Lord must have mercy on all of us in the name of Jesus. Amen. Why then do you worry and hurry for anything? God does not come late. Whenever he comes is the best time for you. He makes all things beautiful with time. But Philippians 4:3, but the Message version says, don't fret or worry Instead of worrying, pray. Let petitions and praises shape your worries into prayers, letting God know your concern. And that same verse in the Living Bible says, don't worry about anything. Instead, pray about everything. Tell God your needs and don't forget to thank Him for answers. I want us to just quickly read Matthew chapter 6, because I hope I will just read it, because we have to stop now. Matthew chapter 6, where Jesus actually spoke about worrying when he says, give no thoughts. Exactly. From verse 24, let's read from verse 25. I'll just read it. Therefore, I say unto you, this is Jesus that is speaking in red letter portions of the Bible. That is Matthew chapter 6 from verse 25. Therefore, I say unto you, take no thought for your life, whatever ye shall eat, or what ye shall drink, nor yet for your body, what ye shall put on. Is not the life more than meat, and the body more than raiment? Behold, the fowls of the air, for they sow not, neither do they reap, nor gather any bands. Yet your heavenly Father feedeth them. Are ye not much better than they? Do you notice what the Bible is saying? That give no thought. Let alone worrying yourself about it. Give no thought. Let it not be part of. Instead of thinking about it, what you should do is to pray about it and leave it because you can't forget it and wait for him to answer it. You just go and be busy serving on the platform where he has called you. That platform is in your office, in politics, in the bank, you are working as a banker, or you are working as a lecturer, wherever the platform that he has called you to serve him is. Serve him there and let him feed you. Which of you, by taking thought, can add one cubit unto his stature? And why take ye thought for raiment? Consider the lilies of the field, how they grow, they toil not, they neither do they spin. And yet I say unto you, that even Solomon in all his glory was not arrayed like one of these. Wherefore, if God so clothed the grass of the field, which today is, and tomorrow is cast into the oven, shall he not much more clothe you, O ye of little faith? Have you seen now that whenever you worry, you have little faith? As a matter of fact, you have left the Zion foundation. Don't worry about it. Therefore, take no thought, saying, what shall we eat, or what shall we drink? No, or wherewithal shall we be clothed? For after all these things, do the Gentiles seek? Have you seen again that it is the Gentiles that seek after what to eat, what to drink, what to wear, and all those things? It is the Gentiles that run after all those things. You are not an orphan. You are not somebody that does not have God. God is there for you. Your Father in heaven knows that you said, for your heavenly Father knows that you have need of all this. If you are worrying like the Gentiles, then you have become a Gentile and you have left the Zion foundation unto sinking sand. But seek ye first the kingdom of God and his righteousness, and all these things shall be added unto you. If you are seeking first the kingdom of God in truth and indeed, and his righteousness, and the glory of God, and the souls of men, on the platform where God has called you to serve him, to work for him. See, I can tell you from personal experience that the Lord will not leave you stranded.
1: Amen.
0: Therefore, the last verse, take therefore no thought for the morrow. And many of us, you see that what you are thinking about is for tomorrow. You say you are saving for the rainy day, the rain that has not fallen. For the morrow shall take thought for the things of itself. Sufficient unto the day is the evil thereof. Deal with today and live one day at a time. The Lord will help every one of us as we trust him to live a life without worry, as we place our worries at his feet and drop it there and leave it there in the name of Jesus. Amen.
1: Amen. Amen. And amen. Glory to God. And I really give glory to God, you know, for bringing this message at a time like this. And many people, you know, facing the end of the year and beginning to take stock. And, you know, the devil may be playing on some people's mind to say, look, so what have you done this year? And another year is coming. You're still there. But what a great lesson the Holy Spirit has reminded us of this morning. The evidence of being on Zion is that you are not making haste. That's the evidence of being on Zion. You are not stricken with panic. That's what one of the versions say. I think it's NIV. Is that you are not stricken with panic. And that's something that Pastor Agunle has emphasized this morning. He has also said, why do you force doors to open? Why do you force doors to open? Why don't you rely on the Lord? Again, the Lord will never leave you stranded. That's a testimony that Pastor Agunle has shared this morning, that the Lord will never leave you stranded. And I can tell you that that is the same testimony that all the saints of God will share with you. Give no thought. It's not your own responsibility to take care of tomorrow. Give no thought whatsoever. Whoa. And then, whenever it comes is the best time. That's something that, again, that Pastor Agunle has emphasized. Whenever it comes is the best time. He knows everything. He knows the full picture. You only know a part. You only see a part. Whenever it comes is the best time. And I also love this observation from you, sir, saying that when we see people trying to build Christian ministries and churches using worldly means, at the end of the day, you find that there is no depletion of the kingdom of hell. We're not bringing people from the kingdom of hell into the church of Christ. We're just depleting other churches. We are just scrambling for, you know, from other churches, bring you from this church, build your own church. But are we actually taking the war to the kingdom of hell to deplete that kingdom? Thank you so very much, sir. This has been a blessing, and I pray that all of us who are here today and those who will hear in the future will be blessed by this in the name of Jesus.
0: Amen. Amen.
1: After this prayer, I'm going to play that hymn, "My Hope is Built on Nothing Less Than Jesus' Blood and Righteousness." We have somebody sending in this Thanksgiving, I'll call it, our dear brother. Thank you very much for joining us. He has written saying, thank you for today's blessing. I'm blessed and it's timely. God bless you, brother Tokwe. God bless you. Really good. And Pastor, that's for you as well, saying thank you for today's blessing. I'm blessed and it's timely. You know, I said it.
0: We thank the Lord.
1: I said it. November is the time when people begin to take stock. You know, to be Thanksgiving, the year is running to an end. So the Holy Spirit has worked it, that a timely message will come to the body of Christ at such a time. And we give all the glory to God. Thank you very much, Pastor, for always joining us. We appreciate you.
0: We thank the Lord. Thank you for having me and the opportunity.
1: Glory to God. May the Lord increase His anointing upon you in Jesus' name.
0: Amen. Amen.
1: Okay, please say a word of prayer as we bring this to you.
0: All right, sir. Our Father, we thank you for how you have helped us again today.
1: Thank you.
0: We know that you have us in mind and you are committed to helping us.
1: Yes.
0: And the way you help us is really to send your word to us.
1: Mm-hmm.
0: We thank you. We thank you because you know what we need and you are sending your help.
1: Mm-hmm.
0: We are not taking it for granted. Lord, we are begging that this help that you are sending to us, we will not just leave it without applying it to our lives in the name of Jesus.
1: Amen.
0: Help every one of us that are currently listening and that will be listening hereafter to actually apply this so that we will remain on Zion Foundation and we will not leave the Zion Foundation in the name of Jesus.
1: Amen.
0: Father Lord, please help our life. Help our life that at the end, we will not miss it in Jesus' name.
1: Amen.
0: Thank you, Father.
1: Thank you,
0: Lord, I pray for everyone. Thank you for bringing us to November.
1: Thank you, Lord. I pray for
0: everyone that is listening right now and that will listen hereafter, that this November, we will all desire the new wine.
1: Amen.
0: And we will actually hate the old wine in the name of Jesus.
1: Amen.
0: You will
1: Amen.
0: Take us to be closer with you in the name of Jesus.
1: Amen.
0: And so all the old things will pass away in our life.
1: Amen.
0: And I'm praying for the Gospel Bells Radio that the heavens will be open wider
1: Amen.
0: Upon them
1: Amen.
0: And that you send the help to them
1: Amen.
0: In the name of Jesus.
1: Amen.
0: To uphold them and you move them forward.
1: Amen.
0: Help them to fulfill your purpose.
1: Amen.
0: The reason why you have called and established that
1: Amen.
0: In the name of Jesus.
1: Amen.
0: Thank you, Father.
1: Thank
0: Blessed
1: you,
0: be your holy name. November, we bring testimony gospel unto us from the Lord. In Jesus' name.
1: Amen.
2: Amen. 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
3: Praise the Lord. Hallelujah. Praise the living Jesus. Blessed be the name of the Lord. Hallelujah to our King of glory. I am that I am, the Lord of lords, the King of kings, the one who was, who is, and who is to come. Unchangeable God, immortal, invisible God. We worship your name, King of the universe. Thank you, Lord, for this ninth day of September. It's not by power, it's not by might, it's by the Spirit of the living God that we are who we are in Christ. Hallelujah, hallelujah, hallelujah. We give glory to the Lord. He reigns. Adoration to the Lord. He reigns. He reigns. He reigns. He reigns. He give glory to the Lord. He reigns. We give glory to the Lord. He reigns. Forever and ever he reigns. Unchangeable, immortal God. We give glory to the Lord. He reigns. He's alive. He reigns forever.

0: In God. Say hallelujah to you, God. Blessed be the name of God. Blessed be your name. Thank you, Jesus. Thank you, Lord. Thank you in Jesus' mighty name we pray. Amen. The book of John, chapter 17, verse 14 to 17 says, I have given them your word, and the world has hated them because they do not belong to the world, just as I do not belong to the world. I am not asking you to take them out of the world, but I ask you to protect them from the evil one. They do not belong to the world, just as I do not belong to the world. Sanctify them in the truth. Your word is truth. Lord, thank you for your word. This is the word of God for us this morning. Jesus knew. These were the parting words of Jesus to the disciples as his time of ascension, his time of death and ascension was drawing near. He said, we do not belong to the world. He told us clearly that the world will hate us, that we do not belong to this system. Remember that you do not belong to this system. Things in this system might not align with your purpose. They might not align with your belief. Please be strong in the Lord and the power of this might. He has said the Father should protect you, and the Father will keep his word. Jesus asked the Lord to protect us. Don't let us align our life with the world. Let us stand firm for Jesus. We are going to pray today for our family, our spouses, our children, to stand for Christ. In these perilous times, the truth of God will uphold us. He will sanctify us with his truth. The truth of God is the word of God. The Lord will protect us. Believe it. Whatsoever challenges you are facing, at work, at home, at school, anywhere you are, please hold on to the word of God. He said, because you do not belong to the world, they will hate you. There is no way you will do it because your purpose does not align with theirs. I pray that the Lord will help us to stand firm in these perilous times in Jesus' name. As well, God, we thank you for this morning. We bless you for your love and care. We thank you for your Holy Spirit. We say, blessed be your name. Baruch Hashem Adonai, Baruch Hashem Adonai, Baruch Hashem Adonai, Baruch Hashem Adonai. Lord, we worship your name, King of the universe, we adore you. We give you all the glory, we give you all the honor. We lift your name high above every name, and we confess you as God, as good, as kind, as marvelous. Thank you, Lord Jesus, for praying for us before you left this world. Thank you for making us know that we are not in the same line with the people of the world. Lord, we come to you this morning and we pray that your prayer over us will come to pass. We will not live outside the prayer in Jesus' name. Mercy shall speak for us in Jesus' name. God, we pray for our spouses, for our children. We pray for ourselves. The grace to stand the word, grant unto us. The grace to live as sojourn in the world, grant unto us in Jesus' name. You said the world will hate us. When people hate us, when they scandal us, when they do all sort of evil against us, give us the grace to stand. Give us this grace to stand. Today we pray, oh God, wherever family among us is facing persecution or opposition because of their faith in you, we pray you give them strength. Give every family strength. Give our sister strength to face. Is there anyone in our midst, that sister, that her husband is persecuting her because she's a child of God? We pray in the name of Jesus, you console her. Console her, oh God. Strengthen her in the name of Jesus. Strengthen her in the name of Jesus. Bring God out and let us shine forth from you. You said you have prayed that we are protected. We are covered in the blood of Jesus. No tribulation, no harm will pull us down in Jesus' name. No wickedness will pull us down in Jesus' name. The blood of Jesus protect us. Your word says you will be lights. The cloud of your word will cover us during the day. That is in Isaiah chapter 4. And the fire during the night. Lord, we request that you did for the Israelites, you do for us. Protect us against the evil one. Protect us against the wicked people in the name of Jesus. Protect our children and our household in the mighty name of Jesus. This day and beyond, we pray we will not mess with the world. Father, we do not belong to the world. Help us to always remember this. things. Help us to shine as lights and live a holy life unto you, a separated life in the name of Jesus. Father, we pray your truth will satisfy us. The word of God is truth. You say if you know the truth shall set us free. We declare in the name of Jesus that the truth of God will set us free from the bondage of sickness, from the bondage of the world, from evil things, for being worldly. Lord, set us free. Deliver us from every form of worldliness. Deliver our family from all forms of worldliness in the name of Jesus. With you, all things are possible. Lord, deliver us from worldliness. Deliver us from the things of the world. Deliver us from the people of the world. Deliver us from the system of the world. Let our life shine for Christ. Let our life shine for Christ. Deliver us from the pattern of the world. Deliver everyone in our household from the talks of the world, from the doings of the world. Give us the strength, the grace, the ability, the courage to stand out in Jesus' name, like Daniel did in that place. In the place where there was no one to see him, he stood out for God. I declare in the name of Jesus, by your mercy, we will stand out for Jesus. We will stand out for Jesus. Our lives are protected and guided. We shall not be wasted. We shall not be injured. The full armor of Christ is upon everyone in our home, in the name of Jesus. Thank you, King of Glory. Hallelujah to you. Father, blessed be your name, in Jesus' name. Father, in the name of Jesus, we pray for Nigeria. Have mercy upon this land. Heal this land. Deliver us from wicked people, wicked leaders, wicked people, bloodsuckers, destructive people. Deliver us, O God. Have mercy on us. Have mercy on us on this land. Do not let us suffer in this land. Speak your word, O God, and let us shine for your grace. Lord, let Nigeria rise again in the name of Jesus. Thank you, everlasting Father, King of Glory. We plead the blood of Jesus. We plead the blood of Jesus upon everyone in here, upon every household. Let the blood of Jesus avail for us in Jesus' name. Nothing missing, nothing broken in Jesus' name. As we step out in the word of God, every mountain shall be made low, every valley shall be lifted, the crooked shall be made straight, and the rough places shall be made plain for us. In Jesus' mighty name we pray. Amen. Amen. In Jesus' name. You do not belong to the world. The world does not have power over you. You are victorious in every way. In Jesus' mighty name. Amen. Amen. In Jesus' name. Hallelujah. Glory to the Lord of God in the highest. Amen.
1: Go ahead in the name of Jesus.
2: Amen.
1: Let your pillar of protection, let it guide of force everywhere we go, in the day, in the night, in the name of Jesus.
2: Amen.
1: Where you are, do not want us to go, Lord God. Father, may we not go there. Amen. In the name. Amen. Of Jesus.
2: Amen.
1: We ask, Lord, that you order our step. Amen. Even when we become stiff neck, this is where we want to go. Yes. You just make things happen, Lord. We only go where you want us to go, Lord, in the name of Jesus.
2: Amen.
1: We ask, Lord God, you help us to be present, mm-hmm, in the right place at the right time, even for you to do us good, in the mighty name of Jesus.
2: Amen.
1: Father, Lord, you order the step of the Israelites. Mm-hmm. As they were moving, you were moving with them.
2: Yes.
1: And they can feel it, Lord God. Father, we want the experience same, in the mighty name of Jesus.
2: Amen.
1: Even as we wrap up this ninth month, which ends the third quarter. Mm. We ask, Lord God, in the mighty name of Jesus, journey with us, O Lord, in the name of Jesus.
2: Amen.
1: Hold us by your hand. Speak to us. Give us the spiritual ear to hear. Give us a spiritual eye, even to see you, mm-hmm, to relate with you, mm-hmm, to have a sound relationship with you, so that we can experience the benefit thereof, in the mighty name of Jesus.
2: Amen.
1: The Bible says, you speak to Moses like a friend.
2: Mm-hmm.
1: It means Moses was very close to you. Mm-hmm. Father, we ask, Lord God, for this grace, Lord God. Speak to us like a child, like a father to son, in the mighty name of Jesus.
2: Amen.
1: We want to hear you talk to us. We want to feel a new relationship that will cut off every relationship that is not of you. Mm-hmm. Father, we receive it, O Lord, in the mighty name of Jesus.
2: Amen.
1: In our journey of faith, Lord, we shall not falter, in the mighty name of Jesus.
2: Amen.
1: We shall not break down, in the mighty name of Jesus.
2: Amen.
1: In all areas that we have not done your will, that we have been out of tune, we ask, Lord, for total restoration, in the mighty name of Jesus.
2: Amen.
1: The remaining part of the month in the year will be blessed with bountiful harvest in the mighty name of Jesus. Bless our income, bless our source of income.
2: Amen.
1: Let it not run dry in the name of Jesus. Praises that will receive mercy, grace, even and will flourish, Lord God. Father Lord, such praises will begin to blossom in Jesus' name. Father, we will ask, Lord God, in our various places of employment, because we are employed by them, or because we are shared with them for one business or the other, we ask, Lord God, that Lord, your grace will abound and our bountiful harvest in the name of Jesus.
2: Amen.
1: And for those who have their own businesses, Lord God, Father, let their business begin to thrive more in Jesus' name.
2: Amen.
1: Our children are preparing to resume to school from Monday. Some may have resumed, some may be later. We ask, Lord God, all that is required for them, even for parents who have long trusted you, and up to this moment they are still trusting, don't know how to pay for the financials for the resumption. We ask, Lord God, let your miracle happen.
2: Amen.
1: Make provision happen in the name of Jesus.
2: Amen.
1: For those who are blessed with the way of payment, we say, Lord, thank you, Lord.
2: Hallelujah.
1: We say, Lord, thank you, Lord.
2: Hallelujah.
1: We say, Lord, thank you, Lord.
2: Hallelujah.
1: For those that are yet to pay, Lord God, before next week, they will also say, thank you, Lord.
2: Amen.
1: That will be our portions in the name of Jesus.
2: Amen.
1: As these children go, those that will be going from home, those that will stay in school, we ask the Holy Spirit will be with them in the name of Jesus.
2: Amen.
1: Even in the current society that we are, that there is a lot of decadence, Lord God, for every of our children, there will be light in the darkness of this world in the name of Jesus.
2: Amen.
1: There will be a source of reference even for others to come to you in Jesus' name.
2: Amen.
1: We bless your name because you have answered us. We thank you, Lord, because God, beyond our imagination, you are going to bless us. Beyond our imagination, you are going to order ourselves and things will work out well.
2: Amen.
1: Beyond our imagination, Lord, you will do the best for us.
2: Oh, yes.
1: Let it be so in the mighty name of Jesus.
2: Amen.
1: We thank you, Lord, because, Lord, your name will forever be glorified.
2: Amen.
1: For every next time we are meeting again, we shall receive testimonies of your breakthrough.
2: Amen.
1: For in the mighty name of Jesus Christ, we have prayed.
2: Amen. Amen. Amen. And amen. Thank you so very much. God bless you, really good. Hallelujah. Amen. Amen. Amen.
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2: Oh yes, God bless you indeed. It's still Waiting on God Wednesday on Gospel Best Radio. We thank God for Evangelist Bella DBC who are doing this morning, the Winning Warrior Wives, and for our dear brother Dickie and Afolabia Jenny who has led us as well. We now have with us our dear sister Stafumi Shokoya to lead us in prayer according to the leading of the Holy Spirit. And we pray the Holy Spirit will put in our mouth and in our heart all that we should present before the throne of mercy this morning in Jesus' name. Amen. Amen. And amen. Sis, nice to have you back. Okay, thank God. Nice to have you back in the virtual studio, Sister Zafumbi. Thank you very much. Please lead us in prayer. Good morning. And God bless you. We're good.
8: In Jesus' name.
2: Amen. You may need to increase your volume a bit. Maybe move closer.
8: In Jesus' name.
2: Amen.
8: Am I better now?
2: Better. Why can't be better?
8: Okay. In Jesus'
2: name. Yes, this is good. Amen.
8: In the precious name of Jesus.
2: Amen.
8: Our Father and our Lord, we give you all the praise, we give you all adoration.
2: Hallelujah.
8: We glorify you, Lord, for this privilege, for this opportunity.
2: Mm-hmm.
8: Thank you, Lord, for bringing us together once again today.
2: Thank you, Lord.
8: To worship you, to fellowship, to raise our voices before the one and only living God, the one and only true God, who hears us whenever we call. We thank you, Lord, for answering us whenever we call. Thank you for that which you've done, what you are doing, and what you continue to do in our lives. Thank you for being our God, that we have you always to call upon, to run to. Thank you for your arms that are wide open, that receives us each time that we call. Be that exalted in the mighty name of Jesus.
2: Amen.
8: Thank you, Father, in heaven, for your words that are here and amen in our lives. Thank you, Lord Jesus, because your words, they never return to you until they fulfill all the purposes for which you have sent them.
2: Oh, yes.
8: And this we experience in our day-to-day lives. Be thou exalted in the mighty name of Jesus.
2: Amen.
8: Thank you, Father, that we have your word that comforts us in every situation of life. Thank you for always being there for us.
2: Thank you, Lord.
8: Thank you for being our true God.
2: Thank you, Lord.
8: Thank you, because we have no other God except you, Lord. Thank you for always being our pillar of support at every point in time.
2: Thank you, Lord.
8: When we need help, Father, you are always there.
2: Mm-hmm.
8: While we are here speaking, Father, you have heard us.
2: Mm-hmm.
8: Thank you for loving us. Thank you for taking care of us. Thank you for
2: thank
8: your
2: you,
8: kindness. Thank you for your faithfulness. Thank you because you are no man to deceive or to remind you of your promises. You are the true God
2: thank
8: that
2: you,
8: speaks and comes to pass.
2: Mm-hmm.
8: Thank you, Lord. Thank you that we can stand on the solid rock that is Jesus Christ. Thank you for giving us Jesus.
2: Amen.
8: Thank you as our Savior and our Redeemer. Thank you because you are not lost, because you have found us. Thank you because you are with us and we continue to remain
2: you.
8: Yours
2: you.
8: By your grace and mercy. Because it's not by works, it's not by might. If it's just through your grace and mercy that we can stand and remain yours forever and ever. In the mighty name of Jesus. Father, we thank you for all you continue to do in our life. Thank you, Lord Jesus, for the forgiveness of our sins. Thank you because the blood of Jesus that speaks better things than the blood of Abel will never be in vain in our lives. Continue to speak for us. It continues to be available for us. And we pray, Lord, that we never take that blood for granted. In the mighty name of Jesus,
2: we
8: will not misuse this, we will abuse this. In the mighty name of Jesus.
2: Amen.
8: We thank you, Lord, for loving us. Thank you for always being there. In the mighty name of Jesus.
2: Thank you, Lord.
8: We appreciate you for provision. We appreciate you for protection.
2: Mm-hmm.
8: We appreciate you for your kindness. We appreciate you as a family, as a community. We say thank you.
2: Thank you, Lord.
8: Thank you for being our pillar of cloud by day and pillar of fire by night. Thank you for shielding us. Thank you for protecting us. Thank you for guiding us. Thank you for leading us. Thank you for always being there whenever we call.
2: Mm-hmm.
8: That resulted in the blessing of Jesus.
2: Yeah,
8: we thank you, Lord Jesus, for being our help, for helping us, for making us to be still, even when situation has circumstances. Beyond our confession comes name, you are always there to help us. Thank you, Father.
2: Thank
8: you,
2: Lord.
8: For being the helper of the helpless. Thank you, Lord Jesus, that even when we sense we are helpless, you are always there to help us. Thank you, Lord.
2: Thank
8: so
2: you,
8: it
2: Lord.
8: Means we are never here. As long as we call on you, you are always there. Even though we make you to call on you, to depend on your word, we thank you, Lord.
2: Thank you, Lord.
8: For never leaving us, for never forsaking us. Thank you, Father. Be there is to the Lord, said in the mighty name of Jesus.
2: Amen.
8: Father, once again this morning, we come before you, Lord, lifting up our voices, that, Lord, you will hear us. As we trust that you will, even today, in the mighty name of Jesus.
2: Amen.
8: We ask, O Lord, that whatever it is that is troubling us, that you quiet our spirit, in the mighty name of Jesus.
2: Amen.
8: You quiet our spirit,
2: amen.
8: In the mighty name of Jesus.
2: Amen.
8: That you always remind us never to be fearful, never to be afraid, in the mighty name of Jesus.
2: Amen.
8: Because you are with us, in the mighty name of Jesus.
2: Amen.
8: You help us to be still, because you are one God, in the mighty name of Jesus.
2: Amen.
8: You help us to remember that whatever the challenges, whatever the trouble, will not be consumed by it, because we have you always on our side, in the mighty name of Jesus.
2: Amen.
8: Father, when it seems we are at a crossroad and we do not know what to do, we do not know the step to take or decision to make, we ask, oh Lord, because we anchor our trust in you, that Lord, you help us to keep trusting in you, that you will make a way for us where there seems to be no way, in the mighty name of Jesus.
2: Amen.
8: That thing that seems to confuse us, you will take away every form of confusing spirit in our lives, in the mighty name of Jesus.
2: Amen.
8: That will depend and hold on to you firmly, and will not be moved or shaken, in the mighty name of Jesus.
2: Amen.
8: Every form of fear, every form of anxiety, every form of impatience, we ask, oh Lord, you take away from us, in the mighty name of
2: Amen.
8: Jesus. That thing that seems to cause us any form of anxiety, no matter the magnitude, no matter how long it has stayed and continued to disturb us, we ask, oh Lord, that you take absolute control and you give us rest that only you can give, in the mighty name of Jesus. That you give us peace, oh Lord, in the mighty name of Jesus. That your unfailing power will always be there. You assure us that peace that no man can give, you will grant unto us, in
2: Amen.
8: The mighty name of Jesus.
2: Amen.
8: That Lord, in the mighty name of Jesus, that every purpose of you for our life, if you come to pass, in the mighty name of Jesus.
2: Amen.
8: Father, we remember this day, oh Lord, those who are grieving, who are mourning, who have lost loved ones, we ask, oh Lord, in such families, oh Lord, you will comfort them, in the mighty name of Jesus. That this time, Lord, you continue to be their God,
2: Amen.
8: In the mighty name of Jesus.
2: Amen.
8: They will not lose your sight, in the mighty name of Jesus. They will not lose hope, in the mighty name of Jesus.
2: Amen.
8: They will not ask that why has this happened to them. But Lord, as you have admonished us, not to mourn like those who have looked up, they will trust in your word, that even at this time, you are with them. You will comfort them. You will raise their soul
2: Amen.
8: In peace, in the mighty name of Jesus.
2: Amen.
8: They will not be moved by this that has happened to them, in the mighty name of Jesus.
2: Amen.
8: That all through this period, oh Lord, you granted strength, in the mighty name of Jesus.
2: Amen.
8: You will comfort them. You will wipe their tears,
2: Amen.
8: In the mighty name of Jesus.
2: Amen.
8: And continue to assure them that you are still the same God in the valley, on the mountain.
2: Mm-hmm.
8: You change it now,
2: mm-hmm.
8: and you are still their God. And you continue to uphold them, even at this time, in the mighty name of Jesus.
2: Amen.
8: Father, that all of their plans, even at this period, at this time, oh Lord, you be there for them, in the mighty name
2: Amen.
8: Of Jesus. That Lord, they will not be afraid, they will not be disturbed
2: mm-hmm.
8: by anyone, in the mighty name of Jesus.
2: Amen.
8: Everything that is required, even at this time, to calm their spirit, oh Lord, you be there and you provide for them, in the mighty name of Jesus.
2: Amen.
8: Thank you, Father. Father, remember your children who are not free. Unforgiving spirit, the spirit of unforgiveness has taken hold of their life. We ask, oh Lord, in whatever form, whatever it is, Lord, in the past that they are still holding on to, that is causing them not to have let go and forgiven those who have done them wrong or hurt them wrong, Lord Jesus. We ask, oh Lord, that Lord, you will visit them in a special way, and you cause them to let go and forgive, in the mighty name of Jesus.
2: Amen.
8: No matter how long it has tarried, it has stayed with them. Lord, with their mouths they profess they are forgiving, but their behavior, their attitude, their actions, their speech shows that they have been forgiven. Lord, we ask in your mightiness, in your love and kindness, you will visit such people, and Lord, they will know in their spirit that indeed they have not genuinely forgiven, and they will forgive in the mighty name of Jesus.
2: Amen.
8: They will not enjoy peace, they will not enjoy rest until they forgive in the mighty name of Jesus.
2: Amen.
8: That Lord, they will know in their inner man that Lord, truly they have not genuinely forgiven, and so they will not enjoy any rest until they let go of the past in the mighty name of Jesus. They will leave the past in the past. You have conquered, you have redeemed, you have set free. Let them accept this whole activity and let go of every form of unforgiveness in the mighty name of Jesus.
2: Amen.
8: Spirit of unforgiveness is the burden on the soul. Father, let this body be lifted off from your children who are still carrying it in the mighty name of Jesus. Let them let go of every unforgiving spirit in their lives, of the past, in the mighty name of Jesus, and embrace you wholeheartedly and be set free indeed in the mighty name of Jesus. Those who will set free are free indeed. Father, let these children of yours who are still carrying the spirit of unforgiveness, let them let go and be truly set free from this spirit that is holding them captive in the mighty name of Jesus. Let them be set free indeed in the mighty name of Jesus. You told us in your word that those who forgive, that we will, if we forgive, you will forgive us indeed. May we continue to remember this, O Lord, that it's only when we let go and forgive those who have done us wrong, who has hurt us, that is only when we ourselves will be forgiven and our prayers will be answered. Lord, let this be remembered that all your children who claim to be your children, who we know that fully they are your children, but are having this unforgiving spirit holding them captive, let them remember that only when they let go, only when they forgive, will they be forgiven. Let this be so for them, O Lord, in the mighty name of Jesus.
2: Amen.
8: Let them know that no matter how much they cry unto you, if the spirit of unforgiveness is holding, is in their hands, Lord, prayers will not be answered. Prayers will be hindered. Prayers will not be answered. Lord, let them know this and let go of every spirit of unforgiveness in the mighty name of Jesus.
2: Amen.
8: Thank you, Father.
2: Thank you, Lord.
8: Be thou resolved in the mighty name of Jesus.
2: Amen.
8: Father, we commit this nation into your hand. Once again, Lord, we will not be tired praying for this nation, our Jerusalem. Father, we hand over Nigeria to you once again. Father, let your will be done over Nigeria in the mighty name of Jesus. Set Nigeria free, O Lord, from everything that is holding it captive, everything that is not working according to your purpose and plan for this nation. Set Nigeria free
2: Amen.
8: From it, O Lord, in the mighty name of Jesus.
2: Amen.
8: The darkness that is over this nation, Father, let your light shine and eliminate every darkness in this nation in the mighty name of Jesus.
2: Amen.
8: Let every youth and crying of Nigeria let us enjoy your peace, O Lord, in the mighty name of Jesus.
2: Amen.
8: Let us humble ourselves indeed and enjoy your presence in our midst in the mighty name of Jesus.
2: Amen.
8: Let your will be done, O Lord, over Nigeria in the mighty name of Jesus.
2: Amen.
8: Let every power of principality, every force, every power of darkness working against Nigeria, let them bow to your authority in the mighty name of Jesus.
2: Amen.
8: Let Nigeria enjoy greatness. Let Nigeria enjoy your presence again in the mighty name of Jesus.
2: Amen.
8: We pray, oh Lord, that you alone will rule and reign over Nigeria
2: Amen.
8: In the mighty name of Jesus.
2: Amen.
8: Especially at this time, oh Lord, that Lord, election is around the corner. Father, we ask, O Lord, that you will choose for us, that we will not choose wrongly again, O Lord, in the mighty name of Jesus.
2: Amen.
8: We want people, O Lord, men and women, that will do your will, that will move this country forward. We ask, O Lord, that you help us in this decision making in the mighty name of Jesus, that when Nigerians we make right decision even this time around in the mighty name of Jesus. We ask, O Lord, for our leaders, that Lord, they will be God-fearing people, O Lord, that will do your will in the mighty name of Jesus. people that will lead our lives, O Lord, that they will be leaders indeed and not rulers. Father, we ask you, Lord, over Nigeria, you will choose for us in the mighty name of Jesus.
2: Amen.
8: That enough is enough, O Lord, we cry unto you, enough is enough of power of darkness within this nation. That, Lord, you take your place in every nook and cranny of Nigeria. Take your place, O Lord. Take your place, O Lord. Come and rule and reign over Nigeria. In the mighty name of Jesus. Come and rule and reign over Nigeria.
2: Amen.
8: Let your word be established over this nation. In the mighty name of Jesus.
2: Amen.
8: Let us enjoy the blessings that you have given unto us.
2: Mm-hmm.
8: That the blessings that you have given unto us will not work against us, will not be a curse, O Lord, because of abusing, because of misuse. In the mighty name of Jesus, that Lord will be blessed indeed, that it will be beneficial to every one of us. In the mighty name of Jesus,
2: both
8: the low and the mighty, this blessing is available for us. It will be available for us for our good deeds. In the mighty name of Jesus, Father, Lord, that you have mercy, Lord. You have mercy, Lord.
2: Amen.
8: You will look upon this nation with mercy. We ask for mercy over Nigeria. You alone can do it, O Lord. Father, have mercy and turn things around for our good. In the mighty name of Jesus.
2: Amen.
8: Turn things around for the good of your children. That the labor of your children will not be in vain. In the mighty name of Jesus.
2: Amen.
8: That another will not take our place, even in this nation, in the mighty name of Jesus.
2: Amen.
8: That will not be displaced, will not be. We will not be destitute even in our own country, in the mighty name of Jesus. That in our own country we will not be slaves, O Lord, in the mighty name of Jesus.
2: Amen.
8: That even in this country, Lord, where our enemies will not rejoice over us, in the mighty name of Jesus.
2: Amen.
8: Take your place, O Lord, over Nigeria. Have mercy, O Lord. Have mercy, O Lord. It's only by your mercy things can turn around, O Lord, before Nigeria. Have mercy, O Lord, in the mighty name of Jesus.
2: Amen.
8: Thank you, Father. Because we know that you will move in your power, in your might.
2: Mm-hmm.
8: And we will experience in Nigeria.
2: Amen.
8: Again, in the mighty name of Jesus.
2: Amen.
8: That we bring glory to your name. That all eyes will see and we know that indeed this is God at work over the nation Nigeria.
2: Mm-hmm.
8: And so shall you be in the mighty name of
2: Jesus.
8: Father, never. We've not forgotten our choices, O Lord. We bless you. We adore you. That despite the proliferation of churches, in things that are not glorifying to you, you continue to have your way, O Lord, in the mighty name of Jesus.
2: Amen.
8: That, Lord, there shall be true revival even in our churches, in the mighty name of Jesus.
2: Amen.
8: There will be an awakening, O Lord, in the mighty name of Jesus. That you will save out, O Lord, everything that is not glorifying to your name. In our churches, in the mighty name of Jesus.
2: Amen.
8: Every practice, O Lord, that you do, everything that you do, that does not bring glory to your name, that does not win souls unto you, that does not encourage others to walk in the path of righteousness, Father, we ask for your forgiveness and mercy, and save out, O Lord, everything that is not bringing glory to your name. In our churches, in the mighty name of Jesus.
2: Amen.
8: That you continue to strengthen our leaders, O Lord. That you uphold them and that they will remain focused, O Lord, in the mighty name of Jesus.
2: Amen.
8: You continue to encourage them, O Lord. They will not be tired, O Lord, in the mighty name of Jesus. That in everything that they do, they will be godly in the mighty name of Jesus.
2: Amen.
8: In the mighty name of Jesus.
2: Amen.
8: They will not be carnally minded, O Lord God.

0: oh Lord. They never refreshed in your work, in the work that work for them, oh Lord, in the mighty name of Jesus.
1: Thank
0: you, their knees, oh Lord, with the mess, oh Lord, in the mighty name of Jesus.
1: Amen.
0: They should fold your disciples of old. Then they should go out into the world. They should take nothing with them because you have adequately provided for your chosen ones, oh Lord, that you are using mightily for your work even here on earth. Lord, you continue to meet their needs in the mighty name of Jesus.
1: Amen.
0: Continue to provide for them, oh Lord, in the mighty name of Jesus.
1: Amen.
0: Father, they will not be anxious for nothing, oh Lord, because in everything you have provided, they will be filled with thanksgiving because you have done it even before they ask, oh Lord, you have met their needs in the mighty name of Jesus. They will not be put to shame. They will not be disgraced. They will not be naked in the mighty name of Jesus.
1: Amen.
0: When they come, oh Lord, you will hear.
1: Amen.
0: When they bind earth, Lord, it will be bound in heaven in the mighty name of Jesus.
1: Amen.
0: And their children also, oh Lord, will never be put to shame in the mighty name of Jesus.
1: Amen.
0: Together, Lord, we will see you in your glory in the mighty name of Jesus. Thank you, Father.
1: Thank you.
0: We will continually, and we gather to fellowship, to worship. May God be refreshed by you in the mighty name of Jesus.
1: Amen.
0: Let your will be done in our lives, O Lord, in the mighty name of
1: Amen.
0: Jesus. Father, God, who bears radio is in your hand, O Lord. We ask, O Lord, you lift them up, O Lord. In leaps and bounds, you will increase them in
1: Amen.
0: The mighty name of Jesus.
1: Amen.
0: In wisdom, in understanding, O Lord, you will increase them. In knowledge, O Lord, you will increase them. They will
1: Amen.
0: Not be tired, they will not be discouraged
1: Amen.
0: In the mighty name of
1: Amen.
0: Everything that is required to move this ministry forward, O Lord, you can supply according to your riches and glory in the mighty name of Jesus.
1: Amen.
0: In strength, O Lord, you will strengthen your son in the mighty name of
1: Amen.
0: Jesus. Everything in this, O Lord, people, resources, O Lord, in your riches, they are believing
1: Amen.
0: In the
1: Amen.
0: Mighty name of
1: Amen.
0: Jesus.
1: Amen.
0: God, you have good people coming to surround you, O Lord, in the mighty name of Jesus. Every of your plan and purpose for him, O Lord, shall be made manifest in the mighty name of Jesus.
1: Amen.
0: And in all this, Lord, we will not boast, O Lord. We will acknowledge you always, every step that you take.
1: Amen.
0: And we will turn all the glory to you, O
1: Amen.
0: Lord God, in the mighty name of Jesus. Have your way, O Lord, continue to teach us, continue to guide us, continue to help us in all things.
1: Amen.
0: In this pilgrim's journey, O Lord, we will not fail you, we will not disappoint you. In the mighty name of Jesus.
1: Amen.
0: Where we need to speak, O Lord, give us a voice. Where we need to represent you, Father, please help us to represent you well. We will not fail you, we will not disappoint you.
1: Amen.
0: We will not be casting in your presence, O Lord. Only to uphold us, O Lord. And help us in all our ways. In all that we do, Lord, let Christ be glorified. In Jesus' mighty name, we pray the best.
1: Amen.
0: Amen.
1: Amen. Amen. And amen. And oh yes, Father, we thank you that you have allowed us to come before your presence again this Wednesday morning. And we thank you because your spirit testifies within us that you have led us. You have led those who have led our intercession. The spirit testifies within us that you have heard us. And oh, what joy that gives us. Oh, what comfort that gives us. Oh, what peace that gives us. Father, we thank you for this privilege. We give you the glory. And we now pray as we continue in our pilgrimage, departing from this place of prayer. Father, we pray that your light of your countenance will be lifted high above us in the name of Jesus, that none of us will stumble
0: Amen.
1: In the name of Jesus.
0: Amen.
1: Father, please lift up the light of your countenance upon us, so much so that
0: Amen.
1: We shall have clarity what to do, what not to do, where to go, where not to go, where to step, where not to step, in the name of Jesus. But I pray this morning that none of your children on this platform and all of your children, none of us will stumble in the name of Jesus. None of us will go to a place where you don't want us to go in the name of Jesus. None of us will step into any trap of the enemy in the name of Jesus. But indeed, we shall see with the eyes of heaven in the name of Jesus. We shall open our eyes to see where there is danger and give us the grace to avoid it in the name of Jesus. We shall open our eyes to see where there is favor, and we shall open our eyes and give us grace to go there in the name of Jesus. Lord, what are you doing in the world today? What work are you doing in the world today? Please invite us to be partner with you in the

0: name of Jesus. Mm-hmm. Whatever you are doing in the world today, whatever you are doing in the lives of people today, Father, we offer ourselves. Please invite us to partner with you in the name of Jesus. Mm-hmm. Please bless us and make us sources of blessings to others in the name of Jesus. I pray for Sister Fumbi Shokoya. Please bless her. Bless her even much more and make her a source of blessing to many more in the name of Jesus. Bless Dikina Folabia Jani. Bless him even more and make him a source of blessing to many more in the name of Jesus. Bless the Winning Warrior Wives Fellowship members. Bless Evangelist Bella DBC. Make them source of blessings to others in the name of Jesus. Father, I pray that all of us will return with testimonies in the name of Jesus. And that when we meet again next week, we shall have multiple reasons to give thanks to your holy name in the name of Jesus. Please preserve us in health, preserve us in your will, preserve us to your glory, O Lord. For in Jesus' name we have prayed. Amen. Amen. Amen. Thank you very much, Deacon. Thank you, sis. God bless you more. Have a beautiful, beautiful day. In Jesus' name. Amen.
1: Amen.
0: Hallelujah. Thank you also very much for staying with us for this time of prayer. God bless you.

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0: Anders, good morning to you once again. It's Wednesday, the 9th of September, 2026. The program is On the Lord's Side, Christian Perspectives on News and Current Events. My name is Olufemi Oguntokun. 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Well, it would appear that there is an epidemic of sorts raging through, well, the United States. And now it has nothing to do with public health, but perhaps it has something to do with it. Well, it is this, to my mind, news filtering out of the United States of, well, mothers killing their children. Now, if you were with us, I suppose on Monday, we dwelt extensively on the Lindsay Clancy trial of that lady who is now in a wheelchair, who killed her three children. You know the story so well. We discussed at length on Monday. Who sent her husband on an errand and then took her children to the basement and killed them, and of course was arrested. Did not deny killing them, but the defense put up a defense of psychosis, that she suffered from postpartum psychosis, and that for that she should not be criminally responsible. Although she did the act, although she killed the children, she should not be held criminally responsible. We did clarify then, right, that a general position in criminal law is that a person who did a criminal act while not being in the mental state to have appreciated the criminality of what she was doing or the thing that she was doing would not be held criminally responsible. But it's a delicate doctrine, and the argument can go either way. But the point is that aside from the legal consequences that should follow, you find the discussion in the culture about the things that we accept as excusing even the most horrendous, the most abhorrent actions. Now, the Lindsay Clancy trial got our own attention. We discussed it on Monday. It of course captured the attention of almost everyone, and I'm just speaking, you know, figuratively, in the United States, so much so that that the President of the United States, Donald Trump himself, was asked a question about it, you know, by reporters at some point in the White House. That's how much discussion it generated in the United States. And if you have paid attention, you would see how sharply it has divided public opinion there. And of course, many Nigerian commentators are also talking about this. My sister sent to me another video of another news report. Now, not about Lindsay Cryer, but about another person. Another woman who killed a toddler after texting about Clancy trial. That's how much the Clancy trial divided the United States. That's how much it captured that, you know, everybody was talking about it. And of course, we should talk about it. Why? Because we're talking about the mother killing her three children. And even before we go forward and look at these other stories, which are the subject of this engagement this morning, let's quickly reflect on what is expected of mothers. You look at what the Bible says about mothers, especially when God, the Almighty, compares himself to a human mother. Now, we know that God is not a mother, it's not a father, it's not an uncle, it's not a brother. It's a spirit. You cannot classify him. The reason why God describes himself in particular ways is for us to be able to understand him, for us to be able to understand some aspects of him. We do not know how he is, who he is. Spirit. God is spirit. That's what Jesus said to us. God is spirit, and those who worship must worship him in spirit and in truth. But for our understanding, for us to appreciate his nature, for us to appreciate the way he thinks, how he acts, how he cares, how he relates with the world, then he himself, and glory to God Almighty for condescending so much as to reveal himself to us who are fallen creatures. He himself has revealed himself using metaphors and using similes in different ways. And of course, he used that metaphor of a mother. He said to us, okay, he said to people of Israel who were distressed, who thought that God had forsaken them, who thought that God had forgotten them, to explain himself, to reveal himself to them, he had to say to them, hey, guys, okay, let me use something that you know. Let me use the imagery that you are familiar with. And he said, can a mother forget a suckling child? From Isaiah 49. He said, can a mother forget a suckling child? You are saying to me that I've forgotten you. Can a mother forget a suckling child? Because it is extremely rare. It is extremely rare for a human mother to fail or refuse to care for a child. In fact, as people discussed this matter of Lindsey Clancy and all the horrible things that some mothers are doing right now, a story was told of a woman who had 3 children, and when fire broke out in the house, she ran out of the house, took the first child, took the second one, and by the time she had a point to go to the third, the fire had become uncontainable, but she went in all the same, got that last child, and shielded the last child with her body. She could not find her way out. She was burnt and she died from her wounds, but you know what, the last child survived. And that is the typical, right? That's the typical nature of a mother, that the mother protects. We always say, from a Christian perspective, that man who has been made, who has been put on top of creation, should never go to the human, to the animal kingdom to learn from them. We should never go to the animal kingdom to learn from them. But sometimes we can sit back and learn good lessons, even as the Bible says, somewhere it says, go to the ant, you sluggard, right? And learn. You look at even animals, look at the hen. You try to take the chick from her and see how fiercely she would fight you. You try to take the child of a wild animal from her, and you see how fiercely she would fight to protect that child. And that is how human mothers behave as well, generally speaking. Typically, it is extremely rare. But even in that Isaiah 49, our Lord made us understand that sometimes you will find some human mothers who are not, well, that caring, not even that, who are wicked. But he said, look, I want you to know that I'm kind. I don't want you to know that I'll never forget you. So let me use the imagery that you can relate with, the imagery of mothers. And this is a point where we have to pause and thank God for our mothers. And I pray that all the Christian caring mothers out there, the Lord will continue to strengthen you as you do the work that only God can repay you for. I've said all that to say that when we begin to see news reports of mothers killing their children, we must know that is extremely rare. And if it's extremely rare, if it's a departure from the norm, we should be saying to ourselves, what exactly is going on? Does it not deserve investigation that, well, news reports are coming out of mothers killing their children? And is it enough to say, oh, postpartum psychosis or some mental illness? And is it enough to say, oh, if that is the case, then we should not discuss it any further? No. Should we be that flippant about the lives of the children that are lost? Should we be that flippant about this egregious departure from the norm? Mothers killing their children, and we say, oh, it was postpartum psychosis. Okay, and then we leave it there. We should investigate further. This is not to say that postpartum psychosis is not a thing, right? It is to say that this is not the age, this is not the first generation where people are becoming mothers, right? Nobody is going to say to us that postpartum psychosis is a new thing. Cannot be a new thing. That's been there. But you know what? Mothers didn't kill their children. They suffer depression, the experts tell us, and all sorts of other things going on in their bodies and in their minds, which, well, I cannot understand as a man, and I admit that. But you know what? It was never typical for mothers having given birth and falling into depression, which has now been clinically diagnosed as postpartum psychosis, to kill their children. It's a departure from the norm, and that is why it is flippant for a culture to simply say, oh, postpartum psychosis, therefore leave it alone. No, we should ask further questions. You have to investigate this further. What is wrong? What is happening? It is not the norm for a mother to kill her children or her child, even if she's suffering from postpartum psychosis. I want to listen to this. This is a report from CNN.
1: Noy is now facing a first-degree murder charge after police say she killed her two-year-old son. Prosecutors say that Corey Walsh had become very invested in the Lindsey Clancy trial and was texting in a group text with friends until 12:30 p.m. Tuesday. Hours later, at 4 o'clock, police were responding to a report of an unresponsive toddler at Corey Walsh's home. Prosecutors say a neighbor told them that she found Corey Walsh in an upstairs bathroom actively trying to harm herself. That neighbor also found her two-year-old son, Barrett Walsh, hanging from a rafter in the basement. The neighbor tried to save that child's life, tried to perform CPR, but sadly, about an hour later, that child was pronounced dead. Corey Walsh is currently in custody, and police say she needs to stay there, as prosecutors say she had made comments about harming her other children and her husband. She's due in Will County Court tomorrow.
0: Well, I do hope you follow that news report from an affiliate of CNN. So, a mother in Illinois, Chicago, United States, who had become very invested in the high-profile Lindsey Clancy trial, has been charged to court. She has admitted that she killed her two-year-old son, and evidence has shown that she was so invested in that high-profile trial that she was actually in a group of women discussing it. So again, that's why I mentioned that we cannot discuss these new cases without referencing the Lindsey Clancy trial. Lindsey Clancy, about 3 years ago, sent her husband on an errand out of the house, then took the three children to a basement and killed them with an exercise resistance band. She was arrested. 3 years later, put on trial. The defense pleaded postpartum psychosis, and she said that she was hearing the voice of a man in her head asking her to kill the children, and that's why she did it. And there were many women, many people. There were many people in the United States saying, she should go. Shouldn't we be concerned for her that she suffered postpartum depression, which veered into psychosis? Just for the records, the psychologist who treated her before the act did not diagnose postpartum psychosis. It was just depression. And so many people are saying, look, we should let that go. And then that divided opinion along the lines. But now, and even in court, the jury was unable to make a decision because, in fact, according to reports now coming out after the mistrial has been declared now. According to the news now coming out, about 10 of them out of 11 wanted to acquit her. There's only one person. The law requires a unanimity among the jurors for there to be guilt. 10 of them wanted to acquit her, but one of them held out, and that's why there was a mistrial. A mistrial means that the first trial would be treated as a nullity by the law, and she could be put on trial again. But that's all up to the district attorney there. So the point is, so many people have become invested in this trial. It has a divided opinion. A woman has killed her children, and the instinct for many is, let's excuse that behavior because postpartum depression, postpartum psychosis. Again, I've said it, this is not to minimize the severity of postpartum depression or psychosis. It is to call to mind that we should not be flippant about when a mental illness crosses from merely tormenting the patient to doing what? To harming third parties. There is a difference. Even when a physical illness or mental illness crosses the line, the red line I'll call it, from merely tormenting the patient to, well, harming third parties, there is something wrong there. And when it makes the patient to harm people that the patient would not ordinarily harm, there is even a bigger problem down there, and a decent society, a godly society, should not be flippant about that. Somebody wrote there saying that the mistrial is setting a dangerous precedent, and that is true. The mistrial declared in the Lindsey Clancy trial, mother trial, is setting a dangerous precedent. Another person wrote saying, "What is wrong with this world?" This person has used some foul language here, which I did not repeat. Another person wrote saying, murder is a crime, not an excuse. And we are praying for the day when our society will go back to that reality. And somebody wrote here, wisely, I would say, quote, spiritual warfare is real. Stay protected in the blood of Jesus Christ. And he said, this is the portion of it that the secular world will find difficult to wrap its head around. Why? Because a culture and society that has made a deliberate decision and makes deliberate effort to exclude God and references to God from the culture will not even be able to identify evil, even when it is staring it in the face, even when it is ravaging the minds and hearts of our women and our men. Without the acknowledgement of God and his role in your life and his lordship over your life, you cannot even acknowledge the devil. That's the point. If you do not believe in the existence of God, if you do not believe in his lordship over your life, you cannot even acknowledge that the devil exists or that evil exists. You cannot believe that there is spiritual warfare. And you know what, in the Lindsay Clancy murder trial, what was revealed? That she had been treated by physicians, and she had been prescribed how many? About 13. And I'll do a check on that. It is 13. 13 different medications for her condition. Yet, according to her, she kept hearing the voice in her head saying, go and kill your children. I'm not ever going to be that simple-minded to say, oh, because I'm educated, because I know that there is a discipline called clinical psychiatry and or psychology or any other such respected, venerated branch of medicine. I'm not going to say because I'm that enlightened and knowledgeable to know that these disciplines exist, to say that when a person begins to say, I've been hearing voices in my head, saying, go and I will never be simple-minded enough to say that, that is just a medical condition. It cannot just be a medical condition. Once any ailment, any condition is pushing the patient to hurt other people, to kill other people, that is the devil at work, first and primarily. Primarily is the devil. Primarily is spiritual. And you must acknowledge that. You must attack it from that basis. Indeed, the solution to a spiritual problem could be the use of medication. And that is true. That is true. If you are praying over a person who is healed, the answer could be, go and use this medication. The answer could be, go and adopt this therapy. Because, why? Because the God who answers prayer is the God who made the medication itself. It is the same God who gave the insight and the knowledge for people to describe the medication, to describe the therapy. And that is why Jesus Christ, for his miracles, sometimes he would just speak the word, sometimes he would just touch, sometimes, or at least at one time, he touched the floor and used the mud and touched the eye of the person who was blind. When an ailment, physical or mental, crosses that red line from merely tormenting the patient to killing people, hurting people, destroying, killing, and stealing, it is the devil at work. It's primarily a spiritual problem, and it must be confronted as such. And when it is so confronted, then you will find

sympathizing with her, perhaps sympathizing with her, and say, look, if you can't sympathize, empathize, because you're not a woman. And we say in response, say, okay, we do admit, I, for example, I'm not a woman, but hey, I know my mother, I know my wife, I know many decent Christian women, and we know of millions of mothers in Israel who have suffered depression, postpartum depression, even if they were not so diagnosed, who have suffered depression after childbirth, some of them severe, but who, even in that state of depression or in that state of psychosis themselves, never thought of harming their children. In fact, would protect their children to the death. They would rather die than have their children taken away from them. Even raving mad women, typically, you find a raving mad woman with a child, she would defend the security of that child unto death. So it is a departure from the norm that should not be treated with levity at all. So I'll say these things. First, from a legal point of view, from a common sense and wisdom point of view, once a human victim exists, once a crime has led to the existence of a human victim, consequences must follow. It is an unjust society, an unwise society that says, oh, let's just think about the circumstances of the accused. What is wrong with us? There are innocent people who are dead. Those three children, they had names. The two-year-old boy of this Illinois mother had a name, was a person. These children were people. A decent society, a just society, must think also of the victims. You don't say, oh, once a crime has been committed, let's look at the circumstances of the perpetrator. She was suffering from depression. He was an immigrant from Africa, and I cannot possibly be sent back to Africa. These are the things happening in many parts of the world. You have many. I came across one, I'm not sure I saved it, across one where a young girl was raped, and the rapist, when arrested, was considered to be an asylum seeker from a difficult country, and so could not be sent back, and would just spend maybe some few months behind bars, and then would be released back to society. Folly taking hold of increasingly secular culture. Once there is a human victim, consequences must follow. The consequence of punishment. Why? Because the victims, now dead or maimed, deserve to be avenged. And that is what the human justice should do. In Romans, Paul wrote saying, the king does not bear the sword in vain. God allows the king to bear the sword so that it would deter criminals and people will live in peace. Once there's a human victim, consequences must follow. There must be punishment. There must be restraint of the person who has committed the evil. Why? Because the you have to protect the other people in the society. And why? Because you have to deter other people from committing the crime. So it is a wrong impulse to always sympathize first and foremost with the perpetrator, to say, oh, this person has been accused of a crime, let's look at the circumstances and let's say how we should excuse it. We should perhaps look at the circumstances, but we must not forget the victims as well. We must not forget the moral fabric of the society. We must not forget the need to protect other people in the society. And what is happening now is that, with the Lindsey Clancy trial, maybe the other people who are hearing voices in their head too, they are saying, well, since she got sympathy, since she got part of it, maybe if I do it as well, I'll get sympathy as well. I can tell you, the person speaking to them in their heads, those demons, know exactly what they are doing, and they are saying to them, can you see the other person? I told her to do it, she did it, now she has become popular. These people are sick, and it's not just mental illness, it's a spiritual disease. And we've always said this: what the devil thrives in most is in the lie that he does not exist. The devil does not want people to know that he exists. The devil continues to say, people, I don't exist, I don't exist, I don't exist, I don't exist, I don't exist, I don't exist, I don't exist.

And once you believe that he doesn't exist, then he has free reign to afflict you. And that's what is happening. And I do hope that the many Christians in the United States, many of them who appreciate what is going on, who know what is going on, that they will devote themselves to prayer. And not only they, all of us will devote ourselves to prayer to do what? To dip ourselves in the blood of Jesus. To dip ourselves in the blood of Jesus, to always call on his aid to defend us from evil, the evil of Satan, who is rampaging in the world, looking for whom to devour. And some people will say, oh, maybe he just wanted to kill third person. He's destroying the lives of the people that he afflicts as well. When an evil spirit goes into the body of a person, into the life of a person, that person is the first victim. Yes, he then brings that person into his employment, right, to carry out his mission of killing, stealing, and destroying third parties, innocent third party. But that person is the first victim. So we have to sympathize with these people as well, because they are not the ones doing these things in the spiritual sense, but consequences must follow in the legal sense. But more importantly, even if all the women who have done these things were put behind bars or were put in some facility for treatment, you know what? That would not solve the root of the problem. The root of the problem is what? The root of the problem is that people who have security in Christ, people who have the blood of Jesus, still powerful as ever, available for their protection, are not turning to him. Instead, they are saying, no, we do not want to have anything to do with him. That's good. We don't want to have anything with God. And if you tell them, oh, do you want to have anything with God? No, that the person who doesn't want to have anything with God would not even acknowledge that Satan exists. Another story, a 44-year-old mom and 64-year-old grandma poisoned 3 children and stabbed 1 to death before taking their own lives in New York. 4 siblings in upstate New York were killed by their mother and grandmother in a horrific incident that also saw the 2 women take their own lives. The victims were names Harper Harmon, Hudson Harmon, Gristin Harmon, and Gavin Harmon, 10. And it's good to give them names, right? The tragedy happened shortly before the children were expected to spend the summer with their father. He had not seen them in person since 2019 and had been involved in a bitter custody dispute with Myers. So, all sorts of things happening there. But why would a mother and a grandmother conspire to kill the 4 children and then kill themselves? And this is a reality of spiritual warfare as well. The instrument, the vehicle that the devil uses, that he inhabits to carry out the danger into the world, he destroys, eventually destroys that vehicle as well. Somebody wrote here saying, pray, oh, pray over yourself, pray over your children, pray over the living and lovely living things that you are. Pray, pray, pray. That's what this person has written. And that's so true. Pray, pray, pray, pray over your children, pray over your person, pray over your parents, pray over all of God's children that you know, pray over everything in your house, pray, pray, pray. Commit yourself into the secure hands of the Lord. Because we wrestle not against flesh and blood, but against principalities and against powers. Let all the clinical psychologists in this world meet from today till eternity, thinking of what medication to come up with, or what therapy, or what a strand of counseling to get people who are afflicted, like these women who kill their children, out of what they are suffering from. And they will fail. You'll fail until we realize that the highest form of folly is to deny the existence of God in our lives. The highest form of folly is to say we do not want him in our lives. The highest form of folly is to say, oh, everything is as it is in this world. There's no spiritual warfare anywhere. No wonder the Bible says the fool says in his heart. No wonder the Bible calls him a fool, calls her a fool who says there's no God.
Now, the foolishness is not only because, hey, are you stupid? Can you not see? You can look at even your own body, how wonderfully and fearfully you have been made. Do you think this was an accident? The folly is not only because, hey, can you not see the world you live in? Can you not see the beauty of the world, the grandness of creation? How foolish can you be? The folly is not only that, can you not see that there is nothing in this world that was not created? Therefore, the world itself must have been created by a supreme being. The folly is not only that. The folly also is in that, in denying that God exists, you have put yourself at the whims and caprice of the devil. You have sold yourself to the devil. Because in denying the existence of God, you have become not only the victim, not only the instrument, but also the accomplice of the devil. That's where the folly lies. And you see, it is not only for us who are on the Lord's side to sit on a so-called high horse and lament at the culture and reflect on the folly of those who don't know the Lord. It's for us to carry a burden in our heart, to carry bodies in our hearts for the world that is being ravaged. That's the world being ravaged by the devil. My heart bleeds for these women who have killed their children. My heart bleeds for a society that is now so ravaged. And of course, there are many other ills that the devil is making people to do in the world. Not only about women killing their children, but also about what? About ritual killings. Did you not talk about that yesterday? Go and listen to yesterday's episode, which we are going to publish shortly. And this is as sad as it can be. And what is our consolation? I turn to Romans 16:20. When we reflect on these things, when we reflect on our world and how the devil ravages and destroys and kills and steals and kills and destroys, may we hear that prayer from Romans 16:20. The God of peace will soon crush Satan under your feet. Amen. And for that day, we eagerly wait for that day when the God of peace will crush Satan under his feet and the victory will be complete. Even now we have that victory because all authority in heaven has been given to him. But that final consummation, the joy in the heart of all believers when the God of peace will fully cast him into that lake of fire. Until then, the grace of the Lord Jesus be with you.

0: Okay, and next I want to engage with this story. This is, you're going to listen to the audio clip from a video. The person who posted it wrote, saying, "News update. A man fasted dry and died. Then he saw himself in heaven, but was resurrected back to life by Dr. Paul Eneche." This is the caption that accompanied this video. I'm going to ask you to listen to the audio clip, and then let's discuss this. We are called to walk circumspectly in this world. I want you to listen to this. It's like a minute plus.
1: This guy fasted dry. At the end, he broke it with cold water from the fridge, and it shut down his system, and he passed. Gone. Wife crying, everybody crying. They had gone and brought ambulance. I was in Bielsa preaching with Pastor Iye Adeboye. So what, you tell us what happened on the other side.
2: It was after the fasting. I fasted for 7 days. So the last day of the fasting, so I took cold water, and that would only thing I could remember. My system, everything was shut down. I saw myself at the other side, passing through first gate, second gate, third gate. The first gate, I saw people crying, member of the church and other brethren were crying, interceding on my behalf to come back to life, but to no avail, there is no way. The second gate I was going, which is the third gate, that is when daddy appeared. At that particular time, he was in Bayesta ministering, and he appeared with microphone with red eye. He said, "Go back, it is not yet time." Then I've gone far. Arrangement of ambulance and also some brethren in the church, they have started contributing money already on what next to do. Then there is a notification, they have notified my parents in the village to do the necessary arrangement, but my mother was not involved because men, they can bear things, while women, they cannot bear. And at the back of our house, they are preparing, digging grave and all of that, because they say he's young, so we cannot keep him. And all of a sudden, people were bringing diverse opinion. But to know how God used the face of God's servant with microphone to call me from death back to life.
1: Do you remember the statement that was made? When I called you, I told you that I was where?
2: In Bayelsa ministry. And I post the message to call you from death back to life.
1: I am currently in Bielsa ministering, but for your sake, I came here so that you can come back to life. With the microphone in the hand, the same microphone I was holding in Bielsa. How many people would have gone see him? I didn't know he's here. Now, this kind of story is abundant. But in the season we are in, we are going to see more. And sons and daughters of God here, more direct encounters with the dead, and making demands on life to be restored, and it shall be restored. I declare today that what God brought you out from the dead for, you will fulfill it.
0: Okay, I'm sure you listened to that testimony, testimony. I'm going to just summarize it. The man who knelt down in front of the congregation there said that he fasted for 7 days, dry fasting. And you know that dry fasting means no water, no food. And for those who have had the grace to do that, oh, what grace. He said he fasted for 7 days, no food, no water. And then to break the fast, he took cold water, and that shut down his system. That is his own explanation for what shut down his system. And that he died. Or that he was dying, but that, and that he passed through a first gate in heaven, a second, third gate, that in that unconscious state, he saw that people were weeping over him, and then that even in that state, he saw his pastor, that's by Dr. Paul Eneche, ministering in Bayelsa. The pastor also confirmed that he was ministering in Bayelsa at that time. That, and as he did that, he saw him with his microphone. Maybe the man has in this church a microphone always assigned to him with a particular cover and a color. That he saw that man there doing that, and then he ministered to him, prayed for him, and he was brought back. He was brought back to life. Now, I was not there with the man. I was not there with the pastor. So I do not know whether this took place or not. We know that God is powerful and there's nothing he cannot do. What I want to engage with again is the caption that accompanied this video. I want to read it to you again. It said, a man fasted dry and died. Then he saw himself in heaven, but was resurrected back to life by Dr. Paul Enetche. Now, the person who posted this has done a lot of disservice to the gospel of Christ, to the power of Christ, and to how ministers should conduct themselves. The man who testified himself, who was kneeling down, whose voice you heard, he said, and that was how God used pastor to bring him back to life. The pastor himself, in his comment after that testimony, said, well, that is what God is doing, right? But the person who posted the video wrote, saying, this man fasted dry, died, saw himself in heaven, but was resurrected back to life by Dr. Paul Enetche. If this happened, it was not Dr. Paul Enetche that did it. It was God that did. And that is important. That is of utmost importance. Somebody wrote here saying, but why? Why do stories like this, even if true, have to be shared? What's its purpose? What is it meant to achieve? You may think Christ is glorified in this, but this is how members come to see their pastors more than they are meant to see them. It is well. Now, that this person has written what is true in the main, the aspect of faith that I want you to carefully engage with. When this person wrote saying, even if true, does it have to be shared? Anything true should be shared. That would be me. That would be my own position. Anything, if true, if it's a true spiritual experience, it should be shared. The psalmist said, let the reading of the Lord, let them say so. Those that he has redeemed from the dead, those he has brought from far and near, from the north, from the east, from the south, from the west, those he has healed from their diseases, those whose sins have been forgiven, those whose wilderness have been turned into streams of water, those who were walking on barefoot but have been put on horses, let the redeemed of the Lord, let them say so. So my own position would be, if true, a spiritual experience should be shared, unless the Holy Spirit directs otherwise. But if true, the important part is that it must be true. It must be true. God is not helped by us lying. God is not helped in any way by us embellishing any experience, any spiritual experience or story. It is wrong. It is dishonoring of Christ. It is dishonoring of God for us to embellish any spiritual experience or any testimony. But if true, and if the Holy Spirit has not said don't share, it should be shared. That's the general rule in the Bible. Let the redeemed of the Lord, let them say so. So when this person wrote saying, even if true, does it have to be shared? If true, it should be shared unless otherwise. The point in this comment that I agree with is where he has said that some of these things are shared in a way that makes people see their pastors more than they are meant to see them. And that is true and concerning. And I suppose that ministers in the body of Christ should be so mindful of that. Unfortunately, I do not think that many of our leading ministers are mindful of that. I do not think they are mindful of intentionally taking themselves out of the equation, intentionally not leading or allowing their members to think too highly of them. And you may ask me, why should a Christian minister be intentional? I mean, we talk about intentionality in this culture today. Be intentional about your growth, about your personal growth, about your business, about your aims, about your vision, about this. Be intentional. I mean, make a plan and pursue it vigorously. But we know the rules of the kingdom, they are different. The rules of the kingdom are different. In the kingdom, what does it take to be intentional about? About you walking humbly with your God. These are the things that you be. What has God asked of you? Micah 6:8. But to do justice, to love mercy, and to walk humbly with your God. These are the things we should be intentional about. The word says, be intentional about your growth, be intentional about your happiness, be intentional about your desires, about your aims. The Bible says, be intentional about doing justice, that is, be intentional about third parties, be intentional about loving mercy, third parties, be intentional about walking humbly with your God, that's God. And John the Baptist, when his disciples went to him and said, look, this man that you pointed out to us is doing some mighty works. John the Baptist said, he must increase. Must. Not, allow him to increase. Oh, he should increase. He said, he must increase. And then he did not say, and I should decrease. Or he said, no, he must increase. And I must decrease. So I find it that in the current culture, we do not have more of our leading ministers being intentional about decreasing. We find many Christians ministers thinking of increasing and increasing. Now, don't get it wrong. You have to increase in your knowledge of God. You have to increase in your in the kind of fellowship you have with God. Go and read today's devotion on Gospel Best Radio how the argument is made by Charles Spurgeon that if you persevere in prayer, that is a level. That's a level of relationship. That's a depth of fellowship. That's a height of joy that you never experience unless you deepen your relationship. In those senses, yes, increase. But in the sense of being popular, in the sense of being seen as having power, in the sense of being seen as extraordinary, there is no intentionality among Christians nowadays in decreasing. The Bible teaches that we must decrease in that respect. I mean, you want to look at how the apostles dealt with this. You want to look at how it was reported. They went forth and preached everywhere, the Lord working with them and confirming the word with signs following. It is the Lord who confirmed the word and with signs. Again, in John 20:31, the purpose of miracles was stated. That ye might believe that Jesus is the Christ. That ye might believe that Jesus is Christ. Anything we do, or that the Lord does through us, which is the better expression, anything that the Lord does through us that is not leading people to glorify our Father in heaven and His Son Jesus Christ, is done in the flesh. Or we have missed the opportunity of using it for the right purpose. The purpose of God in doing great things in your life, in my life, through you and through me, through any of his children in the world, is what? It's for people for attention to be directed to the Lord, to the Father in heaven, for people to glorify God in heaven, not to glorify the person. Again, remember that I've not condemned anything that the pastor said there, not the testifier, because I do not know the truth or the words of it, but I have no reason to doubt. I will leave them. What I'm engaging with is the caption by the person who posted it, who said, look, this person was selected by Dr. Polenich. It was not him, it was God. And all of us must learn, leaders, followers, preachers, congregants, everyone in the body of Christ, that there is only one star in the firmament, and that star is Christ. It's the only one, and all attention must be directed to him. So if a person writes saying this person was resurrected by Dr. Paul, you have to ask, who is that person pointed to? When Dorcas was raised in Acts 9, what record do we have by Luke, the physician? Said she was raised and what? And many believed in the Lord. Many believed in the Lord. Not many believed in Peter. Not many started following Peter. Whereas in our own generation, what we would expect is, once this man is shown to be able to bring people back to life, to do this and that, then people should begin to go. I must go to his church. I must see him. No. If it is the Lord doing those mighty works through that person, the Lord is asking you to look at him. Look to me, all the ends of the earth, and you shall be saved. So it would appear that the gospel credibility in Nigeria depends less on how many miracles we announce than on whether we apply the same rule to all of them. The gospel, its credibility does not depend on, the miracles that we are doing. And some people are very concerned, or they say they are concerned. We are doing all this because we want people to believe the gospel. No, don't worry. Jesus said, the way the Spirit works, you cannot see it. You cannot understand it. You just see it, you feel a presence here, you feel the presence there, but you don't know how it works. The way that God turns hearts of stones into hearts of flesh, you cannot know it. Don't begin to think for myself, oh, unless we present a miracle, people will not believe. No. If you follow the apostolic model, what we find is that the apostles went out preaching the word, always going out preaching the word, the word is Christ. And then the Lord confirming the word with signs and wonders, confirming the word, the Lord confirming the words whenever he chooses so to do. And I have to pray indeed that the Lord will continue to prune us as the body of Christ, continue to teach us, continue to make us even more grounded in him, and more importantly, continue to teach us that the whole purpose of our calling is to do what? Is to reconcile men to God. He has committed to us the work of reconciliation, not the work of building a following, not the work of letting people know how spiritually sound we are, not the work of letting people know how knowledgeable we are in the scriptures, not the work of letting people know how beautiful and how close the relationship we have with God. That is important, but it is ultimately the work of pointing people to Christ. If whatever you are doing, if whatever God is doing in your life is not pointing people to God the Father and His Son Jesus Christ, hey, you are not doing His work. Jesus Himself said when He came to the city, that my Father may be glorified. So I do hope that the person who shared that video and who wrote saying, oh, this man fasted for 7 days and was brought back to, was resurrected, that's what, by Dr. Paul Eneje. I hope the person gets the point that we're making. The point is not to say that miracles don't happen. The point is to say, when miracles happen, the glory should be given to God. No. The glory should be given to God alone. No. All the glory must be given to God alone. I want to thank you most sincerely for joining us this morning on God's Best Radio. For On the Lord's Side, Christian perspectives on news and current events. I want to be with you again tomorrow by the grace of God. Whatever you do today, please remain firmly on the Lord's side. God bless you. God bless you. Very good.
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0: Now, some of you are trying real hard. 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Everybody say, Jesus is.
1: Jesus is.
0: The winner man.
1: The winner man.
0: No, not the wiener man. That's Oscar Mayer, not, you know. Jesus is the winner man. Jesus is.
1: Jesus is.
0: The winner man.
1: Jesus is.
0: The winner man.
1: All
0: right, here we go. Let's do it again, Tom.

tonight, Lord Jesus, we set aside the balance of this evening to focus upon your kingship and your lordship. Yes, Lord, we acknowledge you as the sacrifice, the great sacrificial lamb. We thank you, Lord God, for the blood that you shed for us. We thank you, O Lord God, for the great mercies and blessings that you showered upon our lives. But tonight, Lord, we want to see you not as a lamb, but we want to worship you as that Lion of Judah, the King above all kings. Thank you. Thank you for your presence. We bow before you. We acknowledge you. We honor you.

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0: Hallelujah, Lord. 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Take my heart, Lord.
1: And speak through me.
0: Lord, you can use anything. And my prayer tonight, our prayer tonight, Lord, is that you use us. Use us for your glory. We are instruments. Let us be tools in your hand. Oh, hallelujah.

0: That's beautiful, an amazing rendition of that wonderful hymn by Carrie Underwood, How Great Thou Art. And indeed, this is a sound that invites us to wonder all over again at the majesty, the greatness, and the omniscience of the Lord God Almighty. How great thou art. And the more of him we know, the more we will be in awe of him. I want to thank you all for joining us this evening, everyone at gospelbellsradio.com, and to everyone here now in the virtual studio. Glad to have you. I'm certain that the Lord will give us such a beautiful time reflecting on this. May I invite Brother Mark to please say the opening prayer. We're glad to have you back, Brother Mark. If you can, please unmute and lead us in the opening prayer. Thank you.
1: Thank you. Good evening, everyone. Thanks. Good evening. For the opportunity.
0: Thank God.
1: Let us pray. In Jesus' name.
0: Amen.
1: Father, we want to thank you for another opportunity to study your word.
0: Thank you, Lord.
1: Because your word is life. You said the entrance of your word brings light, O Lord. Mm-hmm. Let that light come and make every dark area of our lives lightened in Jesus' name.
0: Amen.
1: Thank you, because Lord, we know we're going to learn today. Mm-hmm. And Lord, we're going to be better.
0: Amen.
1: Because
0: Amen.
1: We have come before you today to learn at your feet. In Jesus' mighty name, we are praying.
0: Amen.
1: Amen.
0: Amen. Amen. Thank you once again. And we thank God for how we started last week reading these extracts. It's an extract from Charles Spurgeon's The Treasury of David. That is a book in which Charles Spurgeon recorded his commentary on all the Psalms. We have extracted his commentary on Psalm 139. We have revised it into modern English for this Reader's Club, and I've included some questions for our reflection, and that's why we call it, well, Psalm 139 with Charles Spurgeon. And thank God for this. We are reading this book as a stopgap between our last reading and the next book we want to read, which is The Holy War, a story told by John Bunyan. Many people have said that book, The Holy War, if John Bunyan did not write The Pilgrim's Progress, that would have been his greatest book. So we look forward to reading that book as well. But in the meantime, let's join in basking in the greatness and awesomeness of our God as we read through this psalm. Last week, we reflected on the first two verses of this psalm. But I want to invite us to again begin by reading this psalm. I would like us to read all the way to the end. That would be quite a lengthy read, but let's read it. You cannot get just too much of this beautiful psalm. And then we're going to begin from the third verse. That is, we're going to begin reading Charles Spurgeon's commentary from the third verse. Okay, so if you can see my screen, I hope it is clear enough. Or if you like to open Psalm 139 on your own screen, we are reading from the New King James Version. So if you can unmute where you are, please join in reading this psalm just before we begin discussing and reading Spurgeon's commentary from the third verse. Okay, are you ready? If you can unmute, please do so, and let's read together. You can look on the screen and adjust it for your to make it comfortable for you to read.

Okay, let's pray together. O Lord, you have searched me and known me. You know my sitting down and my rising up. You understand my thought afar off. You comprehend my path and my lying down, and are acquainted with all my ways. For there is not a word on my tongue, but behold, O Lord, you know it altogether. You have edged me behind and before, and laid your hand upon me. Such knowledge is too wonderful for me. It is high. I cannot attain it. Where can I go from your spirit? Or where can I flee from your presence? If I ascend into heaven, you are there. If I make my bed in hell, behold, you are there. If I take the wings of the morning and dwell in the utmost part of the sea, even there your hand shall lead me, and your right hand shall hold me. If I say, surely the darkness shall fall on me, even the night shall be light about me. Indeed, the darkness shall not hide from you, but the night shines as the day. The darkness and the light are both alike to you. For you formed my inward parts. You covered me in my mother's womb. I will praise you, for I am fearfully and wonderfully made. Marvelous are your works, and that my soul knows very well. My frame was not hidden from you when I was made in secret and skillfully wrought in the lowest parts of the earth. Your eyes saw my substance being yet unformed, and in your book they all were written, the days fashioned for me, when as yet there were none of them. How precious are your thoughts to me, O God! How great is the sum of them! If I should count them, they will be more in number than the sand. When I awake, I'm still with you. Oh, that you will slay the wicked, O God! Depart from me, therefore, you bloodthirsty men. For they speak against you wickedly. Your enemies take your name in vain. Do I not hate them, O Lord, who hate you? And do I not loathe those who rise up against you? I hate them with perfect hatred. I count them my enemies. Search me, O God, and know my heart. Try me and know my anxieties. And see if there is any wicked way in me. And lead me in the way everlasting. And glory to the Father, and to the Son, and to the Holy Spirit, as it was in the beginning, it is now, and ever shall be, world without end. Amen. Amen. Thank you all so very much. There is never a time you read this psalm and you are not, you know, moved in a peculiar fashion. So we are now at verse 3. We studied verses 1 and 2 last week. Verse 3 says, you comprehend my path, I'm lying down, and are acquainted with all my ways. Remember that, I remember verse 2 saying that you know my sitting down and my rising up, and the beautiful way that Charles Spurgeon expounded on that the sitting down is to take counsel. You sit down to think of what to do, you contemplate, and then you rise up to go and implement what you have resolved to do. That God knows that. He knows the city of the sitting down, of the rising up. And then you understand my thoughts are far off. And what a beautiful discussion we had about that. God understanding our thoughts are far off. Most importantly, that it does not misjudge our intentions. Sometimes we ourselves do not understand our true intentions. And oftentimes, other people misjudge our true intentions. But is it not comforting to know that God does not misjudge our intentions? He knows the exact reason why we are doing the things

0: Thank you, Stubby. Yes.
1: You comprehend my path and my lying down, and are acquainted with all my ways. The older reading is, thou compassest my path and my lying down, thou encirclest it. My path and my bed, my running and my resting, are alike within the circle of your observation. You surround me as the air continually surrounds every living creature. I am shut in within the wall of your being. I am encircled within the bounds of your knowledge. Waking or sleeping, I am still observed by you. I may leave your path, but you never leave mine. I may sleep and forget you, but you never slumber, nor lose all memory of your creature. The original word means not only to surround, but to winnow and to sift. The Lord judges our active life and our quiet life alike. He distinguishes between our action and our repose and marks what is good in them and also what is evil. There is chaff in all our wheat, and the Lord separates the two with unerring precision and are acquainted with all my ways. You are familiar with everything I do. Nothing is concealed from you. Nothing surprises you. Nothing is misunderstood by you. Our ways may be habitual or accidental, open or secret, but with all of them, the Most Holy One is thoroughly acquainted. This should fill us with awe, so that we do not sin, with courage, so that we do not fear, with delight, so that we do not mourn.
0: Beautiful. Thank you so very much, ma. Beautiful. And we thank God, because now in the third verse, the psalmist is talking about God's acquaintance with our ways. In the second verse, he wrote of God understanding our thoughts afar off. And now he's turning to his acquaintance with our ways. And I mean, see what one of the things that when I first read this commentary that I immediately resonated with. One, where Charles Spurgeon was saying, I may leave your path. That is talking me and God. I may leave God's path, but he never leaves mine. I may sleep and forget him, but he never slumbers and would never lose memory of me. Isn't that comforting? And then to reflect on what Charles Spurgeon said we should take away from, this should fill us with awe so that we do not sin. And I want somebody to please speak to that. What do you think the point here? That if we reflect on God's acquaintance with all our ways, God's knowledge of our lying down and our path, we should be in awe. And we've been saying that. We sang How Great Thou Art just before we started this lesson tonight. How Great Thou Art. We have read Psalm 139. We have said every time you read Psalm 139, you are in awe of God. But Charles Spurgeon says, if he fills you with awe, then you should not sin. What is the greater point here? Why should we connect that feeling of awesomeness with not sinning? And then it should fill us with courage so that we do not fear. It should fill us with delight so that we do not mourn. Last week, we discussed how God's perfect knowledge of man, what it should do to a sinner, and or the two possible things it can do to a sinner. To the sinner who is running towards God, it is comforting. To a sinner who is running away from God, it is terrifying. To know that God knows everything. If you are running away from God, it's terrifying. You know, He knows everything. But if you are running towards Him, it's comforting because you already know. So please help me. And now we're talking about Him being acquainted with all our ways. Charles Spurgeon says, well, does that make you in awe of God? Then do not sin. The knowledge that is acquainted with all your ways, it should fill you with courage. So do not fear. It should fill you with delight. So do not mourn. I want us to reflect on the three responses that Charles Spurgeon has commended to us in reflecting on God's acquaintance with all our ways, his knowledge of all our ways, and his understanding of our path, and even of our lying down. The time when we wake, whether we are asleep,

0: those three things that he has said should be the response. Do you agree that that should be exactly how we should respond to this knowledge, to this reminder of his acquaintance? Sister B, thank you, ma'am. Please go ahead.
1: I believe so. That we should be filled with awe that God's eyes are on us all the time.
0: Yes.
1: And that should help us not to sin.
0: Exactly.
1: Because we know that he's seen everything.
0: Mm.
1: And also to fill us with courage so that we know that no evil also will befall us.
0: Exactly.
1: Unless he permits it.
0: Unless he permits it.
1: Because he's seen everything that's happening to us. And also with delight.
0: Yeah.
1: Because we know he's also in control, perfect control of all that happens to us. I was sharing with some people just this week.
0: Okay.
1: You know, when we're amidst a lot of people, especially in the sanctuary, there's a way we behave. You know, because we know that eyes are on us.
0: Yes.
1: But when the sanctuary is without people, I can tell you that there are other ways we behave too, because we think nobody is seeing us.
0: They're seeing us, yeah.
1: There was a day I was in church, and nobody was not there was no service going on, and I was crossing. I was actually going to the back of the choir store.
0: Okay.
1: So I crossed the aisle. I'm used to cutting when I cross the aisle.
0: Okay.
1: But because this day nobody was there, I just in my mind thought it up that I could pass without cutting.
0: Mm.
1: And I did that, and the Holy Spirit told me, go back. It was very vehement. I was scared to go back and curtsy. Is it because you can't see me that you think I'm not there?
0: Mm.
1: I had to go back hurriedly. Nobody was there, just me and God. And I curtsied, and since that day, I could rarely cross that aisle without curtsy, whether there's anybody there or not.
0: Mm.
1: Because it's clarified it in my heart more that God is there, is everywhere. Because we are not seeing him does not mean he's not there.
0: It's not there.
1: And so that helps to keep one in check when we are tempted to commit error. Thank you, sir.
0: Thank you so very much, man. Exactly, that it should keep us in check when we are about to commit error. And I think this cannot be overemphasized. You know, as Toby said, that it should, if we are in awe of how much he knows about us and that he sees, it is not enough for us to just say, wow, God is great. God knows how awesome, how incomprehensible. Like even like the psalmist wrote when he said, it is too high, I cannot attain to it. It is not enough to just stop there. Then it should condition how we behave. If he sees, if he truly sees, if he is truly acquainted with all our ways, then, well, to use the word of Peter, what sort of men ought we to be? What sort of people ought we to be? And this is a big matter, really. And we should admonish us, meaning that we should move away from just being in awe of him to, well, acting as people would truly know that he knows. You know, people would truly know that he's acquainted with all our ways. I think we have a message in the chat room. Thank you, Mama. I think we wrote that Jehovah sees, Jehovah knows. And I thank you for bringing up this. Those of us who know that song, Peace, when trouble comes, there's a line there. It says, Jehovah sees, Jehovah knows. And I think this speaks to the third part, to the third lesson that chapter 1 says we should take away from this. That number one, it should warn us not to sin if he is truly acquainted with us. Meaning that I'm lying down, I'm walking, he knows, he's familiar with everything. So be careful, do not sin. And then the third one from chapter says, with delight, so that we do not mourn. And I think that is what ties to what Mama Dikwe has written here. Jehovah sees, Jehovah knows. So this is talking about a situation where when we are falling into difficult times, sad times, you know, times of sorrow, times of troubles, times of anxieties. Well, should we mourn? Meaning that should we then bemoan our faith and say, oh, see me, oh no, and all that. Jehovah sees, Jehovah knows. You know, is it not comforting that, oh, even in my, he knows. So if he knows, maybe I shouldn't worry. I know it's a good God, right? Stop it, go ahead.
1: I just wanted to, that's the Jehovah's Witness, yes. Just resonated with me.
0: Okay.
1: This endless obedience, there's a name of God that they focus on, Elroy.
0: Elroy, yeah.
1: Yes, and that's what it means to Jehovah sees, and that's what they use in praying.
0: The God who sees
1: and
0: me.
1: God has, yes, the God who sees me. He sees us in whatever condition that we may be in. And this helps a lot to show people's faith. That God is aware of your sickness. He knows the name.
0: Exactly.
1: He knows he knows the symptoms.
0: Mm-hmm. Mm-hmm.
1: He knows everything about it.
0: Mm.
1: So that gives us confidence to go before him in prayer. That God, you see me.
0: Mm.
1: You see me in the totality. You see me better than any machine can see me.
0: Can see me.
1: Any doctor can see me.
0: Yes. You even see me more than the doctors can see, or you even know the aspect that the doctors don't know, or we never get to know. You know the aspect that the person I trust the most. Maybe you have somebody in whom you confide. Sometimes you have somebody like, oh, this is my confidant. I can tell this person everything. But even the things you not tell your most trusted confidant, he knows. He knows about it, and then that should give us a delight. Indeed. And talking about the God who sees, let's look at some other scriptures reminding us of the God who sees, like Isaiah 40:27. And I'm sure many of us know that portion, which is a portion that we often recite. Why do you complain, Jacob? Why do you say, Israel? My way is hidden from the Lord. My course is disregarded by my God. And you see, this is God saying we should never get to the point where we say this. Well, we say, the Lord is not seeing it. My way is hidden from the Lord. My cause is disregarded by him. Do you not know? Have you not heard? The Lord is the everlasting God, the creator of the ends of the earth. He will not grow weary, and his understanding no one can fathom. He gives strength to the weary. So he knows. Say, why are you saying, my way is hidden from the Lord? Or maybe even, how dare you say that? You know, how dare you say my cause is disregarded? Do you not know that is the everlasting God, the Lord who sees all things? And of course, we cannot but be reminded of the story of Hagar herself, right? I think she would be the first to acknowledge God and to name him as the God who sees. Because in her distress, and this was a woman who had not the child of the promise, who had Ishmael, in her distress, the Lord appeared to her. And she was in awe. Said, oh, even in this wilderness, notwithstanding that, well, even I did not do right by my mistress, because maybe Sarah was harsh with her. She herself had some fault. But notwithstanding that her child was not the child of promise, notwithstanding that she was far lost, you know, in the wilderness. Genesis 16:13 says, and she called the name of the Lord who spoke unto her. Thou God who seest me. Have I also here looked upon him that seeth me? And I truly agree with what Stabia said and with Transpodion, that his acquaintance with all our ways should fill us with delight. And we should not mourn. We are going to have times of anxieties in the ordinary course of life, maybe times of sorrow from in the ordinary course of this fallen world. But we should not mourn like those who have no hope, you know, to use the words of Paul. That's the point. If you just know that, what I'm passing through, this is something I do not want to pass. Nobody wants to pass through this. But the knowledge that God knows that I'm passing through it, you know, I mean, what would be depressing is to say, I'm in trouble and nobody knows. I'm in trouble and God does not know about it. Oh, that would be a most piteous state to be. What about the courage part? You know, three things now. You say, God knows everything about you. Then, be in awe of him and do not sin. God knows everything about you. Then, look, don't start mourning your circumstances. Be hopeful. Be delightful that he knows. But then, the third one says, it should also fill you with courage. Can anyone speak to that? Why should it fill us with courage? To be honest, it should fill us with courage too, so that we do not fear. It should fill us with courage so that we do not fear. In what sense should this make us courageous? Doc, good evening to you. Thank you. Please go ahead.
2: Good evening, sir. Good evening, our mommies and daddies, everyone.
0: Good evening.
2: You know, as I was listening to the contribution and what sister was saying about God seeing while in the sanctuary and all of that, this entire thing just still strikes me about the doctrinal value of this psalm.
0: Exactly.
2: You know, it speaks to the root of what we hold to be true our Maker.
0: Yeah.
2: So it defines our attitude to worship.
0: Yes.
2: It describes what our faith represents. Now, the reason why I went to doctrine is because so many errors of judgment going on in our midst as believers today derive from our incapacity to appreciate doctrinal issues. So, for example, when people pray to God, to a God who sees them, it's very likely that they will not be praying the way they are praying right now. If they actually understand that this is not a God you are calling to look at you, that is actually seeing
0: you. Exactly.
2: So you are not inviting him to take a look. He's actually looking at you. He started looking at you before you saw him. All of a sudden, you pray to him as if he's not only blind, but equally deaf. And I say so respectfully, God knows my heart. I'm not talking about shouting. I'm talking about insistence. Insistence that comes out of fear, because it has to do with the three, but also in terms of courage. Yes. So we lose courage and enter into fear because many times we do not even know whom we have believed.
0: That's true.
2: So Paul, who was not given to fear and who also expressed to his brethren that you should not be thinking like those who have fear, he said, for God has not given us the spirit of fear. In 2 Timothy chapter 1 verse 7, yes, it says, for God has not given us the spirit of fear, but the spirit of power, of love, and of a sound mind. The story that comes readily to my heart in terms of courage is the story of David. The scenario of God who is acquainted with his ways.
0: With his ways.
2: And he said, well, there was a bear, this was the way it went. There was a lion, this was the way it went. I suppose that this Philistine should be one of them. It's not even a bear, it's not a lion.
0: Yeah.
2: It's of a milder variety of an enemy.
0: Of an enemy,
2: so that should not be a major problem. And because he knew the God who was familiar with his ways. And what do you mean by that in my understanding? He knew that God knew that he was also a bit troubled by the size of the giant.
0: Yeah.
2: So he knew that God knew that if he were to cast a stone and the stone did not kill the giant, that God would have to provide a plan B.
0: Exactly.
2: Otherwise, everybody is dying here today or becoming slaves.
0: Yeah.
2: He understood that. But he also understood that what needed to be done, this God was capable and willing to do it. I use the two. See, when you look at the God who sees you, you must conclude that he is capable and willing. Or that if he chooses not to do, it is a question of not being willing, not that he's incapable.
0: Capable, yeah.
2: And it is in the context of all of this that you see a God who is actually acquainted. When I went to check the meaning of the Hebrew word in another sort of definitional approach, he called that acquainted treasurer. That's the word, treasurer. That is, he's not only acquainted superficially or in broad terms, he is acquainted by in terms of clear and deep details. So he takes account. So when I'm afraid, Everybody else does not know. He knows, that I'm afraid.
0: Yeah.
2: So when I speak out of doubt and it resembles faith in the ears of the unlearned, he knows that I'm speaking out of doubt and that he will be ready and willing to deal with that. I mean, when we talk about the part of that part that says we should be filled with awe so that we do not sin.
0: Yes.
2: The same thing comes to me. The only reason that David slept with Bathsheba was he, at that point in time, momentarily forgot the gravity of divine sight. So he took her into the room so that at least that there was privacy.
0: There was privacy, yeah.
2: And he did what needed to be done as far as he thought and sent her home. The reason why he invited Uriah to come and get drunk so that he would become the father of the boy that the lady was pregnant with was because he forgot momentarily that the one who see who sees understood what he was doing, even though Uriah did not and anybody else did not. And when he sent Uriah to the battlefield, he did so because he momentarily forgot that the one who sees understood that this was no longer a military campaign, but an intentional assassination. So at the end of the day, if only David had remembered that even in the deepest portion of his chamber, this God who sees was there, just like Sister said about the sanctuary, you know, he would never have slept with Bathsheba. The final point I wanted to make is now with regard to not just committing sin, but accommodating the sin you have committed. So that is the part that tends to strike us more as believers. So we are usually very careful about confessing the sins that are obvious to us, that do not give us conflict. You shouted at somebody, you say, oh, I shouldn't have done that, I'm sorry. That one is fairly straightforward. But I'm talking about the sin that is so intricately linked to your state of feeling and passion. Somebody has insulted you. You are not going to insult the person in return because God sees that bit that you should be better behaved than that. But all of a sudden, you are beginning to hold a grudge. And that one, there is a suspicion in your heart that he does not see it. So when people come to you and say, Sister Shola, it seems you are not greeting Sister Agnes in the warm way you used to. Said, no, there's no problem between us. God sees me. Although what she said that they pained me, but that is all settled now. But as a matter of fact, you know, if only you allow God who sees you to interrogate your feelings, that from that day forward, there was a strain between you and that sister. See, if you truly believe that he sees, even such things will not be permitted in our hearts. I pray God help us in Jesus' name.
0: Amen. Amen. I mean, and thank God for the Holy Spirit leading you to emphasize that, and that's something for all of us to chew on in the manner of speaking. In the manner of speaking, because it is one thing to just say in general terms that if we truly believe that God sees, then we should not sin. But if we take it into the particulars, as Doctor has done now, we find that we have even more reasons. More reasons to meditate on this and to feel admonished and challenged. Indeed, there are so many things that we would not do, thought that we would not harbor, if we truly believe that he sees. We truly be in awe and says, I dare not even think this. I dare not, you know, do this, or I dare not say this, because he sees my heart. He knows everything. I mean, what am I doing saying all these things to the God who sees and who knows? Thank you very much, Doctor. Thank you, Sister B. Thank you, Mommy Nadikwe. Grandma S, thank you, Ma, for joining us tonight. After you, Mommy Nadikwe. Go ahead, Ma, Grandma S.
3: Good evening, everybody.
0: Good evening, Ma.
3: I just thank God for the way this is going tonight, because between Sister Beldons, the God who sees Elroy, and Doctor's exposition on that doctrinal point about our prayer life.
0: Yes.
3: Some of the prayers we pray, quite honestly, they don't make sense. Not scriptural sense. Because if we know that there's a God who sees, I think there's somewhere in Jeremiah where he says, before you speak, I'm answering, or something like that. Or while you are still speaking. If we do know that, if we do believe that, then our prayers will be more of affirming what God has or is already doing or has done, and thanking Him.
0: Yes.
3: And concentrating more on other things. Yes. And what are the real other things? The kingdom things. Seek the kingdom and its righteousness. It said what we tend to do is to concentrate on the all other things.
0: Exactly. All the John things that Jesus characterized as all other things.
3: Yes,
0: we don't make them into
3: that
0: the major
3: he has
0: ones.
3: Already done, or that we know that He has promised has done or is doing.
0: Yes.
3: Instead of thanking God for that, we are so bent on insisting, on shouting. Unfortunately, the church is very, very taken up now with us shouting as if God is deaf, or as if He has traveled, or as if He's actually dead. The need to know God, His nature, His promises, and to stand on them. We reduce what I call nonsensical prayers. We'll go more on the things that are of heaven, of eternity. I think I'm not sure if I'm getting myself right, but Dr. Adegbega talked about I can't remember how he put it now. But what God has said He has done, or is doing, why are we still asking Him to do it?
0: Exactly.
3: The response should be, thank you, God, that you have done this. And if we don't believe enough, then ask God to increase our faith.
0: Increase our faith.
3: Praise the Lord.
0: Hallelujah. Hallelujah. And thank you. I mean, thank you so very much. And no grammar for that. And I know, I mean, there is strong biblical support for the position that you have commended to us. If God really sees everything about it, really acquainted, it will definitely affect how we pray and the things we pray for. The things we emphasize in the term of prayer. So definitely in terms of, and I know that this has some nuances in terms of how many words it should use, how you should keep on and on about certain things. But Jesus Himself said, look, your Father sees you in Matthew 6. He already knows. And then He says, do not pray like the pagans, because they keep on babbling. They keep on and on. Like, you know, when Elijah was throwing jabs at those prophets of Baal. What's wrong with your God? Has he traveled? Has he gone to the market? Keep shouting. So Jesus said, don't be like the pagans, for they think they will be heard because of their many words. And then in verse 8 of Matthew 6, said, do not be like them. Your Father knows what you need before you ask Him. And that's the same thing as saying that He's acquainted with all your ways. And indeed, it should condition how we pray. It should condition what we pray for. And I think that's something we can add to Charles Spurgeon's exposition. Charles Spurgeon said it should condition what we do, because He sees. It should give us courage. It should make us delightful even when we're passing through tough times. Then this class is also adding that it should also condition how we pray and what we pray for. And Grandma also referenced Isaiah 65:24. And it shall come to pass that before they call, I will answer. And while they are yet speaking,
3: I thought it was Jeremiah.
0: Yeah, Isaiah 65. And while they are yet speaking, I will hear. So I think that, I mean, those are important points. And thank you, Doc and Grandma, for pointing that it should also condition how we pray and and the things we emphasize in prayer. Not that we have to take, if something is troubling, you have to meet, table it to God. But, you know, remembering that, hey, He knows already, I should then lead us to the majors and not major on the minor. And if we recall, last week, we were reflecting on God knowing our thought, and we asked the question, if you remember, we asked the question that for a Christian who has been tarrying in prayer for so long, should it be comforting to that Christian that, oh, God already knows? Or should it make that Christian be angry and say, oh, He knows and He has not done anything? And we discussed that at length. And I think that's the same point that is spilling over here. If God is acquainted with all my ways, how should He then condition how I pray and what I'm praying for? Indeed. Thank you so very much, man. Momenadikwe, go ahead, man. After Abraham Mark.
4: Yes, thank you very much. This is just in addition to all that has been said.
0: Yes,
4: when our daddy was talking the other time, he made reference to, he made an example that maybe Sister A was not so warm with Sister B.
0: Yes.
4: And then, of course, you asked, how come you people used to be warm? What happened? God sees me. Exactly. That I have forgiven her and there's nothing. But a lot of times, except we are deceiving ourselves, this is what happens to each and every one of us on a daily basis. It's not that we don't forgive, but we give, you know, we have our own, you know, our own sanctified common sense. And say, well, I know I've forgiven her, but at least let there be boundaries.
0: Exactly.
4: It is we that put the boundaries. Mm. But does God put boundaries? If God put boundaries, then all of us, we even have boundaries with God. Mm. It's what we do on daily basis. The Lord will help us.
0: Amen.
4: And I just want to add this one, that with courage, so that we do not fear.
0: Yes.
4: What just came to my mind is the when God spoke to Joshua.
0: Yes.
4: I think Joshua 1:9, he said, Have I not commanded you? Be strong and courageous.
0: Mm.
4: Do not be afraid.
0: Mm.
4: Do not be discouraged. For the Lord your God will be with you wherever you go. And what comes to my mind, you see, in the church, we go out for evangelism.
0: Yes.
4: So many times when we are going out, especially when you have an idea of where you are going, knowing that the people you are going there, you are going into the midst of people that are, you know, you will even find them smoking hemp and sniffing. And you know that's their area. And that is where you are going. Of course, so many times as human beings, because of the flesh, fear will come. What if these people get violent?
0: Violent, yes.
4: Which is not impossible.
0: What
4: if they get violent? What if they just turn on you suddenly and blah, blah, blah, blah? But this is what the Lord has said. And that is why it's very, very important that before you go for such a thing, let's always remember to tell God about it. Once we tell God about it, the Lord who sees will definitely go ahead. So that you go there, just do what He has asked you to do. Open your mouth and talk. You don't need to, okay, how do I talk? And you start rehearsing how you want to talk to people, because you don't even know what you are going to meet there. You don't know the situation you will meet when you get there. I remember, Sister Biodun, if you remember very well, there was a time we went somewhere in Okwebi, and when we got there, one of the boys there, immediately he saw us, he kept what he was drinking. And then when we just started to joke and to play, he said, mommy, it was when I saw you that I hid this, and he brought it out. And then, you know, if you see them in such situations, as even as children of God, sometimes the courage fails.
0: That's true.
4: The courage fails. But the Lord has said, go I will be with you.
0: Exactly.
4: In Isaiah 41, it says, do not fear, for I am with you. Do not be dismayed. I am your God. I will strengthen you. Yes, I will help you. I will uphold you with my righteous right hand. So we need to really depend totally and completely on God and not lean on our own understanding. Don't let us lean on the fact that by the time we get there, this is what I will say. So many situations, you cannot practice what you want to say before you get there. And until you get there, that's when the Holy Spirit will speak through you, and the Holy Spirit will do its work, not you. The Lord will help us.
0: Amen. Amen. Amen. Thank you so very much, man. The Lord will help us. The God's acquaintance with all our ways should fill us with courage, so that we do not fear. Either fear a man, either fear devil or his demons, whatever confronts us, we should go forward knowing that he's acquainted with all my ways. He knows where I am right now. He knows where I'm going. We are going to go to him in prayer, tell him all our plans, because he knows about our sitting down and our rising up. But then we just go on knowing that he knows where I am. He knows what I'm walking into. Even when we think that we know the nature of the danger ahead, oftentimes we don't know how dangerous the places we go. Even the places we think are not will not pose any danger to us. They could be filled with landmines here and there. But he already knows. And that should fill us with courage. And we should not fear. Bro Mark, please go ahead.
5: I just wanted to add, and very, very valid contributions I've learnt here today a lot.
0: Thank God.
5: I just wanted to add another dimension to it, that the scriptures that come to mind when I even read these places, that number one, for someone like Joseph, we know that Joseph had a relationship with God. And it is because of, and even David that wrote this, he also had a relationship with God.
0: Yes.
5: And it is because of that relationship they know all these things about God.
0: Him, yes.
5: Okay, when I'm sitting, when I'm lying down, when I'm my standing up, he knows my standing up, he knows my sitting down, he knows my lying down, he knows everything about me. And it's that consciousness that then makes sure that if God knows everything about me,
0: yes,
5: then what kind of lifestyle should I be living?
0: Exactly.
5: And because there is nothing I do, that means there is nothing I do that God will not see, and that he would not ask me, why did you do it?
0: Do that, exactly.
5: So because of that, is and that makes that kind of compels us to live a good life. But the scriptures that come to mind is when Joseph, I think in Genesis 39, he was saying that when Potiphar's wife was trying to entice him or tempt him. So he said he cannot sin against God. But God wasn't there.
0: Wasn't there, yeah.
5: So what did he mean? Well, he didn't even say, I can't sin against my master. So why God? Why was it God that he couldn't sin against?
0: Exactly.
5: Because he had this same knowledge of what David was saying, that anywhere I go, God is there. So, and that's why, that's how his acquaintance with our ways would not make us sin.
0: Exactly.
5: Because anywhere we are, we're sure that God's eyes is on us. There's nowhere we can hide from him.
0: Exactly.
5: So if that is it, then we should really do things that will please him. And in Acts, maybe 26, between 26 and 28, 26, 27, 28, I think that was where Paul was shipwrecked.
0: Yes.
5: And remember, before that happened, the centurions and the guards,
0: the captains of the ship,
5: and the captains wanted to jump off the boat, but Paul said no. if you people don't be afraid, anybody, if, as long as you guys stay in this boat, nothing will happen to anybody. So why, how did Paul have that kind of confidence? It was because he knew that God was everywhere with him, wherever he went. In fact, I think the night before that day,
0: an angel of God had appeared to him,
5: shown up and told him that this is what's going to happen tomorrow.
0: Yes.
5: Tell them, warn them not to do this. And I think those are the kind of things that make us really, really courageous in the face of trouble. Mm-hmm. When we have a close relationship with God, we know that He's always with us.
0: Exactly.
5: And 1 Corinthians 10 as well, 13 also tells us about that. So, and the last part where it says we do not mourn, so that we do not mourn. I think that still in 1 Corinthians, I think 5:19, it says, if our hope in Christ is not here alone, where we should be most pitied.
0: Yeah.
5: So, if anybody, let's say we lose people, we shouldn't mourn as if we do not have hope.
0: Yeah.
5: We should know that God is everywhere. Here we are on earth, God is with us. Even when we go to heaven to be with Him, that's His home. So we should just know that it's for a time. We won't see the people that have left us. We'll soon see them. And nothing surprises God. It might, the death of a saint might come to us. Surprise,
0: exactly.
5: But God, not a surprise. Praise the Lord.
0: Hallelujah. Thank you so very much, Brother Mark, you know, for giving us all these insights and mapping it to those biblical accounts. Genesis 39:9. That was when Joseph made that declaration. Said, there is no one greater in this house than I, and he has not kept back anything from me except you, his wife. How can I then do this great wickedness and sin against God? I mean, he knew that his master was not there, so the master was not going to know, all of that is being equal, but he knew that God will see, because he sees everything. And I think the greater point to make there is that those who truly know God, who have a true relationship with God, they know that he's the one who sees, and that should affect what we do. And I'll add to that, you'll even affect what we think, because I know the psalmist started from you know, my thought afar off. So even when horrible thoughts cross our hearts, we should not only just, you know, rebuke ourselves, we should consider the God who sees our thoughts. We should, you know, in a manner of speaking, be ashamed and say, look, what would God think of me with thoughts like this passing through my heart, thinking this evil about that person, or thinking, you know, something, because nobody would see. Nobody can read your thought, right? Nobody can read my thought, but God can. God can, and that's important. And then, I mean, about courage, your reference to Acts 27 is correct as well, because the angel of the Lord had appeared to Paul, and Paul said, look, last night, he said, the angel of the Lord appeared to me. And I always love to reference the way that Paul said it in verse 25 of Acts 27. He said, so keep up your courage, man, for I have faith in God that it will happen just as he told me. And that's the kind of courage that comes from a person who knows that God knows, who knows that God sees. Say, look, I have absolute confidence that it will happen according to God's will, according to his purposes, because he knows. And of course, talking about sorrowful times, he should remind us not to mourn. I think this has been very beautiful. Nothing surprises God, nothing is concealed from him. It should fill us it should restrain us from sinning. It should caution us not to sin in our thought and our actions. It should fill us with courage, knowing that where God sees, he knows what we are confronting. It should keep us with delight. We should not mourn like those who do not have hope. We have also added tonight that it should condition our prayers. It should also inform the things we pray about, knowing that God is acquainted. Doug, go ahead.
2: Thank you, sir. And I'm so glad that we are looking at all this issues from scripture and from their practical implications for our Christian living.
0: Yeah,
2: I just wanted to highlight again that matter of knowing God so clearly that it would inform the way we approach him in prayer.
0: Yeah,
2: And I'm not talking about God now. I'm not talking about that scripture you raised earlier.
0: Okay.
2: About those who are Gentiles or pagans.
0: Yeah, exactly.
2: The way they pray.
0: The way they pray, yes.
2: We must understand that some of the approaches that we have chosen to
0: exactly.
2: adopt.
0: Exactly. I love that.
2: Even in the body of Christ
0: exactly.
2: today, came from secret.
0: They are molded, exactly. They are molded after how pagans would pray.
2: Yes. And it's because we find it fanciful.
0: Yeah.
2: But if we knew the God, like Brahmak was saying, a personal relationship,
0: yeah.
2: we will understand that when pagans pray, they pray to an unwilling deity.
0: Very good. Exactly.
2: Who is the agent of a rebellious spirit.
0: Yeah.
2: So, you can understand that that is a completely different kettle of fish.
0: Absolutely. Absolutely.
2: When you compare it with a loving God who is a willing benefactor.
0: Mm.
2: So, when you pray to an idol, you invoke an unwilling spirit. Therefore, it requires sacrifice and all these other gimmicks.
0: Yeah.
2: It's the nature of that benefactor.
0: Exactly.
2: But this other benefactor, our living God, is not like that.
0: Hmm.
2: He's not unwilling. As a matter of fact, he knew you were coming before you decided to go.
0: Mm-hmm. Mm-hmm.
2: So by the time you got there, he was waiting for you. You know, one of the scriptures that strike my faith the most, the loudest, is in 1 John chapter 4. He says, we love him because he first loved us. Now, this is the God who sees us.
0: Mm.
2: So when we are actually going to tell him that we are sinned, he already knew when we committed the sin. Mm. As a matter of fact, he knew when we were still not even contemplating the sin, that day would come when we would actually feel like committing sin. And in fact, we will eventually commit sin. Ahead of time, he had made arrangements that whenever we came, our forgiveness will be waiting for us.
0: Hmm.
2: So you now get there. You cry and cry and cry, which is good for your emotional cleansing. That's fine. But that is not what will get you forgiven. That's why I love that stanza of Rock of Ages cleft for me that says, nothing in my hand
0: I bring. Simply. To thy cross I
2: cling. To thy cross I cling.
0: Naked.
2: Now tell me, what investment did we have in the cross?
0: Hmm.
2: Nothing now.
0: Yeah.
2: It was a donation.
0: Yeah.
2: Say simply to thy cross I cling. Naked.
0: Come to thee. For dress.
2: Helpless.
0: Come to thee. For aid.
2: For grace.
0: Foul, to the fountain fly.
2: To the fountain fly.
0: Wash me, Savior, or I die.
2: Wash me, Savior, or look at me. I'm finished, or I die. So, if we understand that, where will the shouting come from? So, somebody will tell you that the problem of your life does not understand English. I mean, very strange ideas. We are speaking to a spiritual being who does not even need our words. And you are saying to me that I must shout it loud in Yoruba because the problem of my life does not understand English. We got that from syncretism.
0: Yeah.
2: Today they will say, you want to give your offering to God, speak to your seed. I look at her, I say, very, really? Really? Really? You only speak to the seed to an idol because the idol did not give you that seed. So you are using it as a counterpoint to the idol. But the Jehovah who sees was the one who gave you the power to get that thing you are speaking. So I just decided to still, you know, sort of stress the point in
0: I'm really glad that you have done that.
2: Yeah,
0: you know,
2: because sometimes I'm just wondering, excuse me, what's going on here? Because you know what? It strikes me the more, all the more, is When I was in Nigeria, I used to serve as an interpreter in our church. So occasionally, the preacher will say things that look a bit abba. What's going on there? I will interpret, or don't get me wrong, I will not get rebellious. But in my mind, I will feel, what's going on here? So, and I had the opportunity to meet with different men of God of different extractions. And it was a beautiful thing to know that we are all serving the Lord within our understanding. I did not think that they were out of place or I could condemn them. No, but I was learning from them how not to live my own life of worship. One day, one of the ministers said people should bring 5,000 naira each, so that we were going to secure something like a redemption of the members of the family. I'm sure I've said that. That story. If I say, so I didn't do it. I came the next day. I did not do it, and I still continue to interpret for him. Now, if you are familiar with the God who sees you, you will realize that it was the need for redemption that made him become a human being. He became a human being to redeem you to himself, so that after that time, there will be no need for any other redemptive plan. So what are you doing with that 5,000 naira? And the man of God said we should use the contribution that day to actually do something fundamental in the church, like maybe, you know, get a new pulpit or something. The whole thing was so syncretic to me. People were excited about it, but it was doctrinally flawed. And so we must understand, I want to summarize it this way, that this idea, this truth, this reality that he sees us is fundamental in a doctrinal manner. And that as we think of it, let it permeate everything we do. When we can and we can't, let us understand that it does not only see that we can or we can't. Is acquainted with the why that underpinned the can't and the can. I pray God will help us in Jesus'
0: name. Amen. Amen. Amen. And I'm most grateful, you know, to the Holy Spirit leading you to go back to this matter. And I have a number of things to share, but I want Grandma S to go ahead as well. Grandma S, thank you very much. Please go ahead.
3: Sorry, it's Doctor again that has prompted me to go this way.
0: Okay.
3: And I want to thank you very much tonight, because when you were talking about the idols, the main thing was, of course, that you had to pacify them.
0: Exactly.
3: You had to pacify give them something to pacify them.
0: Because they are wicked by nature.
3: Yes.
0: Wicked masters.
3: So, but we have already somebody who has pacified God on our behalf.
0: Hallelujah.
3: Because a lot the of the of giving God. That we are called to give in church is tied to, it's almost as if I don't give this, then God will not be pleased with me. Like I'm buying a favor. It should not be like that. I remember at least when I was young, the money we gave was to say thank you, God, for providing for us to give and guide us to spend this money in the way that you want, and then praying for those who had none
0: to give
3: today, just to participate as a family. But today now, it's almost as if everything you give is tied to God should you know what I mean. It's always tied to, it's like trade by barter. And that's not the God that I serve. So I really, God bless you, Doctor, for bringing this up tonight. Brother Femi has an idea of what I'm trying to say.
0: Yeah, I do.
3: Because you look, of course, inside the church like a rebel. But then you have to weigh this thing with scripture. If I'm not convinced, I won't do it. Praise God.
0: Hallelujah.
4: Hallelujah.
0: Hallelujah. Okay, Sister B, go ahead, ma. Thank you, Grandma.
4: I just want to buttress Mommy's point.
0: Okay.
4: I try as much as possible to do what I'm
1: convicted of by the Holy Spirit. And I've been looking for an opportunity to meet with the priests, because it irks me when they are trying to encourage us to give and they all use the same language. And I'm going to, and I've been asking the Holy Spirit, is it that my English is bad now? Because they say, load it, load the envelope. And I'm like, can you load an envelope? You know, it didn't get me so upset. And I'm like, Father, forgive me. Oh, don't let these people detract from my blessing. Because why will you be telling people to load an envelope? Is that the right English to use? They are stressing the fact that people should put in a lot of money in the envelope. But the truth is that people will put what they can afford to give God. God loves a cheerful giver.
0: Yeah.
1: And he knows what he has given to each and every one of us. And I'm going to, God will help me, maybe tomorrow. I really need, because it's been disturbing me for a long time. And I'm going to talk to them that please change that language. Stop telling us to load our envelopes. It's not right. It's demeaning. It brings God, I don't even know. It's just not nice. It's not right. Yes.
0: Exactly. I'm really thankful that, I mean, thank God for this coming up today. And this is, you know, a call to all of us, those who have been making this point, for others to join, you know, in making the same point and repeating it, and prayerfully too, as we make this point to those who lead us, so that at some point, you know, the Holy Spirit will make them the captive of his will, that they will do only that that is acceptable to him. And as Doc said, this is a doctrinal matter. I know doctrinal matters are so fundamental that if you make the error of building on the wrong doctrine, you're going to build a faulty, you're going to build a building that will, as Jesus said, that will be swept away by the winds, that cannot stand the test of time. Paul said everybody's work will be tested by fire. But if the foundation is faulty, you find that you cannot build on it a structure that will be sound at all. The most important thing is to know God, to know him. You have to know him. And I think that's the point that Jesus made in Matthew 6 when he compared how pagans pray to how Christians should pray. The same thing, how pagans give to their gods to how Christians should give. Because as Grandma said, pagans give because they want to pacify this wicked God. And there is an expression that Doc used. I cannot recall it now, but thank God we are recording this. So we are going to listen to it again. There's an expression you used about the nature of those gods. You know, they are wicked gods. They are gods that are not, they are not rooting for your success. They are sitting back and saying, look, let's see who we are going to punish today. Let's see who will not meet up to our standards. Let's see who will not bring the offerings that we have commanded. Let's see somebody who will bring just 1% less than what we want him to bring. And they say, oh, the next offering, please pile it on them. Make it even more onerous on them, like Solomon in Solomon's son Jeroboam in his stupidity said, oh, my father gave you this, me, I'm going to pile it more on you. That's the way the wicked gods, that's what how they behave. We're going to pile it on you. Oh, they were able to bring the offering we stipulated last year, now double it, you know, triple it, and they must bring it the next year. And you know, while we were discussing this, it just occurred to me that somebody should write maybe a sermon or a treatise on why pagans pray the way they pray. If we understand the reasons why pagans pray the way they pray and the way that pagans pray, then we begin to understand the ways that we should not pray, the ways that we should not relate with God, and the ways that we should not feel compelled to bring certain things to him, the ways that we should not allow anyone to put us in fear. You know, somebody once raised that question. When they say that, oh, if you have paid this offering, then come forward. Or if you have done this thing, come forward or show it. Let us know that you have done it. And I've made that point over and over in private that this is not anything glorifying. Why? Do you want those who have done something to signify? And somebody asked that question. I mean, a sister in the faith, and she asked with all genuine concern. He said, but if in the church we are asked to do something and I don't do it, am I not living in disobedience to God. This is a person who had concerns about whether going forward for such a thing would be the right thing to do. That's genuine concern. And she said, look, but if I'm asked to do it and I don't do it, am I not, you know, being disobedient at God's servant? And no, that's the danger with people who have authority asking us to do certain things, because there are people whose faith is not as strong as others, or who would begin to doubt whether they're in the right or not.

0: people, Christians as well, genuine faith, but they begin to think, if this man is recognized as God's servant, he's asking us to do this, maybe I should do it, maybe I'm compelled to do it. The most important thing is that, as Sister Bia said, a Christian who knows his God, who knows that God, will not do anything that he or she is not convinced to do. Whatever you are doing, you are doing it because personally the Holy Spirit is saying you should do it. You should do it. Nobody should feel compelled to do anything where the Holy Spirit is testifying within you in accordance with the scriptures that it's not right. And we should know, because you know, going back to our topic, the God who is acquainted with all your ways. Last week we were celebrating that he does not misjudge our intentions. He knows. So it is open to him why you are doing something, or the reasons why you are not, and why you are not doing something. So the point that Dr. Ogunwale made about syncretism, that we find that most of the things that we now champion in the body of Christ, most of the things that we now consider as norm, most of them were borrowed, you know, from pagan worship. And I think Jesus knew that would sit into the church when he said the words recorded in Matthew 6. He said, look, you are just shouting and shouting. Look at the pagans. Do you know why the pagans do that? Do you know why they do that? Elijah gave us reasons, the possible reasons. In fact, he was mocking them. He said, oh, are you calling on him some more? Maybe he has traveled. Oh, maybe he's meditating. Oh, maybe he's busy. Maybe he's on a journey. Oh, maybe he's sleeping. But we know the God we serve. We know the God with whom God has, Jesus has brought us into relationship. He's never too busy to know about us. He says that, look, your walls are engraved on my palms. He never sleeps. He does not slumber. Right? So, and then he knows, and he sees, and he's acquainted as a treasurer is with the things put in his charge. He's acquainted with all our ways. And that should really condition the way we pray. The pagans don't know God like this. They don't know their own gods like this. They don't think he knows. They have to tell him and repeat to him again and again. And then it's not a loving God who wants them to succeed. They have to pacify him. They have to pacify him. Hey, go and tell him. And then the wake up and say, have I given him? Let me go and pacify him. And that's not what we have got to serve. Syncretism, that is borrowing from how pagans worship their deities and bringing it into the way we worship as well. And Isabel was talking about load it. That is what the priests of those deities will say to the devotees. You better don't make him angry. More, bring him more. When we bring, and I think we had a study in our church, maybe this year, I believe, when I talk about giving, and I think I led that study, and I said, look, the important thing is to identify the principles from the Bible on giving. What has God asked of you? Yes, he said, come with an offering. Why should you come? You have to understand the reason why. You're going with an offering because it deserves everything from you. If you know that the work of God must be supported, you have to go with him with an offering. How should you give? You should give sacrificially. It glorifies him that you are giving sacrificially, something that costs you. It glorifies him that you are generous in your giving. But more than that, it glorifies him that you have given yourself, and then you know that your all is at his service. The principles, and they are all there, you know, in the New Testament. But in terms of, this is the exact thing you should do, people who have the Holy Spirit have been called to give sacrificial. It must cost you something. It must cost you, and it's not a matter of percentage. It must cost you so much that you are ready to give to his cause. You must be generous in giving it. You must have given yourself. And of course, you must love to give. And I think Paul put it very well when he said, God loves a cheerful giver. That's what he loves. Again, that's not like the pagan gods. They just want it. They don't care. The pagan gods don't care whether you are bringing it with love or we are bringing it with affection. The pagan gods don't care. Just bring it. They want to even take from you what will make you very sad. They want to take from you what will make you so sad, so miserable.
1: Bring it under duress.
0: Exactly. Even if you're under duress, exactly. They don't mind. Just bring it. And unfortunately, that's what's happening in church. People don't mind. But God wants you to bring it from a place of love, where you are giving it lovingly. If you don't love him, he doesn't want it. You know, he doesn't want it. Don't go ahead. You're muted before now.
1: No, brother. I just wanted to mention, just to sort of go

0: along with you that the pagans, the pagan gods, they actually function better when you are under duress. So they are not there for you to function as a cheerful giver. You must be a cheerless giver. They are not there for you to bring, you know, willingly. They expect you to bring grudgingly. If you know what's good for you, you will leave your grudge aside and bring it. The Bible says not out of necessity. For the pagan God, it is out of necessity. And there is no business of loving you. There is no love between you because it's not based on any relationship. It's based on transaction.
1: Well, I mean, thank God for leading us here. And how did we get to this discussion? Because we have just read Psalm 139, verse 3, which reminds us that God comprehends our path and our lying down and is acquainted with all our ways. And you see, consequences flow from ideas. And last week, Dr. Kwale was talking about doctrinal matters. He has referred to us again. So we find that this psalm actually is a psalm that reminds us of the fundamental doctrinal matters, if it is permissible to use those two, you know, together in that sense. But you see, it is so true. You have to know God. Who is He? If He's acquainted with all your ways, then what flows from it? And that's what the Holy Spirit has led us to discuss today. What flows from knowing that God is acquainted with all our ways? We have said number one, what flows from it is that we should so be in awe of Him. He sees in darkness, and we're soon going to get there. He sees, therefore, we should not sin in our conduct, in what we do. He sees even our thoughts, so we should even be mindful of our thoughts. And that's why when we confess our sins, we say, look, we have sinned in thought, in word, in deed, because He sees all these things. What flows from Him being acquainted with all our ways, it flows that we should be courageous people. If we are called to face down the powers of darkness, if we are called down to, you know, defend doctrinal matters, like Sister B was saying, oh, I'm going to bring it up. These are things we should all bring up whenever we have the opportunity. As the Bible says, in love and gentleness, but, you know, courageously still. You know, with courage, because, you know, it's according to all our ways. Whatever we are confronted, where we are confronted with, it flows from God's acquaintance with all our ways, that we should have courage. It also flows from His acquaintance with our ways that we should not mourn like those who have no hope. We should be comforted, not because our circumstances have changed, but simply because He knows about it. And that is true. Sometimes the troubling or sad circumstances have not changed, but the knowledge that He knows should be comforting to us. We have also added to Charles Spurgeon's point here that it should also condition the way we pray. We should not pray like the pagans whose God is not like the God Almighty, the only God Almighty. We should not pray like them. We have said that it also conditions the things we pray for. Jesus had said that all those things, what are we wear, what are we eat, this and that, Jesus classified them under all other things. And unfortunately for us, those all other things, we have made out into the major things. It glorifies God when we treat all other things as just all other things, because we are saying, look, Lord, you know about it. I think He glorifies Him when we are before Him praying for the church, praying for those who are not yet saved. You know, talking about people who are not yet saved, churches that are this, His kingdom, and all that, other people who are ill, and saying, now, Lord, you also know about my concerns, the school fees I want to pay, the rent, this and that. You know this. I commit all this into your hands. He says, your Father already knows. He's acquainted with all your ways. As we have said again, it's also condition even how we worship Him. How we worship Him with our substances, you know, it should give us such peace. So much so that if at any particular point you are like that widow who has just only a mite, you give it because it's acquitted with all your ways, and nobody should, you know, should either shame us, you know, or guilt trip us, you know, into doing things, because you know there is a comforting and that there is a comfort that comes from knowing God knows my thoughts and all. Grandma S, I would like, please go ahead before we bring this to a close.
2: Sorry, it was an error.
1: Okay, it was an error. Okay, and thank God for this meeting tonight. I thought that we were going to go to verse 4, but this is as the Lord would have it. And really, Doug, we thank you for bringing that up, because that is a discussion that we should have. And I'm certain that this will bless not only those who are here, those who are at Gospel Best Radio, and those who are going to hear this in the future. May God give us all the grace to continue to be His true representatives, you know, to continue to hold on to what is right, act the way that is right, and to be His agent to correct the wrongs in the body of Christ, as the Lord will give us grace one step at a time. In Jesus' name, amen. I want to thank you so very much, Sister B, Sister Bejo Nseka, Dr. Adegbego Gunwale, Dr. Adesu Adeshino, my dearest sister Tutu Awonuga. Thank you, Tutu, for joining us. Although we didn't hear your voice, I know perhaps you are not in the place where I can unmute. Mommy Onodikwe, thank you, ma. Grandma Jumakeshon Gowa, always a delight to have you, bro. Mark, always a joy to have you. Sister Fumbi, thank you for joining us. Sister Lady Guntokun, thank you very much. And Brashim, we've not had your voice tonight as well, but I'm sure that you have been equally blessed. And everyone at gospelbestradio.com, thank you very much for being here tonight. We pray that the Lord will keep us in His will and bring us all together next week to continue reflecting on this beautiful psalm that is leading us into even areas that we did not contemplate, that the Holy Spirit will lead us, and that is all to His glory. I want us to please unmute and let us share the grace in fellowship, trusting that the Lord will keep us all in His will and bring us back together next week by His grace. May the grace of our Lord and our Savior Jesus Christ, the love of God, and the fellowship of the Holy Spirit be with us now and forevermore. Amen.
0: Amen.
1: Thank you very much. Have a wonderful night rest.
3: Thank you so much.
1: And a wonderful time in church tomorrow. Amen.
0: God bless you, sir.
1: Amen. Amen. Thank you. Hallelujah.

And I want to thank you all at Gospel Studio for joining us tonight. Hope this has been a blessing. We'll be back here tomorrow for the Pilgrim's Progress Readers Club. Please do join us. How great thou art.

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25th September 2026. Here are major stories from today's papers. Tinubu demands permanent UN seats for Africa. Nigeria and the United States deal open $700 billion mineral investment opportunity. Nigeria's petrol exports surge to nearly 1 trillion naira. Chetima, economic reforms must improve lives. Nigeria at 66. Federal government pledges reforms, security, and shared prosperity. Federal government launches online discount shop for troops and veterans. Federal government cuts interest on late tax payment. Keyamo, 70,000 naira minimum wage no longer sufficient. Federal government targets more homes before year end. From the Punch newspaper, UN Security Council, Tinubu demands two permanent seats, veto power for Africa. Nigeria's petrol exports surge sixfold, near 1 trillion naira. Federal government woos diaspora Nigerians for investment and knowledge transfer. Chetima, economic growth must translate to better living standards. Improve intelligence sharing yielding results, security gain, says the federal government. From the Sun newspaper, 66th Independence Anniversary, federal government assures Nigerians of commitment to consolidate Tinubu administration's reform. Tinubu to UN, world cannot be run on 1945 power structure. Federal government reforms must now translate into jobs, lower costs, better living conditions, says Akume. Economic hardship. Federal government unveils digital welfare scheme for armed forces, personnel, and veterans. From the Leadership newspaper, Nigeria owes its democracy to journalists, says Chetima. From the Nation newspaper, Tinubu, Nigeria-US mining pact must create jobs, prosperity for Nigeria. NECO releases 2026 SSCE results, record 64.7% drop in malpractice. Concessionaire cautions federal government as palliative work begins on Benin-Asaba Highway. From this day newspaper, Tinubu upbeat as Ogun, DP World, signed $7 billion deal for port and blue marine zone. SGF, investing in personnel well-being, sustaining our armed forces motivation. Federal government cuts interest rate for late payment of tax from October 1. From the Vanguard newspaper, Nigeria seeks global partnerships to tackle security threats. From Daily Trust newspaper, minimum wage, 70,000 naira no longer sustainable for workers, says Keyamo. From the Guardian newspaper, Tinubu, Guterres, Ruto, renew push for African seats at UN Security Council. Nigeria and the United States sign framework for $700 billion mineral investment. October 1, federal government assures citizens of safety amid concerns about rising poverty. Minister pledges to reduce housing deficits before year end. From New Telegraph newspaper, Benin Asaba Road, Tinubu orders redesign to concrete. And that's it for today. I am Oluwafisola Adrugbangba for Gospel Balls Radio. Thank you for staying with us and have a fantastic Friday.

Anders, thank you so very much, sir, for bringing us newspaper headlines from Nigeria today. Always a joy to have you. Thank you for being with us all week and for your service to Gospel Best Radio and to God and to all of God's people here. We appreciate you. I pray the good Lord will bless you even more. Wish you a beautiful, beautiful weekend, favor-filled weekend. And that's from me to Fisola and to you too. Thank you for tuning in this morning to gospelbestradio.com. Just give us about 2 or 3 minutes and we'll be back here for On the Lord's Side, Christian Perspectives on News and Current. But do bear with us. Thank you very much.

And it's good morning to you once again. It's Friday, the 25th of September, 2026. The program is On the Lord's Side, Christian Perspectives on News and Current Events. My name is Olufemi Oguntokun. You can follow me on X at Olufemi OG. You can follow Gospel Best Radio on X at Gospel Best Radio. False dichotomies. Do you know what they are? False dichotomies. What are false dichotomies? A false dichotomy is the either-or fallacy, where you present an argument as having just two options. It's either this or that. It's either this or that. And it can fall into, of course, two possible directions. It can be falsely exhaustive, where you say there is a third option which was never named, and whatever is never named cannot be defended, or there is one that is falsely exclusive. The two are perfectly capable of being held together, and we're only ever separated by the person doing the framing. So it's a rhetorical tool that some people use, some intentionally, sometimes just to confuse a matter, and some unintentionally. But if you understand false dichotomies, you are going to be properly placed to see through some faulty propositions and faulty arguments. I've said all that to introduce our first story this morning, and this is a story that is getting the attention of many Nigerians, Christians in particular, on Twitter this morning, on X. And of course, this is attributed to one of the well-known preachers in Nigeria. Now, according to the curation on X, it says this is attributed to this preacher, Apostle Arome Osayi. Our calling as Nigerians is to be spiritual revivalists. We are not made to be building engines like the Chinese. So this curation says, in a sermon shared widely this week, Osayi, that's Apostle Osayi, founder of Remnant Christian Network, explained that early revelations pointed to Nigeria exporting gospel missionaries for end times. He urged Nigerians to prioritize this divine role over economic envy or political power. Reactions split sharply, with critics mocking the idea for a struggling nation and supporters defending faith alongside development. So I want to know what your views are on this. Did you come across this? And I wanted to explore how true this is, and how, of course, how biblical, because that's our duty. Again, I say it, that the quote attributed to the apostle, our calling as Nigerians is to be spiritual and revivalist. We are not made to be building engines like the Chinese. Of course, you can already contemplate how many people are responding. I'm not going to read the very disparaging and insulting responses here on X. And there are supportive views as well. But I hope you understand what he has said. What he has said, if you take his word for it, is, look, don't bother yourself about the things of Naira and Kobo. In fact, if you listen to the longer clip, he said, look, you are concerned about Naira and Aso Rock and things like that, but our calling as Nigerians is to become the end-time revivalist, to start a revival, or to allow God to start a revival in Nigeria and to export it, you know, to the ends of the world. As I mentioned yesterday, you find that when a faulty proposition is put out there, it gains traction mainly because it is built on a partial truth. Once something is built on a partial truth, you find that you find supporters for it, even if in the main it is not correct. He also said, we are not seeing beyond the Naira. We are not seen beyond Aso Rock. Three sentences. Number one, our calling as a nation is revival. God wants to generate something from here that he will export to the nations of the world. Two, we are not made to build engines like the Chinese. Three, we are not seen beyond the Naira. We are not seen beyond Aso Rock. And one of them is excellent, I believe. Of those three sentences, one of them is excellent. One of them is arguable. And one is, I believe, you know, seriously wrong, and we should give attention to that. And before we go forward, many people have testified to the
to the consistency, some even to the biblical soundness of Apostle Arome Osai. I always refrain from making a general comment on anyone's ministry. We take ideas as they come. We take views as they come. I take a particular view and engage with it from Christian perspectives. Not give a general evaluation of another person's ministry. Paul has said by the power of the Holy Spirit that everyone's work will be tested by fire. The Holy Spirit has also said through Paul that we should not judge anything. We should refrain from judgment, because the time will come when we are going to know as we ourselves are known. So I'm not going to join those who fall into the error, I must call it an error, of making categorical statements or evaluating the ministry of another person. I want to restrict ourselves to what he has said here. We are not made to build engines like the Chinese. We are not made to build engines like the Chinese. And there are three things wrong with it. Number one, it's a false dichotomy. As I said, why? Because this is presented as you are either called to be a revivalist as a nation, you are either called as a nation to show forth the glorious light of the gospel, or to build engines like the Chinese. This is suggesting that the Chinese were not called, you know, to the faith. They are not called to the faith. They are not called to the faith and to carry the faith to the ends of the world. They are called to build engines. It's suggesting that we are called to allow the Holy Spirit to build the fire in us and to carry to the ends of the world, but not to build engines. It's a false dichotomy. It is presented like a either or. That is not correct. Because how do we know it's not correct? Because it has no scriptural backing. That some nations are called to only send forth the glorious light of the gospel, while others are called, you know, to engage in industry. It has no scriptural backing whatsoever, and I challenge anyone who has any scriptural backing for such a dichotomy to put it forward. Even before sin entered the world, the Lord gave the mandate to man: be fruitful and multiply and replenish the earth and subdue it. He gave it to man. He did not give it to just to any country. He gave it to all of us. That Genesis 1:20, Genesis 2:15, and the Lord God took the man and put him into the Garden of Eden to dress it and to keep it. Right? And of course, we know building engines is not a distraction from vocation, right? It's not a distraction from vocation. We know about Paul. As Paul ministered as a missionary, we know that he supported himself by what? By building tents. Because that was his profession. That was his profession. That was a vocation. It was building tents. And he was getting paid for it. Right, so being engaged in profitable work, profitable industry, is not a distraction from the core duty of everyone who has known the Lord to send forth the glorious light of the gospel. Of course, we know when God was commissioning the building of the tabernacle, he said of Bezalel, who is Exodus 31, I have filled him with the Spirit of God in wisdom and understanding, knowledge and all manner of workmanship, to devise cunning works, to work in gold and in silver and in brass and in cutting of stones. So it's a false dichotomy to suggest that some nations are called to be a revivalist, to just know the Lord and export the glorious light of the gospel, whilst others are called to build engines. And it's also interesting, right, that when God was making his covenant with the people of Israel, if you look at Deuteronomy 8, for example, and we should read this out as slowly as possible. God spoke of a land of wheat and barley and vines and fig trees and pomegranates, a land of oil, olive, and honey, a land whose stones are iron, and out of whose hills thou mayest dig brass. That was God talking to his covenant people. Because if you want to put forth the argument that a nation has been called to serve God and to send forth the message of God to the ends of the world, you'll be thinking of that nation of Israel, the one that God chose for himself. And he said to them, I'm taking you to a land
whose stones are iron, and of whose heels thou mayest dig brass. So in addition to them worshiping him, the Lord also acknowledged that they were to apply themselves to industry, to subdue the earth, and to dig brass, to dig brass out of the hills thereof, the hills in that land. The Lord said, out of whose hills thou mayest dig brass. So suggesting, if you look at the case of Bezalel and Deuteronomy 8, mining and metal working were part of the promise. They were part and parcel of what God expected from his people. Part and parcel of what he knew that they were going to need, that they're going to do. Of course, people always quote this portion of the scripture as well. So, for the Lord thy God, it is he that giveth thee power to get wealth. So these things are well established, that this is a false dichotomy between, oh, the Chinese made to build engines, and then Nigerians made to just know the Lord and to export, if we use that expression, to export the faith. And then he gave the example of the Chinese, because he mentioned the Chinese in particular, to say that, oh, look at the Chinese, they're just made to build engines. But that itself perhaps refutes the argument, right? China is very likely the site of the largest and fastest church growth in modern history. People are looking at it. Of course, the Chinese government continues to repress the growth of the church by putting all sorts of rules and regulations, and they are detestable rules and regulations. And we should all pray, you know, for the Christians in China that they will very soon enjoy the total freedom of knowing the Lord. But China is very likely the site of the largest and fastest church growth in modern history. Estimates of the Christian population there vary enormously, and we should handle it carefully. But no serious observer disputes that tens of millions have come to faith there in two generations, and it will only continue to grow. China is building engines, that is known. China is experiencing the revival. So why should we then be satisfied with just experiencing a revival and propagating the faith but not building engines? Would that even glorify God? Maybe we start from that. Would that glorify God that we do not apply ourselves to subdue the earth he has given us, but we are only content with knowing him, right? And only content with knowing him. And then if you look at Ephesians 4:28, let him that stole steal no more, but rather let him labor, working with his hands the thing which is good, that he may have to give to him that needeth. I mean, if we are called to be missionaries who will go to the ends of the earth, I mean, let's talk at the missionaries who brought the faith here. Let us even consider the fact that those who brought the faith here, their own lands are now in dire need of revival. That point is taken, right? But when they came, they also came with resources. Well, they did take our resources, their colonial collaborators maybe. Let's see that. But they did come with resources as well. So if we are not going to apply ourselves, what resources are we going to take there to evangelize the world? And then look at what Paul wrote. Some that should be attached to ordinary work. Just study to be quiet and to do your own business and to work with your own hands. It was writing to the Thessalonians, writing to other missionaries. He said, study to be quiet and to do your own business and to work with your own hands, that you may work honestly toward them that are without, and that ye may have lack of nothing. That was Paul, you know, writing to other missionaries in Thessalonians. He said, look, you study to be quiet. Do your own, work with your own hands so that you can walk honestly, and you may lack nothing. And of course, do we not know that missions run on money? We have made that point over and over again. The Lord provides for his people, but he provides through means. Right? He provides through means, and he uses the means of labor. That's the way that the Lord has ordered the world. And then he said, look, we are only thinking about the naira. We're only thinking of Aso Rock, meaning political power. So there's a suggestion here. Christians should not bother about the economy. Don't bother about political power. Now, again, as we always make the point,
faulty propositions gain traction because they are built on some partial truth. There is a sense in which a Christian should know that God is the superintendent over everything, including the economy, including the political calculations and political machinations of everyone. In that sense, you know that God is in control. But that is not the sense in which this is put forward. The sense in which this is put forward is, don't even bother to engage with the political process. Don't even bother to question the economy. Just focus on knowing the Lord and on propagating the gospel of Christ, which, as I said before, has no biblical basis, support for it, which I said before is a false dichotomy. You can be engaged in the political process as long as you are faithful to Christ. You should, it is not wrong, and it is right indeed, to hold political office holders to account about the economy. And all of this ought not to distract, and have been proven to not distract from our core Christian duty to lift Christ up and to propagate the gospel of Christ. As I've always said, God wants to generate something from here that he will export to the nations of the world. The question we have to ask, and when he says China is called to build engines, we are not called to that. Where is that written? It's a test, and I've always stood by this test. Where is it written? Where is it written that some nations are called to be evangelists, some nations are called to build engines? Where is it written that Christian people should not engage with the political process? Where is it written that Christian people should not be concerned about their economy, should not hold their political leaders to account? And I've always made this point that it is dangerous. It is dangerous to put forward as the will of God something that has no grounding in the scriptures. You may say, well, in my own view, maybe we should focus on this and not that, but to bring God into the matter when it is not grounded in the scriptures is a dangerous thing. Some people have a view of the working of the Holy Spirit as doing things that we cannot predict. In a sense, that is correct. Jesus himself said to Nicodemus, said, look, the Spirit is like the wind. It blows here and there. You know it not from whence it came or for to where it is going. And that the Holy Spirit works that way. But the Holy Spirit also works consistent with who God is, with who God has been revealed to be, or with who God has revealed himself to be. And Jesus said, the Holy Spirit will testify of me. And many people have run into error thinking, supposing that the Holy Spirit just acts whimsically, can just say anything. And so many things have been justified on that basis. The Holy Spirit said to me to do this, even something that has no ground in the scriptures. The Holy Spirit does not work that way. The Holy Spirit is the Spirit of God. He does the things, says the things, supports the things that God will support. The Holy Spirit testifies of Christ. So the thing that Christ would not say, did not say, it's not known for, the Holy Spirit will never be known for that. So a theology that assigns Nigeria a spiritual calling instead of an industrial one is a gift to the people who looted the industry. I think we have to make that point. And you see, when we make statements like this, we are giving ammunition to scoffers and atheists who believe that religion is what? The opium of the people. Religion is the opium of the people. This is a quote that is often attributed to Karl Marx from his 1844 war. Karl Marx, you know, that great communist who wrote a contribution to the critique of Hegel's philosophy of right. He said, religion is the sigh of the oppressed culture, the heart of a heartless world, and the soul of the soulless conditions. It is the opium of the people. What was Karl Marx trying to say? They were saying that, look, once you want people to be lulled into silence, to be lulled into apathy, not to engage in the political process, not to question those who are oppressing them, asking for them, what do? You bring in religion. I say, it is the will of God that this should not be the case. And then people say, oh, let the Lord's will be done. And they don't do anything. It's like a palliative, offering temporary emotional relief from harsh reality. That was the way that Karl Marx put it forward. Of course, I do not agree with Karl Marx. I do not agree with him. It was wrong. That's not the way religion functions in my life.
And that is not the way religion should function. We were making the point yesterday that people always attribute to religion sometimes what those who don't understand the religion think about it. So when people don't understand the Christian faith and they have imbibed wrong teachings and wrong doctrines, and then they build their lives and their philosophies on that wrong foundation, people say, "Oh, that's Christian faith, that's religion, that's Christian faith." But that is wrong. A proper understanding of the Christian faith does not exclude the application of ourselves to industry. In fact, it glorifies God. And there's a quote that escapes me now. Something about the Puritans. You know, there's a quote about

still being the ambassadors of Christ? We're still preparing for the world to come. We're still preparing for the world, for the world to come. And that's exactly what we are called to do. There is also a quote attributed to Martin Luther, the reformer. They asked him, if you knew that the world would end tomorrow, what would you do? He said, I would plant a tree today. Think about that. If you knew the world would end tomorrow, what would you do? I would plant a tree today. Meaning that we are to keep on doing the work that glorifies the Lord. I think it is important for us to note that propositions like this only give ammunition to those who have a wrong view of religion, who have seen religion as the opium of the society. It is we Christians who condemn the practice where if you go out during the day, in daytime, you would see many in mosques, able-bodied men in mosque, just loitering there, just lying down and sleeping, just waiting for the next hour of prayer, where they would take their whatever they need for the prayer, go and say the prayer, and then maybe they eat, and then they go back and lie down, like in the mosque, just absolutely doing nothing. There are some churches that accommodate things like that as well. It does not glorify God. It does not glorify God. So a preacher told us this week that we were not made to build engines like the Chinese. I want to say gently that the God who said subdue it on the sixth day and who filled Bezalel with his own spirit to work in gold and silver and brass, and who promised his people a land whose stones are iron and whose hills yield brass, that God has never once told a nation that machinery was beneath its calling. And I want to say with more sadness that the country named as our contrast, China, is the country where the church has grown faster than anywhere on earth in living memory. They built engines and God gave them the revival. God is giving them the revival. Nobody made them choose. We are not seeing beyond the naira. That part was true and we should repent of it. But the answer to a people who cannot see past money is not a people who cannot make anything. The answer is Ephesians 4:28. Let him labor, working with his hands, the thing which is good, that he may have something to give. First the work, then the having, then the giving. That's the way that the Bible orders it. You labor, you have, then you give. That is the order. And it is the only order in which a poor nation ever became a sending nation. And I think that that clarifies it. If you want to be a sending nation, we want to send missionaries to the ends of the world, we have to be a laboring nation. And then we pray to God to bless our labor. And when he blesses us, then we have to give. And talking about giving, it is not only giving of our resources, we also have to labor to get what? To get sound doctrines. We do not want to export this kind of teaching to the ends of the world. We'll be doing a disservice, you know, to the kingdom of God if this would be our export to the ends of the world. Maybe we go to a country like Burundi, and then we'll say to them, Burundi, I'm looking at you. You are called to be Bible study. Don't disturb your leaders about their politics. That's not what we are called to propagate to the ends of the world. As we go, we should go and meet people's needs. If we want to meet the needs of others all over the world, we should labor. We should pray for God to bless our labor. We then have to give. The same thing. If we want to export, or let's use the more correct theological term, if we want to propagate the gospel of Christ to the ends of the world, we must labor to know, study to show yourself approved unto God. We have to study to know what is right, and then the Lord to bless what he has taught us, and then we will have to give. Every time we come across teachings like this, we thank God for the opportunity to come across them and to engage with them in the assurance that it will bless someone out there. It saddens me that teachings like this give ammunition to the scoffers who think religion as the opium of society. You know, it's not the opium of society. In fact, religion opens the eyes of people to see what is right and what is wrong. Because when you know the Lord, you see the falliness in your society. And then you become the instrument of change. Who are the people who advocated for barbaric tribes to stop killing twins? Who are the people who advocated for the end of slavery? Who are the people who advocated for the end of apartheid? Who are the people who advocated for the end of segregation in the United States? Christians! Why? Because they knew their scriptures. Who are the people who sent missionaries out? The Puritans who applied themselves.

to industry and build schools and build hospitals and built industries, and from the income thereof sponsored missionaries to the ends of the world. Again, in a nation as corrupt as Nigeria, in a nation as decadent as Nigeria, in a nation where the politics is as rotten as is, we do not want sermons that will lull people into apathy. We want people to engage, not engage by going to the street and taking up arms, but engage prayerfully, engage constructively. We want people who are going to pray to God to distinguish themselves even in a culture where the path upward is the path of sin. And I thank God for the opportunity to engage with this, and I pray that many more people will understand this and know that this is another example of a false dichotomy where something is being said, either or. It is not to any nation of the world, it's not an either or situation. Either you prosper economically or you prosper spiritually and you become an evangelist. We have shown from the scriptures that even to God's covenant people, this was never presented as an either or. It is God's will that we know Him. It is God's command that we propagate His gospel. It is God's desire that we subdue the earth, that we labor, and it is God's promise that as we labor, He will bless us. And that's where we must go. We have to hold the two together. We have to call the nation of Nigeria to revival, the nation of the world to revival. We have to also call the nation of the world to labor, the dignity of labor, and for the systems of the world, of our nation, to reward our labor.

0: Okay, and the next video I want to engage with, I must tell you, is a story again about a clip from a preacher, and unfortunately so, from this same preacher, Apostle Sai. And I do not want to be seen as condemning the man in its entirety, but this actually is a clip that we've had in our pipeline for so long. I do not want to retreat from making this engagement just because I don't want to be seen in bad light. That would not be the right thing to do. This is something that is worth our engagement, and I want you to please listen to this clip. And again, let's engage with it from a Christian perspective. This is a preacher from Nigeria, obviously speaking to an audience outside of Nigeria.
1: I was in University of Port Harcourt, and it was raining. I said, you know, I have, for good reasons, maybe we want to do an outdoor meeting and it's raining, call me, I will stop it, for good reasons. I don't do it in the flesh, but I have power over the weather, and I've exercised it many times in Africa. In Port Harcourt, who is from Port Harcourt? You know the kind of rain there. I was in University of Port Harcourt and it was raining. I said, and you know where I'm talking about. I'm talking about a rainforest. It stopped raining. I finished my business of preaching, called the souls that had to be saved, right? And that night, a lady that was deaf for 30 years began to hear. That was the meeting that made our pastor in Texas. She was in that meeting to follow me. In the night when I was about to sleep, God now said, when you shut the heavens before you sleep, loosen it. So I apologized. I said, okay, oh heavens, give your strength. 15 minutes, he began to read. I have power. I know I have that power. There are some things he will give you. Why? If it's true, you keep his laws. Ooh, if I stand before asthma, the person will be healed. Now, I don't need to. This is given unto me. It is given unto me. And I'm not saying it boastfully. I say it in the authority of a missionary. The one that Jesus has sent forth.
0: Okay, so this is another clip that has gotten many people talking, and it's important for us to engage with it, not to condemn the person who has said it, not necessarily rather to condemn the person, but to educate ourselves so that we engage with statements like this, claims like this, from scriptural perspectives. Somebody wrote, said, "Dear Apostle, Calvary greetings to you and yours. Estimates have it that there are 13 million Nigerians suffering from asthma. Their situation has become more life-threatening since the current government took power and ruined the country with hyperinflation, which resulted in more expensive medicines. I ask you to organize a crusade and heal as many as possible. This will be your greatest contribution to the lives of suffering Nigerians. Talk to God, the powerful one who has given you the healing power. Kindly tell me when you're ready for the strictly asthma healing crusade. I can organize a few friends to sort out the logistics. Looking forward to hearing from you. Cheers." Now, you can understand, I hope you understand sarcasm when you read it or when you come across it. This is somebody writing to this this preacher. This preacher has said, look, he has the power to shut the heavens so that it does not rain. He has the power to loosen it whenever he wants. He said, if I stand before asthma, it will disappear. It will disappear. He said all those things. Now, let's just go on a biblical excursion a bit. So somebody has retorted by saying, okay, since you say that if you stand before asthma, it would disappear. This one, I don't know where he got the statistics from, but he's claiming we have 13 million Nigerians suffering from asthma. Preacher should organize a crusade, you know, for healing asthma. If I were the preacher's lawyer, what I would point to would be the statement of Jesus when he said there were many widows in where Samaria, right? But only, I want to get that part of the scripture where Jesus said, okay, Luke 4:25, where Jesus said, "But I tell you truthfully, there were many widows in Israel in Elijah's time when the sky was shut for 3.5 years and there were severe famine throughout the land." Right, verse 26. "Yet Elijah was not sent to any of them but to a widow of Zarephath in the region of Sidon. And there were many in Israel with leprosy in the time of Elijah, yet not one of them was cleansed." So if I were the preacher's lawyer, that's that scripture I will cite to defend. I'll say, oh, you want me to organize a crusade for all the asthma stricken people in Nigeria, but you know, I only do it for the people to whom I've been sent. But if I were to say that in defense of the preacher, the person who posed that question would retort and say, well, you did not say that you do it as the Spirit leads you. You said that you are able to do it anytime, and that's true. And that's where I believe the error comes from. That's where the error comes from, and that's the point. Exactly. Because if he had said, look, these things, I do them, I've done it before. The Lord has enabled me to do it before. I know he can enable me to do it again if he desires it, if it is according to his will. That's different from, look, if I stand before asthma, it will go away. If I shut the heavens, it will be shut. Again, because I'm not going to make claims to knowing what I do not know. The only thing I can say to God's people who want to be faithful to the scriptures, who want to live by God's word and not the word of man, is to ask whether you have the example of any of God's people, the patriarchs, the prophets, the apostles, who said anything like this, and who said it in this way. That question I always ask. Unless you are not so keen or committed to living by the word and the word alone. And see, once we say that it's not only the word that binds us, it's not only the word that leads us, some other things as well. I know even the church teaches that we are led by first by the scriptures and then by reason, but there's an order to it. O-R-D-E, there's an order to it. There's a hierarchy to it, and top on the hierarchy is the scriptures. And whatever other thing also governs us, reason, resolutions of councils and meetings, those other things must be in accordance with the scriptures. They must not depart from it. They must only expound on it. They must only bring them into practical application. And I want to ask, where in the scriptures do you find anyone, any patriarch, any prophet, any apostle, talk about him having the power to do anything? I have it. It has been given to me. I ask you, please give me one example. Somebody who said it, I've been given the power to do this, to stand before asthma. That's been given to me. Who said, look, if you have, or example, everybody who said, oh, if you have any blind people, bring them to me. If you have any asthma people, bring them to me. If you have any, bring them to me. Of course, our Lord Christ, because he's God, made claims, valid claims, true claims. All authority in heaven has been given to me. Is there anyone? Even the disciples who went out, when they came back, they were surprised. They said the demons, they bowed down to us. But they did not go about saying, we have this. It is important for even those, let us even concede, that this person has done these things in the past, because we cannot unverify what he has claimed. Let's even concede it is not consistent with the ways of God's people to make claims like this. As I said with the first story we engaged with, when you put forward and say, oh, in Nigeria, don't be concerned about political power, don't be concerned about economic matters, just focus on the gospel and how to propagate it. It's a false dichotomy. One, second, you are giving ammunition to people who say of religion is the opium of the society. In this case as well, when you say things like this, you are giving ammunition to people who say preachers are just in it for their self-aggrandizement. They are just promoting themselves. The only reasonable thing you're going to read into something like this is somebody who is selling himself, selling his services, and saying, look, I'm this powerful. No preacher, no Christian preacher promotes himself. John the Baptist says in the scriptures, he must increase and I must must decrease, that must be taken out of the scripture. I must point to him and to him alone. I do not have any example of any of God's servants who said, look, if you want to short it anywhere for good reason, call me. It's presumptuous too. You are presuming on what God will do, and that's taking him for granted. You are presuming on what God will do. You are saying, if you want to stop rain anywhere for good, call me, I will do it. You see, and the me and the I in the Christian lexicon must be pushed to the back pages, to the back pages. So we are not called to presume on the power of God. We are called to do things. We just finished studying the book of Mark in my church at the Bible study, and it's well that we pay attention to words and how words are written at the accounts that we are given. So you know, at the concluding chapter of Mark, when Jesus said to them, go forth, the great commission, which you have in Matthew as well, and what did they do? They heeded, and they went out and preached everywhere, the Lord working with them and confirming the word through the accompanying signs. Now it's important for us to note what this concluding verse is. It does not say they went out. That's attributed. They went out in obedience. They preached. But when it came to the accompanying signs, who did it? The Lord. The Lord. It did not say, and they went out and preached everywhere and did signs and wonders among the people to confirm that they were from God. You cannot fault the Bible. It said they went out. They, yes. They preached. They, yes. But when it came to confirming the word through accompanying signs, say the Lord working with them and confirming the word through the accompanying signs. The Lord working with them and confirming the word through the accompanying signs. That's a model. And this is why I love, the book, The Pilgrim's Progress, in the early pages of the book. And if you have not joined us in reading that book, I invite you to join our next reading of the book. I do not know when that will start, because we are still trudging through part one now with the current class. But I do hope that we're going to get more people to read it. But there's a part of that scripture that speaks to Christians, and especially new Christians. Say, look, you're going to need leaders. You're going to need spiritual leaders, spiritual mentors in your Christian pilgrim. But be careful to choose the right one. And in that of the interpreter, there are lessons given on how to identify the godly preacher. The first thing about the godly preacher is that he has the Bible in his hand. He's bound by it. He behaves the way that the patriarchs, the prophets, the apostles behaved, the way Christ behaved, not any other way. And then on his lips, the law of truth, only the will of God, nothing of his own. And he's always looking to heaven. I was listening to Dr. James Boyce recently, one of his Bible studies, and he was making the point. He said, as Christians and the Christian church, sometimes we think that our calling is to do new things. Sometimes we are trying to do that. Our calling is to do new things. But he said, in the main, our calling is just to replicate what has been done. We are not called to begin to do things differently. We are called to give ourselves to the doing of the things that the patriarchs did, that the apostles did, that the prophet did, that Christ himself did. And personally, and I hope you share this, I just have this abhorrence to any of God's servants calling attention to himself. I think it runs counter to everything that the Bible teaches. All the people who are held up to us by the scriptures as God's servants, as godly people, as approved by God, all of them were people who so humbled themselves, who attributed everything to God, who did not arrogate to themselves any power whatsoever. They don't agree, and we should not, and Christian people should not be talking like this. Of that, I'm very sure, and I pray that the Lord himself will make those of his servants who are in error like this, make them to understand this error and not call attention to themselves, but call attention to God and God alone.

0: just as we're ending that other story, I made mention of Dr. James Boyce. I've mentioned him many times. He's one of the preachers, Bible study teachers, who have had such a profound influence on my life. I thank God for his ministry, and I thank God that I came across, you know, his messages. I think I've said this before. There was a time after I had been listening to his Bible study teachings for a while, at some point, and I'm talking about maybe almost 10 years ago or close to that, at some point I decided to check up on him. I just said to myself, oh, this man, let me even know more about him. What church does he pastor, and what is he doing now? And then I did a Google search, and lo and behold, I saw the past tense was Dr. James Boyce was. I said, wow, the man is dead. I did not know that he was dead at that time. And I read up on his life and his ministry. Well, I'd known so much about his life from his teachings, and I discovered that he died in the year 2000. And I mean, I just wanted to mention that about him. But you know, recently I was listening to another teaching from him, and then he mentioned an incident that happened in England, in the Church of England, at some point. I said to myself, I'm going to read up on this. So he told, as an illustration in that Bible study, the story of a clergy in the Church of England who was consecrated as the Bishop of York. Is that correct? Let me just say whether that is correct, because I now did a Google search to verify. Yes, as the Archbishop of York, actually, as the Bishop of York at that time, and the controversies that trailed that elevation and the consecration. Why? Because this man had denied the bodily resurrection of Christ. He denied the bodily resurrection of Christ. So when Bishop of Durham. He said Bishop of Durham, because he had denied the bodily resurrection of Christ, and many people in the church had been very angry about that. Let me read it. It says, in April 1984, shortly after being nominated to the prestigious role of Bishop of Durham, Dr. David Jenkins participated in a televised interview. During the program, he voiced highly liberal academic perspectives on traditional Christian doctrines, famously casting doubt on the literal truths of the virgin birth and the bodily resurrection of Jesus. He argued that the resurrection was not a literal physical event or a space and time historical fact, but rather a profound series of spiritual experiences that convinced early disciples that Jesus' power and personality lived on. When pressed on the New Testament account of an empty tomb, that's the Dr. David Jenkins, who at that time had just been recently nominated for the prestigious role of Bishop of Durham in the Church of England, when he was pressed on the New Testament account of an empty tomb, he remarked, quote, was it literally physical? After all, a conjuring trick with bones only proves that somebody is clever at a conjuring trick with bones. End of quote. That was what this man said, and we're talking about 1984. So if you think that in the year 2026 we are hearing all sorts of things that make our head no spin or make our stomach turn, well, this happened in 1984. According to this report, it says, though he meant that a purely physical resuscitation missed the grandeur spiritual reality of the miracle, the media and traditionalists quickly stripped the nuance away, reporting that he had reduced the resurrection of Christ to a mere conjuring trick with bones. Outraged traditionalists labeled him the unbelieving bishop, and more than 12,000 people signed a petition urging the Archbishop of York to block his consecration. So that is the story of Dr. David Jenkins, of the Church of England, who soon after he was nominated to the role of Bishop of Durham in April 1984, he granted an interview or participated in a televised interview where he cast doubt, you know, on the literal truth of the virgin birth and the bodily resurrection of Jesus Christ. And this is something that continues, that persists among some preachers today. So virgin birth, bodily resurrection of Jesus, no, it did happen that way, because they become so, in their minds, in what they call as enlightened, in scare quotes, they become so enlightened that they can't bring themselves to acknowledge the virgin birth or the bodily region of Christ. And there's an interesting part of this story, in fact, the one told by Dr. James Boyce, that made me so interested in the story. He said, despite fierce opposition, the Church of England pressed ahead. On July 6, 1984, Dr. Jenkins was formally consecrated in a highly tense ceremony at York Minster, the largest Gothic cathedral in Northern Europe, which was interrupted twice by shouting protesters. Can you imagine that back in 1984? It was so tense that shouting protesters interrupted the service about twice when he was being consecrated, because many people were appalled that a man who did not fully believe in the virgin birth and in the bodily region of Christ was being consecrated. And then what happened next cemented the event in folklore. Listen to what happened next. Intrigued, that should be the word. You'll be intrigued by this. There's a storm in the early hours of July 9, 1984. You know, this man was consecrated July. It was nominated around April 1984. There, soon after, I granted that interview. Then on July 6, the church pressed forward and consecrated him 1984. July 6. Then July 9, 1984. Barely 2.5 days after the ceremony, a sudden, fierce lightning rolled across a hot, dry summer sky over York. That's the geographical area over which he had his bishopric. And a massive bolt of lightning struck the wooden roof of York Minster's 13th century south transept. That's the church. The strike ignited a catastrophic fire that completely destroyed the medieval roof and caused over £2.25 million in damage. Can you think about that? And that's far back as 1984. Over 100 firefighters had to battle the blaze through the night, desperately removing invaluable artifacts and historical treasures while the burning roof collapsed into the nave. So think about that. So a man who had denied the virgin birth and the bodily resurrection of Christ was after he was nominated to become Bishop of Durham in York, was nevertheless consecrated. Then barely 2.5 days after his consecration, a storm broke out in that city and a massive bolt of lightning struck the wooden roof. It led into a catastrophic fire that completely destroyed the medieval roof, causing over £2.25 million in damages and firefighters had to be called. They battled the blaze throughout the night. Eventually the whole roof collapsed into the nave. What do you think people would have said? What do you think people said about that? How do you think people interpreted what happened there? According to this, traditionalist clergy and media commentators lost no time declaring the fire an unmistakable act of divine retribution, a literal bolt from the blue expressing God's wrath over a bishop who had denied his son's resurrection. One local vicar who had protested the consecration publicly stated he believed the fire was the wrath of God. Of course, the controversy became a cultural phenomenon, even landing Bishop Jenkins as a regular puppet caricature on the satirical television show Spitting Image. For his part, Bishop Jenkins kept his trademark dry wit, famously joking about the incident later by saying that the Almighty had simply missed his target. Said God was probably aiming at the General Synod, but he missed even that. That's really dark humor, even from that bishop. And I think he says a lot about him. He joked about that lightning. Now, the point I'm trying to make is not to say that, oh, God punished that church or the Church of England by sending that bolt. We do not know. But you see, I'm just interested in the fact that this happened as far back as 1984. And of course, the whole thing about the bolt, it could have been, what do you think? Could have been God sending a message, but maybe not, because we know the way he works. Sometimes he works that way, but oftentimes he reserves his judgment until much later. But why am I bringing this up? In addition to being an interesting story that I came across, interesting bit of history, why exactly are we bringing this up? Because I came across this clip on Instagram of a clergy in the Episcopal Church, and that's the U.S. version of Anglicanism, of the Anglican Church, who, well, said the same thing or similar thing about the Virgin, but I wanted to listen to what this person said.
1: God is non-binary.
0: God is non-binary.
1: God is non-binary, but I'm going to go further than that, and I'm going to say God is actually also trans. And now let's get on the same page here. When we trans people are born, folks assign us a gender based on what they see. Then when we're old enough, we realize that that wasn't right. And we're not, in our deepest selves, the gender that everybody thought we were, right? Reasonable working definition of a trans person, yeah? Okay, good. All right, here's why God is trans. When God, who, as we have established, is non-binary, was born in human form as our Lord Jesus Christ, Mary said, "Oh, look, a baby boy." God isn't a boy. We have established this. God is beyond boy and girl. God was assigned a gender at birth, and later on it became clear that that gender wasn't quite right. So if you're going to deny God is trans, I think you're going to be denying the divinity of our Lord Jesus Christ, and I have some notes about that. When I say that later on it became clear gender wasn't quite right, I mean it. We already know. Jesus didn't live life exactly the way your average first century Judean man did, right? To the best of our knowledge, he didn't get married. We don't know for sure. He chose to teach and to engage with women in ways that were very unusual, that were not the traditionally masculine way that people might be behaving with each other. And then Jesus died. And Jesus was resurrected. And when Jesus was resurrected, Jesus was different. Jesus didn't look like himself. There was something different about Jesus. And now, I will admit the Bible does not tell us what that is. So if anybody says they do know what that is, they are also not telling the truth, and I have some notes for them. The Bible doesn't tell us why it is that Jesus' best friends, his disciples, the people who had walked with him to the end of his life, the people who buried him in the tomb when it was politically difficult, who were committed to him, still didn't recognize Jesus for a good long time. Now, I don't know for sure. I wasn't there. But based on everything else I know about God, I have an idea. I think Jesus was resurrected as Jesus' true self, which is beyond male or female. I think Jesus was not only transfigured, I think Jesus transitioned. God is non-binary.
0: I don't know whether to laugh or to weep about this, to chuckle, to laugh or to weep, but I think the right response should be really to lament. And I hope you heard what she said there. She said she said that she has established that God is non-binary. Non-binary means that it's neither male nor female. That you can't categorize him into one. And that's an idea that has persisted, you know, over millennia in theology. Again, I say this, if you want something to gain traction, it must be built on some partial truth. In a sense as well, you may say that God is not man or woman in that sense because he's God. Why? Because he's spirit. So the question does not even arise. That's the point I want to make. The question of whether God is male or female or non-binary does not even arise. It's not man. It's not human. We are made in his image. Not that the image does not mean in his physical image. It does not mean that God looks like me, Femi Gutokun, or look like you. When the Bible says we are made in his image, it's not talking about hands and mouth. And after all, do I look like you? Do I look like you? So if I was made in his image, you were made in his image, how come we are looking differently? So the point is, it's moot. It does not even arise. Is God male? Is he female? Is he binary? Is he non-binary? It does not arise because he's spirit. The Lord Jesus revealed to us, God is spirit, and those who worship him must worship him in spirit and in truth. The next question is, how has God revealed himself to us? If God were to reveal himself to us as he is, we're not going to understand. Go and read of all the account of those who have seen the heavenly palace. Go and read Ezekiel or Daniel and try. Those who have tried to draw what Ezekiel described, what Daniel described, they've met with a brick wall. They've just drawn, you know, strange creatures of the angels and of the three people there. If God were to, we are not going to understand. So when it comes to matters that we cannot understand, what does God do? He likens himself to the things and people can understand. He likens himself to a father. I'm your father. He likens himself to a mother. When he said, can a mother forget her child? But because we did not make him, we did not create God, because he created us, we cannot call him whatever we like. It is he who made us, who will tell us how he wants us to address him. I hope you understand. So he's only going to tell us, I'm your God. This way you have to address. He has told us to address him as father. We must address him as father. His son, the only one who has seen him, has said to us, when you pray, say, our father in heaven. And that is the way we must address him and acknowledge him. That is one. Then he said, I don't know whether this person is a he or a she, but I suspect that this is a man identifying as a woman, but and then who is a preacher in the Episcopal Church. Then he said, look, when Mary gave birth to our Lord, she looked at him and saw his genitals and said, oh, this is a boy. He said, that's the only reason why Jesus Christ was regarded as a boy, right? And he said, look, as with trans people, they grow up at some point and then they change. But we should remind this preacher that it was not just Mary who said, oh, this is a boy. Long before Mary, long before the birth, a prophet by the power of the Holy Spirit spoke and wrote, saying, for unto us a child is born, to us a son. His son is given. So it was not Mary who was mistaken to have called Jesus Christ a boy. Long before Mary, the Lord did speak through the prophet Isaiah, saying, for until the child is born to us a son. A son is given. There is no mistaking about that. Then he said that the reason why Mary Magdalene and co. did not immediately recognize Christ after his resurrection, because you know that story. When Christ rose, they saw him and they said, and they could not recognize him until their eyes were opened. This preacher is suggesting that was because Jesus was resurrected in his real state, that it was neither, it was trans, which is an insult, but let's even put that aside, because the culture has unfortunately made that almost commonplace. He said the reason was because Jesus was resurrected in his real state, neither male nor female, right? And that was why they could not recognize him. The most important thing I want you to know about that, I mean, that is definitely not true, right? And the reason why their eyes were blinded was because deliberately their eyes were blinded by the Lord. They were not expecting Jesus to be there. They were blinded by grief. And Jesus made them to see. The same way that the disciples on the road to Emmaus did not recognize him until he opened their eyes. There are times that our eyes are deliberately blinded until the Lord opens it to see certain physical realities before us. Now, this person has offered an explanation for why Mary Magdalene and the other women did not recognize Christ. But note what she said there. She said, the Bible does not say. But I think, this is what I think, and I'm very grateful to this preacher who is in error, that he or she, whatever, or whoever, this or however this preacher wants to be addressed, did not say, this is what happened. He said, I don't know, but I think, for being that honest, we must thank her, thank him. And this is the point for us. We have to distinguish the I think from the Bible says. When people say, look, the reason I think this is the reason, we have to identify when people are saying when the people are putting forth their own thoughts, their own ideas, their own interpretation as different from what the Bible says. And you and I will be wise to stick only with what the Bible says. Whatever we read from the Bible is given by God's inspiration, and human writers wrote as they were directed by the Holy Spirit. I do not care whatsoever for what any preacher thinks. I do not care for what you think. You should not care for what I think. I only care for what the Bible says. And I'll live by that. I'll take my chances living by that alone. I want to thank you very much for staying with us this morning and this week on Gospel Best Radio. For On the Lord's Side, Christian Perspectives on News and Current Events. I hope to be with you again on Monday by God's special grace. Whatever you do this weekend, please remain fed on the Lord's side. God bless you. God bless you.
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0: Alright, thank you so very much once again. Very shortly, we are going to have a replay of the Reader's Club meeting on Sunday, reflecting on Christian's departure from Paula's Beautiful. And there's a wonderful lesson there, a lesson in how to prepare for spiritual valleys and how God has a plan

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0: 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God bless you.

And yes, indeed, great, oh Lord, is thy faithfulness, Lord, unto us. Good evening to you once again, and thank you for tuning into Gospel Studio this evening. We apologize that we are bringing the Readers Club meeting 30 minutes late today because of a scheduling problem for which we crave your understanding. Let us begin. We have only 1 hour tonight. We are marching upward to Zion. That's our study hymn for this song. Come with the love of the Lord, let our joys be known. And tonight we are reading of Christians' departure from the Palace Beautiful. What symbolism is there? What lessons for us to learn?

0: Amen. Thank God that we're on the heavenly way, marching upward, upward to Zion, the beautiful city of God. May God take us safely home in Jesus' name. Ralex, may I invite you to please say the opening prayer. If you can unmute where you are, please do so and lead us in the opening prayer. Thank you very much, sir.
1: Thank you, sir. Good evening, everybody.
0: Good evening.
1: Let us pray. Father, we thank you for
0: thank you, Lord.
1: Yet another opportunity to come before you to share, to be encouraged, to be strengthened. Father, we ask that you shed light upon our hearts, give us understanding.
0: Amen.
1: And Lord Almighty, we commit this into your hands in the mighty name of Jesus. Amen.
0: Amen. Amen. Thank you so very much. Thank you, Brother Alex. Thank you, Stabiano Seka. Thank you, Brother Takwe. Mommy Honor Dikwe, Brother Mark, and Dickness Shadila Dikpo. Thank you for joining us. We hope others will join us again. Thank you for accommodating our schedule this evening. We're starting tonight at 8. And what we want to read tonight is the account of Christian's departure from Palace Beautiful. He has been there for a while and we have stayed with him, following him, and I pray that all the lessons we have learned in this house will stay in our hearts, will help us to minister to other people, will help us to more

0: faithfully explain the scriptures to others, and will also stand us in good stead as we continue our pilgrimage in the name of Jesus. So this is part D of this section, Departure from the Palace Beautiful. And I'm sure that, as always, the Holy Spirit will help us to see the things that we need to see, to understand the things that we need to understand, and the lessons in today's text. The Holy Spirit will bring it to our hearts and mind in Jesus. For those who are at gospelverseradio.com, just send a text by WhatsApp if you want to make any contribution. I'll be glad to have your insight. As well, remember, Christian climbed the hill difficulty after he struggled with the flesh and had made that resolution to do away with the flesh, to become a new man. That was what the struggle on hill difficulty was about, becoming a new man, doing away with the old and becoming the new. At that point, he was worthy to be admitted into the body of Christ, into the body of those who have said, who have turned their backs to the world. So the people in that house, they admitted him in. They welcomed him warmly, and that was after they had questioned him. They took pains to question him about his standing in the faith, his salvation testimony, and they found him worthy of admission into that house. When they found him worthy, they held a celebration supper, and they were so glad. And the joy of that Christian fellowship and the joy of fellowship with Christ made Christian to sleep in the room called Peace, and he had such a wonderful fellowship that when he woke up, he started singing. He said, "What is this? Is this what those who know the Lord enjoy, the peace that they enjoy?" And then when he woke up the next day, maybe wanted to leave. They know he still have to learn some things, and they taught him so many things. And that was what we discussed last week, and thank God for that discussion, the things that they taught Christian in that house. And after teaching him so many things, they took him where? Who can remember? Where did they take him after teaching him many things? No, they started by teaching him about the Lord of the Hill, his history account. They showed him the document recording the history of the Lord of the House, recording the history of the people that the Lord of the House had taken from nobodies to saints, right? And then finally they took him where? Who can remember? Where did they take Christian? They took him into a room, a particular room called what? And what did they see there? Can anyone recall from last week what Christian was taken into a room? He was shown some things, and it was called what? It was called what? What was he shown in that room? And there was something we said about the number of things in that room. That although in that room all the saints had gone there, David had gone there to pick his own sling, somebody, people had gone there to pick their own instrument of war. Brother, go ahead, please.
1: Okay, and the room, they showed him the interesting parts of their place.
0: Mm-hmm. Yes.
1: They showed the ancient records.
0: Ancient records. Yes.
1: The ancient record, the armory.
0: The armory, exactly. That's what I wanted to mention. But that was the last place they took him, the armory, where they said, "Look, all these people who did excellent things." You know, there was a reference to Hebrews 11 and 12. All these people who did amazing things for their Lord, they were able to do it because they were equipped with the full armor, with the full armor of God. And they showed him that armory. And you remember last week we read from Ephesians, the full armor of God. And there was something interesting about that place. They said there was enough there. Can you remember? That they had enough there to go round. Yes, Brother Takwe, can you remember?
1: Yes, it was. Yes.
0: Exactly.
1: It says there was enough there to keep an army.
0: Exactly. As vast as the stars in the sky. Exactly. So in that armory, there was enough gear to equip an army as vast. So nobody can go into the armory of God and say, "Well, when I got there, I saw everything that a Christian would need to fight the spiritual battle." But you know, Abraham had taken his, David had taken his son, Elijah had taken his son. When I got there, everybody had taken the gear, in the equipment in the armory. No. He said when they showed Christian, there was enough gear to equip an army as vast as the stars. Meaning that anybody who goes into the armory of God would find equipment to keep him in the battle and to strengthen him for the fight ahead. And so that was where we left them. Now, the next morning, Christian wanted to continue on his journey, and that's why we have Departure from Palace Beautiful. Can we have a volunteer to read this section D, titled Departure from Palace Beautiful? If you can please unmute and read for us, we have it on the screen, Departure from Palace Beautiful. Okay, Mama Adekwe, thank you very much. We're starting from the next morning.
2: Okay.
0: Thank you.
2: Okay, good evening, everybody.
0: Good evening.
2: So I start. The next morning, Christian wanted to continue his journey, but they asked him to stay another day. They promised to show him the delectable mountains, which will be even more inspiring because they were closer to the desired destination. Christian agreed to stay. When morning came, they took him to the top of the house and told him to look south. He saw a beautiful mountainous landscape in the distance, filled with forests, vineyards, fruits of all kinds, flowers, and refreshing springs. Isaiah 33, 16, and 17. What's the name of that place? Christian asked. It's Emmanuel's Land, they replied. It's as accessible as this hill is to all pilgrims. When you get there, you'll be able to see the celestial city gates, the shepherds added. Christian decided it was time to go, and they were happy to let him. But first, they said, let's go back to the armory. They equipped him from head to toe with protective gear, just in case he encountered any dangers along the way. Once he was fully prepared, Christian left with his friends and reached the gates. He asked the porter if he had seen any other pilgrims pass by. Yes, the porter replied. Christian, do you know him? Please, Oko. Porter, I asked his name. He said it was Faithful. Oh, I know him. He's from my hometown, and we are neighbors. How far behind is he? Porter, he should be just below the hill by now. Christian, good, good, Porter. May the Lord bless you more and reward you for your kindness to me. Then he started to move forward. But discretion, piety, charity, and prudence decided to accompany him down to the foot of the hill. As they walked together, they continued their previous conversations until they reached the point where they had to descend. Christian then said, just as it was difficult to climb up, it seems just as dangerous to go down. Yes, said Prudence, that's true. It's challenging for someone to go down into the valley of humiliation, as you are now, without sleeping along the way. That's why we are here, to accompany you down the hill. So he began his descent, but very cautiously. Still, he did sleep once or twice. Then in my dream, I saw that when Christian reached the bottom of the hill, his good companions gave him a loaf of bread, a bottle of... Can you scroll up, please? Yes. A bottle of wine and a cluster of raisins. With these provisions, he continued on his way. While Christian is among his godly friends, their wise words bring him comfort that extends to heal all his sorrows. And when they let him go, he's armored with northern steel from head to toe. Praise the Lord.
0: Hallelujah. Hallelujah. And this, thank you very much, Ma. And this closing poem is an attempt by John Boyan to summarize, well, the lesson that we should reflect on today. Why Christian is among his godly friends, their wise words bring him comfort that extends to heal all his sorrows. And when they let him go, he is armored with northern steel from head to toe. Now, so far, we already know what the Palace Beautiful represents. It represents what? Fellowship, right? Fellowship among believers. It represents the body of Christ. It represents believers being together, iron sharpening iron, one nourishing the other. What have they done in the Palace Beautiful? They've had supper, right? And while at the supper, what were they doing? Discussing great things about Jesus Christ, the Lord of the Hill. When they took him around the palace, what were they showing him? They were showing him what other saints had done in the past, the exploits that they had accomplished for the Lord. When they put Christian into a room, where did they put? They put him in a large room called Peace, with the window open to sunshine, to Jesus Christ. That's fellowship. That's what fellowship does. True fellowship. You know, sometimes you've had fellowship with true children of God. They've comforted you. You have confessed your weaknesses to them, like Christian confessed his weakness about his family. It's a weakness in the manner of speaking, and they comforted him. Because do we agree that Charity comforted Christian when Charity was asking him about his wife and children? Do we agree that he actually comforted him? Because Charity took him through the mental process for him not to bear guilt about them. Do we agree? Although Charity appeared to have been probing somewhat, but when Charity took him through the steps, eventually, how did she end? She ended by saying, "Look, you bear no guilt for them not being on the pilgrimage, because you wanted them to come, you preached to them, you warned them, you showed them exemplary conduct, you prayed for them." Charity said, "Look, once you have done that, then you bear no guilt." That's healing. You know, that's healing for Christian. So he did not bear guilt for his wife and children not coming with him. So that's the thing that has happened here at the Palace Beautiful. Fellowship, iron, sharpening iron. The mature believers teaching the younger believer. Right, the younger believer becoming so, understanding the scriptures more, understanding the Lord of the Hill more, so much so that he experienced the peace of those who really know the Lord. So why is he leaving the place? And that's the question before us today. If after climbing the hill difficulty, he found such a beautiful fellowship, right, where he was nourished, where he was taught the true word of God, where he had such a beautiful fellowship with Christ, why did he have to leave that place? Why did he have to leave Palace Beautiful?
2: Because he hasn't gotten to where he's supposed to go.
0: He hasn't gotten to the celestial city.
2: Yes, he hasn't gotten to the celestial city. Because that's his goal.
0: That's his goal. That's his goal.
2: He hasn't gotten there.
0: And why is it not the case that we just get into mountaintop experience and get to the celestial city? But somebody would have said, well, maybe just from that mountaintop experience, you should just have been transported, you know, to the celestial city. Right? But he had to leave the place. Go ahead.
2: Nothing good comes easy. For you to get to heaven, we have to work for it. Not just physical work, the spiritual. You cannot just say, because I'm born again today, therefore you relax, then I'm taken to heaven, just like that. No. We have to continue to work out our salvation with fear and trembling.
0: Thank you so very much, man. This is a reminder to us that the Christian life is not only about mountaintop experiences, right? It's not only about mountaintop experiences. There are also times of hardships, times of spiritual battles, in fact, times of isolation, when sometimes you don't have the comfort of fellow believers. Sometimes what you are passing through is just you alone. Sometimes when you can't even feel the presence of your Savior. Because what Christian has had so far is what Christians typically describe as what? A mountaintop experience. You know that mountaintop experience? You have after climbing the hill difficulty, and then you arrived at a summit, and you really experience God. He's answering all your prayers. He's revealing himself to you in dreams and visions. He's showing you treasures from the word of God. He's putting in your life wonderful people who are helping you, who are teaching you, who are supporting you. He's opening your eyes to deep treasures, mountaintop experience. And then you say, wow, this is it. Especially, you know what Christian said when he woke up? He said, what is this? Is this the love? Now I know it. This is the love that those who know their Savior, this is the love they enjoy. But Christians who have gone before us, if you look at the lives of all the saints who have gone before us, they know. Their lives teach us that the Christian life is not only about mountaintop experiences. After the mountaintop, often comes the valley experience. And at this point, Christian had to leave the place because he was going into another spiritual phase in his life. And this is to prepare us. You know, there are some people who would turn back and say, I thought it was all about experiencing the Savior. Now, I can't feel him again. Oh, now, I'm all alone. It's not like before. And they say, look, maybe I'm doing something wrong. It could be, but oftentimes that's not the case. It's just the nature. It's the nature of the pilgrim. I remember when we were reading this book about 2 years ago, one of the clergymen who were with us said, it's just the nature of the road. And that's something we have to take away from the study today. It's just the nature of the road that there are mountaintop experiences, there are valley experiences. It's baked into the cake, as the Americans would say. It's baked into the cake. That is the way it is. You can't just have mountaintop experience from beginning to the end. There are mountaintop experiences, there are valley experiences. And who decides which one comes? It's the Lord. That hymn writer says, he leadeth me, oh blessed thought. And it's that that says, whether through Eden, whether through some other kind of garden, it is the same hand of the Lord, you know, leading us. Brother Alex, thank you. Please go ahead.
3: I just wanted to shed more light on what you just said about the reason why we go through these different experiences, the mountaintop and the other experiences that are not as wonderful as the mountaintop.
0: Mm.
3: I think the end game in the heart of God is for us to develop trust in Him.
0: Mm. Trust in Him.
3: Whether we feel right or we don't, whether we sense in there or not, that we trust Him absolutely. And that trust is what forms the bedrock of a solid relationship with our Heavenly Father. The first thing He wants with us is the relationship. He wants a family. He wants to have fellowship with us. That's the blueprint from the beginning. And so, just like human relationships, husband and wife, there are days you don't feel like you love your spouse.
0: Mm.
3: But the choice, it's based on value, based on a decision you've made, a commitment.
0: Yes.
3: That has nothing to do with how you feel or not. Some days are good, some days are not so good. The same with God, sometimes God will be through certain things. If not, if we base our lives on these euphoric experiences, when there's the turbulence, when the not so nice experiences come, it can paint our faith and it can affect our relationship with one another. You know, the fact that He's God and our Father, we doubt that could easily. So God makes us realize. And then the thing is, He built these experiences help us to build the character.
0: To do what? To build character.
3: Build character, yes.
0: Yeah.
3: Because character is forged. Crucible of the weather, the storms, and then where we say this because you're meant to overcome. Bible says in many places that he that overcomes, I think in Revelation keeps saying he that overcomes. So our faith is given to us to overcome, and then of course establish us family relationship with our Father.
0: I mean, thank you so very much for that. And that puts it in clear perspective, so that when we say that the Christian journey is not only about mountaintop experiences, it's about for us to understand why We should have the valley experiences as well. And you can hear what Brother Alex has said. Help us to build character. Help us to trust him more. So much so that, well, the trust is not in other Christians. It is not, you are not drawing strength from the other Christians. You can draw strength from that, but ultimately, you are drawing strength from your Savior. But how can you know that the strength is truly from your Savior? It is when you are tested, you are all alone, and then you have to face, you know, the battles all alone, and then you find that he's with you, and then you begin to trust him more, because you have known him. And then, you know, where we read there, it says, Christian. So as he prepared to leave that place, they showed him where? They showed him Emmanuel's land. They showed him, according to it, said he saw a beautiful mountainous landscape in the distance, filled with forests and vineyards, fruits of all kinds, flowers. He said, what's this place? Said, it's Emmanuel's land. It's as accessible as this hill to all pilgrims. When you get there, you'll be able to see the celestial city gate. So why did they show him such a beautiful place? And when we get to the latter part of this book, he's going to get to that place. But they showed him that place, you know, from the palace, beautiful. And this is so telling, because the people in that house, they had an idea of what was coming next for Christian. Christian was about to descend into the valley. He was about to have the opposite of the mountaintop experience. So what did they do? They showed him the picture of what lies after the valley experience. Now, we have not gotten to Christian's valley experience, but that he has been shown something after the valley experience. What do you think would have done to Christian in the valley? What do you think would have done to him while in the valley? Go ahead, man.
2: I believe he will be encouraged.
0: Exactly.
2: Despite all this,
0: I've been shown something.
2: I have a better,
0: exactly,
2: place in front. Yes.
0: Mm-hmm, mm-hmm.
2: He will be quite encouraged. He won't give up.
0: Mm. Exactly.
2: He will be struggling that beautiful place that I saw.
0: Mm-hmm.
2: I must struggle and make it. I must struggle and get there.
0: And get there. Exactly. Thank you very much. That Emmanuel's land is like the equivalent of the palace beautiful for mature Christians. Right, Brahma, go ahead.
4: No, I just wanted to add that, I mean, yeah, it just reminds me of Jesus, like when they talked about Jesus, that they said because of the joy that was
0: before him, yes. Go ahead.
4: So that's what I was saying.
0: Okay, yeah, okay.
4: Because of the joy that is before Jesus, he endured
0: the cross. Exactly.
4: So the same thing with Christian.
0: Mm.
4: What they've shown him was that the joy before him, but even though between him and that joy is a valley,
0: yeah,
4: he knows that he'll be able to endure because of that joy.
0: Exactly. Thank you so very much. I love your mapping into that portion of the scriptures. So you see, the people in this palace, beautiful, they teach us a number of lessons. They are skilled disciples. You know, so a disciple is somebody who will anticipate what will come next and will be saying to himself, look, this is my disciple, or this, well, disciple of Christ who is now in my charge. How can I ensure that this person does not lose heart when he gets into the valley? And they say to themselves, okay, let us show him a picture of what lies after the valley experience. You know, the palace beautiful is the beautiful place for new believers, but the manuals that they showed him is the very beautiful place for mature Christians. So they're saying to him, hey, you are leaving us now, you are descending to the valley, but you know what, after the valley, maybe many kilometers or many years or many decades under the valley, there is a place also called Emmanuel's land. Come and look at it. And then this is a very beautiful place. No, that is not even the celestial city, but it's a place even more beautiful than this palace beautiful. So, you know, when Christian, if anybody who has been told that, if the person now goes into the valley and faces difficulties and challenges, you know, that hope will keep him. And I think what we can learn from that, because all of us are mature Christians, so we are reading this as people who should teach others, what we can learn from that is that if we have to disciple people, there's a time to warn, there's a time to chastise, there's a time to give hope, encouragement, to say, look, you know, endure, there's something good ahead for you. And then what did they say to him? They say, Christian said, okay, I've seen this place, let me go, you know, like say, oh, so there's something ahead, don't worry, whatever comes, I'll be thinking about it. No, don't worry, let's go back to the armory. The first time What did they do? They showed him the armory. They showed him that the armory was vast. Now, what did they do there now differently? Anyone? When they now went back to the armory, what did they do differently?
1: They equipped him from head to toe.
0: And that's a lesson for us. We cannot go out there, you know, without protective gear. Let me quickly take us back to that final poem that Mama Adekpo read. It said, "Why Christian is among his godly friends." He did not need the protective gear. Why? The wise words, the comfort, the protection. You know, he had people were praying for him. If he had prayed, he would have run to charity or to this or that. Their wise words bring him comfort that extends to heal all his sorrows. But when they let him go, he's armored with northern steel from head to toe. I don't know, maybe northern steel is like maybe an idiom. You know, northern steel must be a very hard kind of steel. What is northern steel? Northern steel does not have a formal universal recognition, but it means something, yeah, something very strong and that is so reliable. He's armored with northern steel from head to toe, from head to toe. And there are times like that in our spiritual journey when, you know, you can't just count on people are praying for me, the fellowship of brethren. You just have to be armed from head to toe. And when we are having the mountaintop experience, sometimes we let down our guard, because you know everywhere you turn you find the comfort of the Lord. Anywhere you turn, the Lord is there. Like and that's the kind of dangerous place when the psalmist said, "In my haste," or something, I said, "I cannot be moved," because everything is just so beautiful. But these people, they knew that he was stepping into going down to the valley, so they equipped him from head to toe. I know we read about the whole armor of God last week from Ephesians, and we should bring it to mind as well. And then when he was fully prepared, Christian left with his friends. He got to the gate and he asked the porter. We remember the porter now, right? We can remember the porter. The first man, what can we remember about the porter and Christian? What role did he play in bringing Christian into that house? Anyone? The porter.
4: He was watchful,
0: exactly. He was the one who saw him afar off, right? Who saw him when he was about to turn back?
4: A Christian that was about to give up.
0: Yes. Yes, so he saw him again, and then Potter asked him, "Have you seen another person pass by?" This is an interesting question, though, that Christian asked the Potter. Say, "Have you seen any other pilgrims pass by?" Maybe Christian would have. So you see, Christian has love in his heart. He has had a beautiful experience, and he's wondering, why are other pilgrims not coming? They say, "I asked his name." Say his name was Faithful. Christian said, "Oh, I know him. Faithful is from my hometown, and we are neighbors." And the Potter said, "Oh, he should be just below the hill by now." So, I mean, what does this tell us about Faithful? About Faithful's own journey? That he did not do what? He did not stop at Palace Beautiful, right? Faithful did not stop at Palace
1: Beautiful. He just walked past.
0: Exactly. Yes. He did not... yeah, go ahead, man. Obra Mark.
4: Oh, no, I said probably Faithful was not as observant as Christians.
0: Maybe, exactly.
4: And I think that's one thing that we should, as Christians, we should be observant or aware of what's going on around us.
0: Yeah, we should be observant, we should be aware, we should not forsake the fellowship of brethren, we should always seek it out. And some other people say maybe Faithful was not as tired as Christian when after he climbed the hill. Maybe he was not as tired. You know, you see how strength in him just kept on going. Maybe he saw the palace beautiful. He said, okay, maybe some people need to go there, but me, I want to go to the celestial city. That's where I want to go. So Faithful missed out on that palace beautiful experience, and not that it would affect his arrival at the celestial gate, but you know, given what we know about what Christian gained at the palace beautiful, we would say that we're faithful to have stayed there. And the Bible also encourages us, do not forsake the assembly of brethren. Iron sharpeneth iron. And so he started moving forward, but they decided to accompany him to the foot of the hill. You know, Christian started moving forward. He was in a hurry to go to, let me go. But he said, no, let us accompany you. And I mean, there is lesson there. These people, they knew what was about to come. And the next time we meet, by the grace of God, we are going to read of one of the most emulating experiences that a Christian could ever add. and Christian experienced it. So they did not just leave him. Again, I said of them, they are skilled disciples, and they are lesson to us. We just don't leave people. You have to accompany them. Because as they walk together, what did they do? They continue their previous conversations. Because, these people, they knew that, look, what's coming ahead is such that you will probably forget everything that you've been taught, everything that that you have read, everything that we have discussed. Probably for, so they kept repeating it to him as they accompanied him down the foot of the hill. Now, look at what Christian said of his descent down the hill. He said, just as it was difficult to climb up, it seems just as dangerous to go down. Who wants to have the valley? Who wants to have the mountaintop experience? The person must do away with sin. The person must do away with the old man and then become very close in fellowship with Christ. And it depends we experience, but it's a difficult thing, right? We saw Christians struggling to climb that hill. It's a difficult thing. But now, he has had that experience. He has to go to another spiritual phase. And he said, it's even dangerous to go down. Nothing is easy. He appears to be saying about the Christian walk. And I do not think that Christ himself was coy. He wasn't coy about it. To say, oh, it's easy. It's rosy. So nothing is easy. You want to get to the mountaintop experience, you have to. It's a difficult climb. But the Savior is always with us to help us. If you are descending from the mountaintop and God has chosen for you to go through a valley experience, it's also a dangerous thing. And Prudence said, yes, you are correct. That's true. It's challenging for someone to go down into the valley of humiliation as you are now without sleeping along the way. That's why we are here, to accompany you down the hill. Maybe we should be asking ourselves, how often do we accompany people? How often do we understand when somebody is passing through a valley experience? How do we help them? How do we encourage them? How do we properly diagnose their spiritual condition? And the most help we can offer is to pray, for people, and to have the discernment to know when old Brafem is passing through like a valley experience, and then keep him, uphold him in prayer. Because it's not a physical valley like the one we are reading there, where you could accompany someone, then you keep that person in prayer. Somebody has said that if a brother or sister in Christ comes across your mind or crosses your mind, don't just say, it's the Holy Spirit alerting to pray, to pray for that person. So Christian began his descent, but very cautiously. Still, he did sleep once or twice. You see, and the troubles have started already. He slipped once or twice. Stumbles along the way. And these are the things we have to prepare for. When we begin to stumble here and there, this is the time when usually one becomes disheartened. And you are saying to yourself, was I not the same person who had such a beautiful experience on the mountaintop? Now, I'm beginning to struggle with some little things. And maybe my faith is beginning to falter. This is something that somebody wrote about this experience. Said, Christian is warned to be cautious going down. He notes that it was difficult coming up. He passed through the lions. And it is dangerous going down. The warning may at first seem out of place at this point in the story. After all, Christian has been strengthened and armed for the battle. Certainly he is more prepared now than at any point in his journey thus far to face danger. Yet we must take note, descending is a much harder task than ascending. Do we all agree? We would think that ascending would be the much harder task. Now, whenever we sing that hymn, we are marching upward. I'm always saying we are marching upward, upward. That upward march is a demanding kind of march, demanding task. If you are marching on even ground, it's still demanding. But if you are marching upward, we are marching. Beautiful. We are marching upward to Zion. So upward march is difficult. But now this commentator is saying descending is a much harder task than ascending. Coming down after times of great spiritual victory and refreshment, when the realities of the world around us rush in and over us, can be surprisingly dangerous. Spiritual pride can convince us to presume, and spiritual fatigue can cause us to let down our guard. It is at times like this when we are more susceptible to catch a slip or two. That's the stumble. that Christian experienced. Somebody wrote again about this part. He said, thus it is, after a pilgrim has been favored with any special and peculiar blessings, there is danger of his being puffed up by them and exalted on account of them. So was even Holy Paul. Therefore, the messenger of Satan was permitted to buffet him. And if you read the account of Paul talking about that that thorn in his flesh, he said it came after he had that spiritual experience. Said he went to the seventh heaven, you know. I said the messenger of Satan was to buffet him so that he would not become proud. In our present mixed state, the Lord knows it would not be best for us always to dwell on the mount of spiritual joy. Therefore, for the good of the soul, and this is going back to what Brother Alex said earlier on, therefore, for the good of the soul, the flesh must be humbled and kept low, lest spiritual pride prevail. It is hard going down into the valley of humiliation without slipping into murmuring and discontent and calling in question the dealings of God with us. These are really hard words, you know. I've read from two commentators now trying to explain the meaning of that descent from the mountaintop and the value of it. Ralex made a reference to it earlier on. Why must we have the valley experience? Because on the mountaintop, it is most likely that we become puffed up. You know, you are the one who you would sleep, you have a dream, it comes through the next day, right? Something is going to happen next week, the Lord shows it to you, you've seen it. Something's going to happen next year, he has shown it to you, right? You are the one who they call you to pray for the sick, the person becomes whole, and they come you to come and lead a revival. Millions come to the knowledge of Christ. They call you to do this, you're doing it well, this and that, and the sins that constitute challenge to so many people, you have the grace, you know, to master those sins. You are not the one who is caught up in some regular sins. The Lord has given you grace. It is possible to become puffed up. And this writer is saying that in our present mixed state, it means that as long as we are in this flesh, the Lord knows that it will not be best for us always to dwell on the mount of spiritual joy. Therefore, for the good of our soul, the flesh must be humbled for our own good and kept low, lest spiritual pride prevail. Because spiritual pride is more dangerous than spiritual weakness. Do we agree? Okay, I have in the chat room here, Mommy and Andrew were saying overconfidence. Do you agree that the spiritual pride is more dangerous than spiritual weakness? Anyone who agrees with that or disagrees? You know, that to be spiritually proud, that this is me. Brahma, go ahead. And then after that, Sister Jimmy, Akinobi.
4: I think somehow I agree that it's more dangerous because of the things that we have read in the Bible. Because we see people like Moses, after God told him to speak to the rock, and instead of speaking to the rock, he did something else.
0: Mm.
4: Maybe, I don't know, maybe he became too familiar with God, or I don't know what happened there. But at that point, God told him we couldn't get into the promised land. I don't think he believed God. He believed that God would stick to that decision. Because even he still begged God afterwards. And God said, don't even mention it again. So sometimes it's quite dangerous. And all the people that made him have all those, none of them knew what was happening or why that happened. But he went through it. The people that caused him to go through that experience, they were there. They didn't even know what was happening. But what I'm just saying is, it's very when we become, just like you said, miracles are happening because of us. We pray for people, all kinds of things. Now we think that, okay, God is my party. God is like my party. According to local parlance, we have rapport now. I can do whatever I want to do. And he just overlook it. At most, I'll just say I'm sorry. That'll be all. But Moses was surprised that no, it wasn't like that. just have to be careful.
0: Exactly, we just have to be careful. That's the most haunting thing, you know, to realize. Sister Akinobi, please go ahead. After that, after you, Dickton Sony. Go ahead.
5: Okay. Good evening, sir. It's a light.
0: Ah, it's Dickin. Dickin Akinobi, thank you. Okay, thank you.
5: Yes, sir.
0: Nice to hear your voice thank tonight. Please go ahead.
5: Yes, sir. Thank you, sir. So I agree with you, sir. I mean, it's too much comfort at times can be dangerous.
0: Okay.
5: And I'll draw from Solomon's example.
0: Okay.
5: He barely did not have any battle ahead.
0: Exactly.
5: I can't even say he went through the need to climb a mountain because his father had already won all the battles for him.
0: Yeah.
5: Comfort kind of got to him.
0: Mm.
5: So we really need to be careful. I remember that in our Sunday school prep on Thursday.
0: Okay.
5: We're talking about Joshua.
0: Okay.
5: And the battle he had.
0: Mm.
5: One of the battles he had. And somebody asked our pastor that, I mean, why must Christians always face battle? Can't we have a soft life?
0: Exactly. Exactly.
5: And one of the responses he gave was, I mean, that God always uses in addition to strengthening us, also keep us on our toes.
0: To keep us on our toes. Exactly. Thank you so very much for that, because I mean the point you have made is so important, because if we do not know why God makes us pass through the valley experience, we are going to just be sometimes disillusioned, maybe even angry with God. But I think one of the biggest things we can take away from the study tonight is that the valley experiences have their purposes, and it's often for our good. Thank you very much, Dickin. Dickness, go ahead, ma.
6: Yes, sir. Good evening, facilitator and good evening, members. Ma. Yes. I also want to agree with you or support the fact that spiritual pride is more dangerous than spiritual weakness. And just to support that point is a part in the scriptures that says that God resists the proud, and gives grace to the humble.
0: Yes.
6: You think you know it all, and before you know it, you are just on the ground. You will fall seriously, and you think you are on the top there, but before, God has even resisted you in the first instance. So where will you go after God has resisted you? You are on the ground already. So it is very good to resist, to not to allow pride to make one feel superhuman, even when you are giving your service to God, or when you are a child of God and think you cannot fall. Temptation is everywhere.
0: Exactly.
6: And the roaring lion is not sleeping.
0: It's not sleeping.
6: And before you know it, one is on the floor. I pray the Lord help us all in Jesus' name.
0: Amen. Amen. Amen. God resists the proud, but he gives grace to the humble. Thank you very much, man. Dickness Ladipo, after you, Mami Nadikwe. Go ahead.
7: Thank you very much, sir.
0: Thank you.
7: I agree with you that spiritual pride or confidence
0: Is a
7: terrible thing. When you feel you are there, we can look at the life of Saul. You know, most of the time when this comes to you, it leads to disobedience.
0: Yes.
7: Because you now think you can preempt God, presumption. You know God, let me, whatever I do is going to take it like. Saul was just thinking, okay, it's better, let me do it this way. We keep, when we have this spiritual pride or confidence in the negative way, or although as a Christian we should have confidence in God,
0: yes,
7: but when it becomes pride,
0: right,
7: and we start doing it our way, it's going to lead to obedience. And obedience will lead to destruction.
0: Destruction.
7: It will make us to lose our anointing. This mountain top experience, we will likely lose everything
0: even that we gained there.
7: Even the armor. We start ignoring the armor.
0: The armor.
7: We end up not using. Even though we have said it's an ironed one, if you don't use it because you feel you are so confident, you can do it your way. So I really agree with you.
0: Thank you very much, Mami. God give us, you know, grace indeed to identify this danger. Mami Ndikwe, go ahead.
2: Yes, thank you very much. In fact, I agree with all that has been said.
0: Mm.
2: But it just took my mind to the story, the case of Peter.
0: Okay.
2: Yeah. You know, when Jesus told him that Satan has asked to sift you.
0: Exactly.
2: He said, but I have prayed for you. And of course, by the time he was there, anywhere you go, I will go with you. Nothing. You know, he was so overconfident that anywhere you go, I must be with you.
0: Mm.
2: Exactly. And then when people came to arrest him, he didn't even follow him closely, if we remember.
0: Mm.
2: He followed him afar. At his ass.
0: Yes.
2: And then by the time he used style, it was style he was actually using to know what will happen to Jesus. And then Jesus had already told him that you will deny me 3 times before the cock crows.
0: Mm.
2: And he said, lie, how can that be? Me that I'm your right hand man.
0: Yes.
2: Me that I'm this and this and this. You know, I'm sure we would have boasted. And what happened? Exactly what Jesus said came to pass.
0: Hmm.
2: What that is telling us is that we should not, you know, we should not see God finish.
0: Exactly.
2: I don't know how to put it. We should not.
0: You don't become too familiar with him.
2: Yes, don't be too familiar with him. Don't do see me finish with God. Let us put him in his place. Let us follow his word.
0: Hmm.
2: Let us ask at every time that, Lord, when I seem to be slipping away, please just pull me back. Just nudge me back.
0: Hmm.
2: It is only God that can help us.
0: Oh, yes, indeed.
2: The Lord will help all of us.
0: Amen. Amen. Amen. Micah 6:8. He has shown you, O mortal, what is good and what the Lord requires of you, to act justly, to love mercy, and to walk humbly. To walk humbly with your God, and to always remember that our strength comes from him. Somebody cited James, God receives the proud, he gives grace to the humble. Now, we're not saying that spiritual weakness is good. Indeed, one must try to overcome one's spiritual weakness, but to go before God with one's weaknesses is better than for God to see one as proud. And that's why we are saying spiritual pride is more dangerous. Both are not good, but spiritual pride is more dangerous because God resists the proud person. But the weak person who goes to him, I'm weak, I need you, he will give grace to that person. Then Isaiah 41:14, he said, do not be afraid, you warm Jacob. Warm, W-O-R-M, you know, what's warm? You know, that small reptile in Yoruba Ikolo. That is the Jacob that is so weak. That is the person that God is saying, do not be afraid. He's not talking to the Jacob that is strong. If that Jacob was strong, well, God would say, don't need me. Go ahead and fight your battles. But to the Jacob that is like a worm, he says, do not be afraid. You worm Jacob, little Israel. The one that is little in his own eyes, that is the one that the Lord will make great. The one that is small. And if we remember what Paul wrote in that 1 Corinthians 12 as well, this is almost like Christian's experience. Let me just quickly read it. Our time is fast. He said, I know a man in Christ who 14 years ago, whether in the

0: in his own eyes. That is the one that the Lord will make great, the one that is small. And if we remember what Paul wrote in that 1 Corinthians 12 as well, this is almost like Christian's experience. Let me just quickly read it. Our time is fast spent. He said, I know a man in Christ who 14 years ago, whether in the body I do not know, or whether out of the body I do not know, God knows. Such a one was caught up to the third heaven. You know, Bible scholars believe that Paul was talking about himself. He was just being very humble about this person. He said, I know a man 14 years ago. He was caught up into the third heaven. And I know such a man, whether in the body or out of the body, I do not know, but God knows. He was caught up into paradise, and he heard inexpressible words, which it is not lawful for a man to utter. Of such a one I will boast, yet of myself I will not boast, except in my infirmities. And then verse 7, I said, unless I should be exalted above measure by the abundance of the revelations. You know, he was already telling us here that he was talking about himself. So look at the kind of experience that Paul had. He was caught up into the third heaven. He said he was caught up into paradise. He said he had inexpressible words. Words that he can't, you know, like angelic thing. Maybe he had conversations in heaven, which it is not lawful for a man to utter. Then in verse 7 said, and lest I should be exalted above measure by the abundance of the revelations, a thorn in the flesh was given to me, a messenger of Satan to buffet me, lest I should be exalted above measure. Concerning this thing, I pleaded with the Lord 3 times that it might depart from me. And he said to me, my grace is sufficient for you, for my strength is made perfect in weakness. That was Paul's valley experience. The person who had gone to the third heaven, who had gone to paradise, who had had heavenly conversations. Imagine that kind of spiritual height. The same person was buffeted with a thorn in his flesh. We do not know what thorn it was, but it was so bad that he kept praying, please take it away. You know, but Paul came to realize that it was for his own good that valley experience was brought to him. Now, we are told that as Christian descended, although he was very cautious, still he did slip once or twice. He stumbled once or twice. When we are descending from the mountaintop and going to the valley, these stumble, what do they represent? Very quickly, just before we end. You know, these stumbles, they are metaphorical in this book. When it is written that Christian stumbled once or twice as he descended from the mountaintop, going to another spiritual phase, a valley, he stumbled once or twice. What do you think the stumbles represent in real life, in their real sense, not in the metaphorical sense? Or let me put it differently. A person who has had a mountaintop experience, like this Paul that I just read now, who is now going to a valley experience, what are the kind of stumbles that the person will probably experience, Brother Mark? Okay, but moment, go ahead. I thought Brother Mark unmuted earlier.
1: Yeah, I think you're off. Okay,
0: after a moment, I think Brother Mark, you come on. Go ahead, man.
2: Discouragement.
0: Very good. I love that. Let's make a list. Discouragement, that's the first one we had. And these things are very important to us, because I do not know what phase the Lord is taking me or taking you next. We all know that it is for our own good, but we tend to stumble. One, the first one is with discouragement. I describe that, I do not think I can go further. I do not think I can complete this journey. After all, it was sweet yesterday. Why is it not sweet again? Maybe I can't complete this journey. Discouragement. Thank you, Matt. The stumble could represent discouragement. Any other person? What could happen to a person who has had a mountaintop experience and who is not being taken through the valley, Brother Mark?
1: I think there are doubts that people have along the way.
0: Exactly.
1: Because when you're with brethren, it's easier for you to get encouraged.
0: Mm-hmm.
1: But when you're alone in that dark space, and that's why the enemy always likes to isolate people, because then it's easier for you to become discouraged when you're alone, because no one to encourage you. And that's why it's always good. The Bible says two is better than one.
0: Exactly. So we have discouragement, number one. We have doubts. And that person begins to doubt everything that he has experienced. Number one, we have doubts. And that person begins to doubt everything that he has experienced. So, but don't worry, but you were the one who experienced.

0: I think depression is another thing.
1: Depression, exactly.
0: Yeah.
1: Exactly. Depression is another thing, which is a real one. We become depressed. Say, and then you are not the things that will give you joy before. They no longer give joy. So we have identified discouragement. We have identified doubts. We have identified depression. Do we also agree that grumbling can set in? Grumbling against God. Do we agree that could become, you know, to grumble against God? And if you remember Numbers 11, yeah, go ahead, Jimmy.
2: Okay, sir.
1: Dick, go ahead.
2: Yes, sir. I think fear can also.
1: Fear. Exactly. Exactly.
0: And I agree with the grumbling, sir. Murmuring can come in too, yes, sir.
1: Yeah. You know, murmurings. You are now beginning to murmur against God. Even if you don't dare murmur out for him to hear, but in your heart you are murmuring, why is he making me pass through? You know, we are murmuring, and this is something that God hates. Numbers 11 say, when the people complained, it displeased the Lord, and the Lord heard it, and his anger was kindled, and the fire of the Lord burned among them and consumed those who were in the uttermost part of the camp. God does not like murmuring, and anytime, you know, Satan leads us to murmur or grumble, let's quickly rebuke him. Because was he not the one who took us to the mountaintop when we had that beautiful experience? Now, well, he has permitted that we should pass through the valley, and we are murmuring. I'm not even sure. He lost me. We are murmuring. So, murmuring is a thing that happens to Christians when they are descending the mountaintop. Fear, as I can say, fear. We now become afraid. Afraid. The person who climbed the hill difficulty, who faced down the lions, now becomes afraid. Now say, oh, this valley will kill me. You know, he said, this valley will kill me. Whatever is this valley will be my end. You are passing, you say, no, this thing I cannot escape. Fear, this thing will kill me. But you said, but you had that experience with your savior. You say, but this one is different. This one is bad. It will kill me. So fear, doubt, restlessness, grumbling, impatience, or self-indulgence, carelessness. To name a few, these are the things that this metaphoric sleep once or twice as Christian descended the hill, he slept once or twice. And I think what we can take away from today is, number one, the Christian journey is not always about mountaintop experiences. Somebody may say, why not only mountaintop? Can you not just give us mountaintop experiences? We have learned today that it is for our own good, that it's not only just mountaintop. Otherwise, we become puffed up, right? And then we're not depending on him again. Somebody will say, no, no, God, I will not become puffed up. Just give me mountaintop. I will not. But God knows. He knows our frame. He knows we are dust. He knows that once you have it so good, you become puffed up. And Paul himself has said to us, the reason why he was given that thorn was because he had such height of spiritual experience that to keep him, you know, and now if you say to keep somebody grounded, to keep him grounded, he was given that flesh. So, one, it's not really about mountaintop experiences. Second, the valley experience is for our own good. And you know what David said, do I pass through the valley shadow of death? I know you are with me. And that is sufficient. And then when we are descending the valley, we have to be careful not to slip, not to fall, not to slip into discouragement, into doubt, into depression, into grumbling, or to become fearful. And what we can also learn today is that we should be like the people in that house. They did not leave Christian to descend the valley alone. Although they did not go all the way with him, at least they helped him along the way. And as they went, what were they telling him? They were reminding him of the things they had taught him. And that's the only thing that can help us when we are passing through the valley experience, to be reminded of the things that we have learned while on the mountaintop. If we don't forget the things we have learned on the mountaintop, we are going to have it easy in the valley. And we are going to find in this book somebody who had it relatively easy in the valley. Christian had it rough, as we are going to discover in our next lesson. He had it really, really rough. But at some point in this book, he met somebody who had it relatively easy. And the way to have it relatively easy is never to forget what we learned on the mountaintop. I want to thank you for accommodating our schedule this evening. We started at 8, and I believe that even this time we have spent has been a profitable time indeed. I look forward to you joining us for the next class, and I pray the Lord will bless us in this new week. And what you have learned today, the Lord will use it

0: to make us even more grounded in him, and also if it falls on us to encourage someone this week, these things will come in handy to encourage that person. In Jesus' name, amen. Amen. Please let us unmute and say the grace together, trusting that the Lord will keep us until we meet again. In Jesus' name. May the grace of our Lord and our Savior Jesus Christ, the love of God, and the fellowship of the Holy Spirit be with us now and forevermore. Amen. Thank you, Mami Onodikwe. Thank you, Brother Takwe. Thank you, Dikin Akinubi. Thank you, Dickness. I always say Dickness Akinubi. Well, maybe that's a prophecy. Maybe that's going to come true. Thank you, Dickness Dadipo. Thank you, Sister Vene Seka. It's coming. Right,
1: yes, thank
0: okay,
1: you.
0: By God's grace, thank you, Dick Gessoni. Thank you, man. Thank you, Tutu. God bless
2: thank you.
0: Thank God, man. Thank you, Brother Alex. Thank you, Brother Takwe. Thank you, Brother Mark. As always, thank you, Mamiona Dikwe. Thank you, everyone at Gospel Best Radio. See you next time by God's grace. Amen.
1: Bless you.
0: Amen. Amen. Thank you, man. Bye bye.

I've started out to walk in the light, shining upon me from heaven so bright. I'll take this way with the Lord's chosen few. I've started in Jesus, and I'm going through.

I'd rather walk with Jesus all alone, having for a pillow, like old Jacob, a stone, leaving each moment with his face in view, than to shrink

Sin of chariot car.

I said, people, my people, you better get ready, cause there's a train a-coming. 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

25th, September 2026. Here are major stories from today's papers. Tinubu demands permanent UN seats for Africa. Nigeria and the United States deal opens $700 billion mineral investment opportunity. Nigeria's petrol exports surge to nearly 1 trillion naira. Chetima, economic reforms must improve lives. Nigeria at 66. Federal government pledges reforms, security, and shared prosperity. Federal government launches online discount shop for troops and veterans. Federal government cuts interest on late tax payment. Keyamo, 70,000 naira minimum wage no longer sufficient. Federal government targets more homes before year end. From the Punch newspaper, UN Security Council, Tinubu demands two permanent seats, veto power for Africa. Nigeria's petrol exports surge sixfold, near 1 trillion naira. Federal government woos diaspora Nigerians for investment and knowledge transfer. Chetima, economic growth must translate to better living standards. Improve intelligence sharing yielding results, security gain, says the federal government. From the Sun newspaper, 66th Independence Anniversary, federal government assures Nigerians of commitment to consolidate Tinubu administration's reform. Tinubu to UN, world cannot be run on 1945 power structure. Federal government reforms must now translate into jobs, lower costs, better living conditions, says Akume. Economic hardship, federal government unveils digital welfare scheme for armed forces, personnel and veterans. From the Leadership newspaper, Nigeria owes its democracy to journalists, says Chetima. From the Nation newspaper, Tinubu, Nigeria-US mining pact must create jobs, prosperity for Nigeria. NECO releases 2026 SSCE results, record 64.7% drop in malpractice. Concessionaire cautions federal government as palliative work begins on Benin-Asaba Highway. From this day newspaper, Tinubu upbeat as Ogun, DP World signed $7 billion deal for port and blue marine zone. SGF, investing in personnel well-being, sustaining our armed forces motivation. Federal government cuts interest rates for late payment of tax from October 1. From the Vanguard newspaper, Nigeria seeks global partnerships to tackle security threats. From Daily Trust newspaper, minimum wage, 70,000 naira no longer sustainable for workers, says Keyamo. From the Guardian newspaper, Tinubu, Guterres, Ruto, renew push for African seats at UN Security Council. Nigeria and the United States signed framework for $700 billion mineral investment. October 1, federal government assures citizens of safety amid concerns about rising poverty. Minister pledges to reduce housing deficits before year end. From New Telegraph newspaper, Benin Asaba Road, Tinubu orders redesign to concrete. And that's it for today. I am Oluwafisola Adrugbangba for Gospel Balls Radio. Thank you for staying with us and have a fantastic Friday.

Anders, thank you so very much, sir, for bringing us newspaper headlines from Nigeria today. Always a joy to have you. Thank you for being with us all week and for your service to Gospel Best Radio and to God and to all of God's people here. We appreciate you. I pray the good Lord will bless you even more. Wish you a beautiful, beautiful weekend, favor-filled weekend. And that's from me to Priscilla and to you too. Thank you for tuning in this morning to gospelbestradio.com. Just give us about 2 or 3 minutes and we'll be back here for On the Lord's Side, Christian Perspectives on News and Current. But do bear with us. Thank you very much.

And it's good morning to you once again. It's Friday, the 25th of September, 2026. The program is On the Lord's Side, Christian Perspectives on News and Current Events. My name is Olufemi Oguntokun. You can follow me on X at Olufemi OG. You can follow Gospel Best Radio on X at Gospel Best Radio. False dichotomies. Do you know what they are? False dichotomies. What are false dichotomies? A false dichotomy is the either-or fallacy, where you present an argument as having just two options. It's either this or that. It's either this or that. And it can fall into, of course, two possible directions. It can be falsely exhaustive, where you say there is a third option which was never named, and whatever is never named cannot be defended, or there is one that is falsely exclusive. The two are perfectly capable of being held together, and we're only ever separated by the person doing the framing. So it's a rhetorical tool that some people use, some intentionally, sometimes just to confuse a matter, and some unintentionally. But if you understand false dichotomies, you are going to be properly placed to see through some faulty propositions and faulty arguments. I've said all that to introduce our first story this morning, and this is a story that is getting the attention of many Nigerians, Christians in particular, on Twitter this morning, on X. And of course, this is attributed to one of the well-known preachers in Nigeria. Now, according to the curation on X, it says this is attributed to this preacher, Apostle Arome Osai. Our calling as Nigerians is to be spiritual revivalists. We are not made to be building engines like the Chinese. So this curation says, in a sermon shared widely this week, Osai, that's Apostle Osai, founder of Remnant Christian Network, explained that early revelations pointed to Nigeria exporting gospel missionaries for end times. He urged Nigerians to prioritize this divine role over economic envy or political power. Reactions split sharply, with critics mocking the idea for a struggling nation and supporters defending faith alongside development. So I want to know what your views are on this. Did you come across this? And I wanted to explore how true this is, and how, of course, how biblical, because that's our duty. Again, I say it, that the quote attributed to the apostle, our calling as Nigerians is to be spiritual and revivalist. We are not made to be building engines like the Chinese. Of course, you can already contemplate how many people are responding. I'm not going to read the very disparaging and insulting responses here on X. And there are supportive views as well. But I hope you understand what he has said. What he has said, if you take his word for it, is, look, don't bother yourself about the things of Naira and Kobo. In fact, if you listen to the longer clip, he said, look, you are concerned about Naira and Aso Rock and things like that, but our calling as Nigerians is to become the end-time revivalist, to start a revival, or to allow God to start a revival in Nigeria and to export it, you know, to the ends of the world. As I mentioned yesterday, you find that when a faulty proposition is put out there, it gains traction mainly because it is built on a partial truth. Once something is built on a partial truth, you find that you find supporters for it, even if in the main it is not correct. He also said, we are not seeing beyond the Naira. We are not seen beyond Aso Rock. Three sentences. Number one, our calling as a nation is revival. God wants to generate something from here that he will export to the nations of the world. Two, we are not made to build engines like the Chinese. Three, we are not seen beyond the Naira. We are not seen beyond Aso Rock. And one of them is excellent, I believe. Of those three sentences, one of them is excellent. One of them is arguable, and one is, I believe, you know, seriously wrong, and we should give attention to that. And before we go forward, many people have testified to the
to the consistency, some even to the biblical soundness of Apostle Arome Osai. I always refrain from making a general comment on anyone's ministry. We take ideas as they come. We take views as they come. I take a particular view and engage with it from Christian perspectives, not give a general evaluation of another person's ministry. Paul has said by the power of the Holy Spirit that everyone's work will be tested by fire. The Holy Spirit has also said through Paul that we should not judge anything. We should refrain from judgment, because the time will come when we are going to know as we ourselves are known. So I'm not going to join those who fall into the error, I must call it an error, of making categorical statements or evaluating the ministry of another person. I want to restrict ourselves to what he has said here. We are not made to build engines like the Chinese. And there are three things wrong with it. Number one, it's a false dichotomy. As I said, why? Because this is presented as you are either called to be a revivalist as a nation, you are either called as a nation to show forth the glorious light of the gospel, or to build engines like the Chinese. This is suggesting that the Chinese were not called, you know, to the faith. They are not called to the faith. They are not called to the faith and to carry the faith to the ends of the world. They are called to build engines. It's suggesting that we are called to allow the Holy Spirit to build the fire in us and to carry the rest of the world, but not to build engines. It's a false dichotomy. It's presented like a either or. That is not correct, because how do we know it's not correct? Because it has no scriptural backing. That some nations are called to only send forth the glorious light of the gospel, while others are called, you know, to engage in industry. It has no scriptural backing whatsoever, and I challenge anyone who has any scriptural backing for such a dichotomy to put it forward. Even before sin entered the world, the Lord gave the mandate to man: be fruitful and multiply and replenish the earth and subdue it. He gave it to man. He did not give it to just to any country. He gave it to all of us. That Genesis 1:20, Genesis 2:15, and the Lord God took the man and put him into the Garden of Eden to dress it and to keep it, right? And of course, we know building engines is not a distraction from vocation, right? It's not just from vocation. We know about Paul. As Paul ministered as a missionary, we know that he supported himself by what? By building tents, because that was his profession. That was a vocation. It was building tents, and was getting paid for it. Right, so being engaged in profitable work, profitable industry, is not a distraction from the core duty of everyone who has known the Lord to send forth the glorious light of the gospel. Of course, we know when God was commissioning the building of the tabernacle, he said of Bezalel, who is the Exodus 31, I have filled him with the Spirit of God in wisdom and understanding, knowledge and all manner of workmanship, to devise cunning works, to work in gold and in silver and in brass and in cutting of stones. So it's a false dichotomy to suggest that some nations are called to be a revivalist, to just know the Lord and export the glorious light of the gospel, whilst others are called to build engines. And it's also interesting, right, that when God was making his covenant with the people of Israel, if you look at Deuteronomy 8, for example, and we should read this out as slowly as possible. God spoke of a land of wheat and barley and vines and fig trees and pomegranates, a land of oil, olive, and honey, a land whose stones are iron, and out of whose hills thou mayest dig brass. That was God talking to his covenant people. Because if you want to put forth the argument that a nation has been called to serve God and to send forth the message of God to the ends of the world, you'll be thinking of that nation of Israel, the one that God chose for himself. And he said to them, I'm taking you to a land
whose stones are iron, and of whose heels thou mayest dig brass. So in addition to them worshiping him, the Lord also acknowledged that they were to apply themselves to industry, to subdue the earth, and to dig brass, to dig brass out of the hills thereof, the hills in that land. The Lord said, out of whose hills thou mayest dig brass. So suggesting, if you look at the case of Bezalel and Deuteronomy 8, mining and metal working were part of the promise. They were part and parcel of what God expected from his people, part and parcel of what he knew that they were going to need, that they're going to do. Of course, people always quote this portion of the scripture as well. Say, for the Lord thy God, it is he that giveth thee power to get wealth. So these things are well established, that this is a false dichotomy between the Chinese made to build engines and then Nigerians made to just know the Lord and to export, if we use that expression, to export the faith. And then he gave the example of the Chinese, because he mentioned the Chinese in particular, to say that look at the Chinese, they're just made to build engines. But that itself perhaps refutes the argument, right? China is very likely the site of the largest and fastest church growth in modern history. People are looking at it. Of course, the Chinese government continues to repress the growth of the church by putting all sorts of rules and regulations, and they are detestable rules and regulations. And we should all pray, for the Christians in China that they will very soon enjoy the total freedom of knowing the Lord. But China is very likely the site of the largest and fastest church growth in modern history. Estimate of the Christian population there vary enormously, and we should handle it carefully. But no serious observer dispute that tens of millions have come to faith there in two generations, and it will only continue to grow. China is building engines, that is known. China is experiencing the revival. So why should we then be satisfied with just experiencing a revival and propagating the faith but not building engines? Would that even glorify God? Maybe we start from that. And propagating the faith but not building engines, would that even glorify God? Maybe we start from that. Would that glorify God that we do

neither. I mean, if we are called to be missionaries who go to the ends of the earth, I mean, let's talk at the missionaries who brought the faith here. Let us even concede the fact that those who brought the faith here, their own lands are now in dire need of revival. That point is taken, right? But when they came, they also came with resources. Well, they did take our resources, their colonial collaborators maybe, let's see that, but they did come with resources as well. So if we are not going to apply ourselves, what resources are we going to take there to evangelize the world? And then look at how Paul wrote, something that should be attached to ordinary work. It says, study to be quiet and to do your own business and to work with your own hands. It was writing to Thessalonians, writing to other missionaries. He said, study to be quiet and to do your own business and to work with your own hands, that you may work honestly toward them that are without, and that ye may have lack of nothing. That was Paul, you know, writing to other missionaries in Thessalonians. He said, look, you study to be quiet, do your own, work with your own hands, so that you can work honestly, and you may lack nothing. And of course, do we not know that missions run on money? We have made that point over and over again. The Lord provides for his people, but he provides through means, right? He provides through means, and he uses the means of labor. That's the way that the Lord has ordered the world. And then he said, look, we are only thinking about the naira, we're only thinking of Asurok, meaning political power. So there's a suggestion there: Christians should not bother about the economy. Don't bother about political power. Now, again, as we always make the point, faulty propositions gain traction because they are built on some partial truth. There is a sense in which a Christian should know that God is the superintendent over everything, including the economy, including the political calculations and political machinations of everyone. In that sense, you know that God is in control. But that is not the sense in which this is put forward. The sense in which this is put forward is, don't even bother to engage with the political process. Don't even bother to question the economy. Just focus on knowing the Lord and on propagating the gospel of Christ, which, as I said before, has no biblical basis, support for it, which I said before is a false dichotomy. You can be engaged in the political process as long as you are faithful to Christ. You should... It is not wrong, and it is right indeed to hold political office holders to account about the economy, and all of this will not distract, ought not to distract, and have been proven to not distract from our core Christian duty to lift Christ up and to propagate the gospel of Christ. As I've always said, God wants to generate something from here that he will export to the nations of the world. The question we have to ask, and when he says China is called to build engines, we are not called to that. Where is that written? It's a test. And I've always stood by this test. Where is it written? Where is it written that some nations are called to be evangelists, some nations are called to build engines? Where is it written that Christian people should not engage with the political process? Where is it written that Christian people should not be concerned about their economy, should not hold their political leaders to account? And I've always made this point that it is dangerous. It is dangerous to put forward as the will of God something that has no grounding in the scriptures. It is, you may say, well, in my own view, maybe we should focus on this and not that. But to bring God into the matter when it is not grounded in the scriptures is a dangerous thing. Some people have a view of the working of the Holy Spirit as doing things that we cannot predict. In a sense, that is correct. Jesus himself said to Nicodemus, said, look, the Spirit is like the wind. It blows here and there. You know it not from whence it came or for to where it is going. And that the Holy Spirit works that way. But the Holy Spirit also works consistent with who God is, with who God has been revealed to be, or with who God has revealed himself to be. And Jesus said, the Holy Spirit will testify of me. And many people have run into error thinking, supposing that the Holy Spirit just acts whimsically, can just say anything. And so
many things have been justified on that basis. The Holy Spirit said to me to do this, even something that has not

ground in the scriptures. The Holy Spirit does not work that way. The Holy Spirit is the Spirit of God. He does the things, says the things, support the things that God will support. The Holy Spirit testifies of Christ. So the things that Christ would not say, did not say, it's not known for, the Holy Spirit will never be known for that. So a theology that assigns Nigeria a spiritual calling instead of an industrial one is a gift to the people who looted the industry. I think we have to make that point. Once we, and you see, when we make statements like this, we are giving ammunition to scoffers and atheists who believe that religion is what? The opium of the people. Religion is the opium of the people. This is a quote that is often attributed to Karl Marx from his 1844 work. Karl Marx, you know, that great communist who wrote a contribution to the critique of Hegel's philosophy of right. He said, religion is the sigh of the oppressed culture, the heart of a heartless world, and the soul of the soulless conditions. It is the opium of the people. What was Karl Marx trying to say? They were saying that, look, once you want people to be lulled into silence, to be lulled into apathy, not to engage in the political process, not to question those who are oppressing them, who are standing for them, what do? You bring in religion. I say, it is the will of God that this should not be the case. And then people say, oh, let the Lord's will be done. And they don't do anything. It's like a palliative, offering temporary emotional relief from harsh reality. That was the way that Karl Marx put it forward. Of course, I do not agree with Karl Marx. I do not agree with him. It was wrong. That's not the way religion functions in my life. And that is not the way religion should function. We were making the point yesterday that people always attribute to religion sometimes what those who don't understand the religion think about it. So when people don't understand the Christian faith and they have imbibed wrong teachings and wrong doctrines, and then they build their lives and their philosophies on that wrong foundation, people say, oh, that's Christian faith, that's religion, that's Christian faith. But that is wrong. A proper understanding of the Christian faith does not exclude the application of ourselves to industry. In fact, it glorifies God. And there's a quote that escapes me now. Something about the Puritans. You know, there's a quote about the Puritans, how they were good citizens of this world and of the next. And that's what we are called to be. They were good citizens of this world and of the next. Right? There were people that built hospitals, built industries, you know, built great farms in this world while still being the ambassadors of Christ, while still preparing for the world to come. We're still preparing for the world to come, and that's exactly what we are called to do. There is also a quote attributed to Martin Luther the Reformer. They asked him, if you knew that the world would end tomorrow, what would you do? He said, I would plant a tree today. Think about that. If you knew the world would end tomorrow, what would you do? I would plant a tree today. Meaning that we are to keep on doing the work that glorifies the Lord. I think it is important for us to note that propositions like this only give ammunitions to those who have a wrong view of religion, who have seen religion as the opium of the society. It is we Christians who condemn the practice where if you go out during the day, in daytime, you would see many in mosques, able-bodied men in mud, just loitering there, just lying down and sleeping, just waiting for the next hour of prayer, where they would take whatever they need for the prayer, go and say the prayer, and then maybe they eat, and then they go back and lie down, like in the mud, just absolutely doing nothing. There are some churches that accommodate things like that as well. It does not glorify God. It does not glorify God. So a preacher told us this week that we were not made to build engines like the Chinese. I want to say gently that the God who said subdue it on the sixth day and who filled Bezalel with his own spirit to work in gold and silver and brass, and who promised his people a land whose stones are iron and whose hills yield brass, that God has never once told a nation
that machinery was beneath its calling. And I want to say with more sadness that the country named as our contrast, China, is the country where the church has grown faster than anywhere on earth in living memory. They built engines and God gave them the revival. God is giving them the revival. Nobody made them choose. We are not seeing beyond the naira. That part was true and we should repent of it. But the answer to a people who cannot see past money is not a people who cannot make anything. The answer is Ephesians 4:28. Let him labor, working with his hands, the thing which is good, that he may have something to give. First the work, then the having, then the giving. That's the way that the Bible orders it. You labor, you have, then you give. That is the order, and it is the only order in which a poor nation ever became a sending nation. And I think that that clarifies it. If you want to be a sending nation, we want to send missionaries to the ends of the world, we have to be a laboring nation. And then we pray to God to bless our labor. And when he blesses us, then we have to give. And talking about giving, it is not only giving of our resources, we also have to labor to get what? To get sound doctrines. We do not want to export this kind of teaching to the ends of the world. We'll be doing a disservice, you know, to the kingdom of God if this would be our export to the ends of the world. Maybe we go to a country like Burundi, and then we'll say to them, Burundi, I'm looking at you. You are called to be Bible study. Don't disturb your leaders about their politics. That's not what we are called to propagate to the ends of the world. As we go, we should go and meet people's needs. If we want to meet the needs of others all over the world, we should labor. We should pray for God to bless our labor. We then have to give. The same thing. If we want to export, or let's use the more correct theological term, if we want to propagate the gospel of Christ to the ends of the world, we must labor to know, study to show yourself approved unto God. We have to study to know what is right, and then the Lord to bless what he has taught us, and then we will have to give. Every time we come across teachings like this, we thank God for the opportunity to come across them and to engage with them in the assurance that it will bless someone out there. It saddens me that teachings like this give ammunition to the scoffers who think religion as the opium of society. You know, it's not the opium of society. In fact, religion opens the eyes of people to see what is right and what is wrong. Because when you know the Lord, you see the falliness in your society, and then you become the instrument of change. Who are the people who advocated for barbaric tribes to stop killing twins? Who are the people who advocated for the end of slavery? Who are the people who advocated for the end of apartheid? Who are the people who advocated for the end of segregation in the United States? Christians. Why? Because they knew their scriptures. Who are the people who sent missionaries out? The Puritans who applied themselves to industry and built schools and built hospitals and built industries, and from the income thereof sponsored missionaries to the ends of the world. Again, in a nation as corrupt as Nigeria, in a nation as decadent as Nigeria, in a nation where the politics is as rotten as is, we do not want sermons that will lull people into apathy. We want people to engage, not engage by going to the street and taking up arms, but engage prayerfully, engage constructively. We want people who are going to pray to God to distinguish themselves even in a culture where the path upward is the path of sin. And I thank God for the opportunity to engage with this, and I pray that many more people will understand this and know that this is another example of a false dichotomy where something is being said, either or. It is not to any nation of the world, it's not an either or situation. Either you prosper economically or you prosper spiritually and you become an evangelist. We have shown from the scriptures that even to God's covenant people, this was never presented as an either or. It is God's will that we know him. It is God's command that we propagate his gospel. It is God's desire that we subdue the earth, that we labor, and it is God's promise that as we labor,
it will bless us. And that's where we must go. We have to hold the two together. We have to call the nation of Nigeria to revival, the nation of the world to revival. We have to also call the nation of the world toward to labor, the dignity of labor, and for the systems of the world, of our nation, to reward our labor.

0: Okay, and the next video I want to engage with, I must tell you, is a story again about a clip from a preacher, and unfortunately so, from this same preacher, Apostle Sai. And I do not want to be seen as condemning the man in its entirety, but this actually is a clip that we've had in our pipeline for so long. I do not want to retreat from making this engagement just because I don't want to be seen in bad light. That would not be the right thing to do. This is something that is worth our engagement, and I want you to please listen to this clip. And again, let's engage with it from a Christian perspective. This is a preacher from Nigeria, obviously speaking to an audience outside of Nigeria.
1: I was in University of Port Harcourt, and it was raining. I said, you know, I have, for good reasons, maybe we want to do an outdoor meeting and it's raining, call me, I will stop it, for good reasons. I don't do it in the flesh, but I have power over the weather, and I've exercised it many times in Africa. In Port Harcourt, who is from Port Harcourt? You know the kind of rain there. I was in University of Port Harcourt and it was raining. I said, and you know where I'm talking about. I'm talking about a rainforest. It stopped raining. I finished my business of preaching. Called the souls that had to be saved. Right? And that night, a lady that was deaf for 30 years began to hear. That was the meeting that made our pastor in Texas. She was in that meeting to follow me. In the night when I was about to sleep, God said, when you shut the heavens before you sleep, loosen it. So I apologized. I said, okay, go heavens, give your strength. 15 minutes, he began to read. I have power. I know I have that power. There are some things that we give you. If it's true, you keep his laws. Woo! If I stand before asthma, the person will be healed. Now, I don't need to. This is given unto me. It is given unto me. And I'm not saying it boastfully. I say it in the authority of a missionary. The one that Jesus has sent forth.
0: Okay, so this is another clip that has gotten many people talking, and it's important for us to engage with it, not to condemn the person who has said it, not necessarily rather to condemn the person, but to educate ourselves so that we engage with statements like this, claims like this, from scriptural perspectives. Somebody wrote, said, "Dear Apostle, Calvary greetings to you and yours. Estimates have it that there are 13 million Nigerians suffering from asthma. Their situation has become more life-threatening since the current government took power and ruined the country with hyperinflation, which resulted in more expensive medicines. I ask you to organize a crusade and heal as many as possible. This will be your greatest contribution to the lives of suffering Nigerians. Talk to God, the powerful one who has given you the healing power. Can you tell me when you're ready for the strictly asthma healing crusade? I can organize a few friends to sort out the logistics. Looking forward to hearing from you. Cheers." Now, you can understand, I hope you understand sarcasm when you read it or when you come across it. This is somebody writing to this preacher. This preacher has said, look, he has the power to shut the heavens so that it does not rain. He has the power to loosen it whenever he wants. He said, if I stand before asthma, it will disappear. It will disappear. He said all those things. Now, let's just go on a biblical excursion a bit. So somebody has retorted by saying, okay, since you say that if you stand before asthma, it would disappear. This one, I don't know where he got the statistics from, but he's claiming we have 13 million Nigerians suffering from asthma. Preacher should organize a crusade, you know, for healing asthma. If I were the preacher's lawyer, what I would point to would be the statement of Jesus when he said there were many widows in where Samaria, right? But only, I want to get that part of the scripture where Jesus said, okay, Luke 4:25, where Jesus said, "But I tell you truthfully, there were many widows in Israel in Elijah's time when the sky was shut for 3.5 years and there were severe famine throughout the land." Right, verse 26. "Yet Elijah was not sent to any of them, but to a widow of Zarephath in the region of Sidon. And there were many in Israel with leprosy in the time of Elijah, yet not one of them was cleansed." So if I were the preacher's lawyer, that that scripture I will cite to defend. I'll say, oh, you want me to organize a crusade for all the asthma stricken people in Nigeria, but you know, I only do it for the people to whom I've been sent. But if I were to say that in defense of the preacher, the person who posed that question would retort and say, well, you did not say that you do it as the Spirit leads you. You said that you are able to do it anytime, and that's true. And that's where I believe the error comes from. That's where the error comes from, and that's the point. Exactly. Because if he had said, look, these things, I do them, I've done it before. The Lord has enabled me to do it before. I know he can enable me to do it again if he desires it, if it is according to his will. That's different from, look, if I stand before asthma, it will go away. If I shut the heavens, it will be shut. Again, because I'm not going to make claims to knowing what I do not know. The only thing I can say to God's people who want to be faithful to the scriptures, who want to live by God's word and not the word of man, is to ask whether you have the example of any of God's people, the patriarchs, the prophets, the apostles, who said anything like this, and who said it in this way. That question I always ask. Unless you are not so akin or committed to living by the word and the word alone. And see, once we say that it's not only the word that binds us, it's not only the word that leads us, some other things as well. I know even the church teaches that we are led by first by the scriptures and then by reason, but there's an order to it. ORDE, there's an order to it. There's a hierarchy to it, and top on the hierarchy is the scriptures. And whatever other thing also governs us, reason, resolutions of councils and meetings, those other things must be in accordance with the scriptures. They must not depart from it. They must only expound on it. They must only bring them into practical application. And I want to ask, where in the scriptures do you find anyone, any patriarch, any prophet, any apostle, talk about him having the power to do anything? I have it. It has been given to me. I ask you, please give me one example. Somebody who said it, I've been given the power to do this, to stand before asthma. That's been given to me. Who said, look, if you have, everybody who said, oh, if you have any blind people, bring them to me. If you have any asthma people, bring them to me. If you have any, bring them to me. Of course, our Lord Christ, because he's God, made claims, valid claims, true claims. All authority in heaven has been given to me. Is there anyone? Even the disciples who went out, when they came back, they were surprised. They said the demons, they bowed down to us. But they did not go about saying, we have this. It is important for even those, let us even concede, that this person has done these things in the past, because we cannot unverify what he has claimed. Let's even concede it is not consistent with the ways of God's people to make claims like this. As I said with the first story we engaged with, when you put forward and say, oh, in Nigeria, don't be concerned about political power, don't be concerned about economic matters, just focus on the gospel and how to propagate it. It's a false dichotomy. One, second, you are giving ammunition to people who say of religion is the opium of the society. In this case as well, when you say things like this, you are giving ammunition to people who say preachers are just in it for their self-aggrandizement. They are just promoting themselves. The only reasonable thing you're going to read into something like this is somebody who is selling himself, selling his services, and saying, look, I'm this powerful. No preacher, no Christian preacher promotes himself. John the Baptist says in the scriptures, he must increase and I must must decrease, that must be taken out of the scripture. I must point to him and to him alone. I do not have any example of any of God's servant who said, look, if you want to short it anywhere for good reason, call me. It's presumptuous too. You are presuming on what God will do, and that's taking him for granted. You are presuming on what God will do. You are saying, if you want to stop rain anywhere for good, call me, I will do it. You see, and the me and the I in the Christian lexicon must be pushed to the back pages, to the back pages. So we are not called to presume on the power of God. We are called to do things. We just finished studying the book of Mark in my church at the Bible study, and it's well that we pay attention to words and how words are written at the accounts that we are given. So you know, at the concluding chapter of Mark, when Jesus said to them, go forth, the great commission, which you have in Matthew as well. And what did they do? They heeded, and they went out and preached everywhere, the Lord working with them and confirming the word through the accompanying signs. Now it's important for us to note what this concluding verse is. It does not say they went out. They went out. That's attributed. They went out in obedience. They preached. But when it came to the accompanying signs, who did it? The Lord. The Lord. It did not say, and they went out and preached everywhere and did signs and wonders among the people to confirm that they were from God. You cannot fault the Bible. It said they went out. They, yes. They preached. They, yes. But when it came to confirming the word through accompanying signs, say the Lord working with them and confirming the word through the accompanying signs. The Lord working with them and confirming the word through the accompanying signs. That's a model. And this is why I love, the book, The Pilgrim's Progress. In the early pages of the book, and if you have not joined us in reading that book, I invite you to join our next reading of the book. I do not know when that will start, because we are still trudging through part one now with the current class. But I do hope that we're going to get more people to read it. But there's a part of that scripture that speaks to Christians, and especially new Christians. Say, look, you are going to need leaders. You're going to need spiritual leaders, spiritual mentors in your Christian pilgrimage. But be careful to choose the right one. And in that of the interpreter, there are lessons given on how to identify the godly preacher. The first about the godly preacher is that he has the Bible in his hand. He's bound by it. He behaves the way that the patriarchs, the prophets, the apostles behaved, the way Christ behaved, not any other way. And then on his lips, the law of truth, only the will of God, nothing of his own. And he's always looking to heaven. I was listening to Dr. James Boyce recently, one of his Bible studies, and he was making the point. He said, as Christians and the Christian church, sometimes we think that our calling is to do new things. Sometimes we are trying to do that. Our calling is to do new things. But he said, in the main, our calling is just to replicate what has been done. We are not called to begin to do things differently. We are called to give ourselves to the doing of the things that the patriarchs did, that the apostles did, that the prophet did, that Christ himself did. And personally, and I hope you share this, I just have this abhorrence to any of God's servants calling attention to himself. I think it runs counter to everything that the Bible teaches. All the people who are held up to us by the scriptures as God's servants, as godly people, as approved by God, all of them were people who so humbled themselves, who attributed everything to God, who did not arrogate to themselves any power whatsoever. They don't agree, and we should not, and Christian people should not be talking like this. Of that, I'm very sure. And I pray that the Lord himself will make those of his servants who are in error like this, make them to understand this error and not call attention to themselves, but call attention to God and God alone.

0: Okay, just as we're ending that other story, I made mention of Dr. James Boyce. I've mentioned him many times. He's one of the preachers, Bible study teachers, who have had such a profound influence on my life. I thank God for his ministry, and I thank God that I came across, you know, his messages. I think I've said this before. There was a time after I had been listening to his Bible study teachings for a while, at some point, and I'm talking about maybe almost 10 years ago or close to that, at some point I decided to check up on him. I just said to myself, oh, this man, let me even know more about him. What church does he pastor, and what is he doing now? And then I did a Google search, and lo and behold, I saw the past tense was Dr. James Boyce was. I said, wow, the man is dead. I did not know that he was dead at that time. And I read up on his life and his ministry. Well, I'd known so much about his life from his teachings, and I discovered that he died in the year 2000. And I mean, I just wanted to mention that about him. But you know, recently I was listening to another teaching from him, and then he mentioned an incident that happened in England, in the Church of England at some point. I said to myself, I'm going to read up on this. So he told, as an illustration in that Bible study, the story of a clergy in the Church of England who was consecrated as the Bishop of York. Is that correct? Let me just say whether that is correct, because I now did a Google search to verify. Yes, as the Archbishop of York, actually, as the Bishop of York at that time, and the controversies that trailed that elevation and the consecration. Why? Because this man had denied the bodily resurrection of Christ. He denied the bodily resurrection of Christ. So when Bishop of Durham. He's a Bishop of Durham. Because he had denied the bodily resurrection of Christ, and many people in the church had been very angry about that. Let me read it. It says, in April 1984, shortly after being nominated to the prestigious role of Bishop of Durham, Dr. David Jenkins participated in a televised interview. During the program, he voiced highly liberal academic perspectives on traditional Christian doctrines, famously casting doubt on the literal truths of the virgin birth and the bodily resurrection of Jesus. He argued that the resurrection was not a literal physical event or a space and time historical fact, but rather a profound series of spiritual experiences that convinced early disciples that Jesus' power and personality lived on. When pressed on the New Testament account of an empty tomb, Jenkins, that's the Dr. David Jenkins, who at that time had just been recently nominated for the prestigious role of Bishop of Durham in the Church of England, when he was pressed on the New Testament account of an empty tomb, he remarked, quote, was it literally physical? After all, a conjuring trick with bones only proves that somebody is clever at a conjuring trick with bones. End of quote. That was what this man said, and we're talking about 1984. So if you think that in the year 2026 we are hearing all sorts of things that make our head spin or make our stomach turn, well, this happened in 1984. According to this report, it says, though he meant that a purely physical resuscitation missed the grandeur spiritual reality of the miracle, the media and traditionalists quickly stripped the nuance away, reporting that he had reduced the resurrection of Christ to a mere conjuring trick with bones. Outraged traditionalists labeled him the unbelieving bishop, and more than 12,000 people signed a petition urging the Archbishop of York to block his consecration. So that is the story of Dr. David Jenkins, of the Church of England, who soon after he was nominated to the role of Bishop of Durham in April 1984, he granted an interview or participated in a televised interview where he cast doubt, you know, on the literal truth of the virgin birth and the bodily resurrection of Jesus Christ. And this is something that continues, that persists among some preachers today. So virgin birth, but you know, Jesus, no, it did happen that way, because they become so, in their minds, in what they call as enlightened, in scare quotes, they become so enlightened that they can't bring themselves to acknowledge the virgin birth or the bodily region of Christ. And there's an interesting part of this story, about the one told by Dr. James Boyce, that made me so interested in the story. He said, despite fierce opposition, the Church of England pressed ahead. On July 6, 1984, Dr. Jenkins was formally consecrated in a highly tense ceremony at York Minster, the largest Gothic cathedral in Northern Europe, which was interrupted twice by shouting protesters. Can you imagine that back in 1984? It was so tense that shouting protesters interrupted the service about twice when he was being consecrated, because many people were appalled that a man who did not fully believe in the virgin birth and in the bodily region of Christ was being consecrated. And then what happened next cemented the event in folklore. Listen to what happened next. Intrigued, that should be the word. You'll be intrigued by this. There's a storm in the early hours of July 9, 1984. You know, this man was consecrated July. It was nominated around April 1984. There soon after I granted that interview, then on July 6th the church pressed forward and consecrated him. 1984 July 6th, then July 9, 1984, barely 2.5 days after the ceremony, a sudden fierce lightning rolled across a hot, dry summer sky over York. That's the geographical area over which he had his bishopric. And a massive bolt of lightning struck the wooden roof of York Minster's 13th century south transept. That's the church. The strike ignited a catastrophic fire that completely destroyed the medieval roof and caused over £2.25 million in damage. Can you think about that? And that's far back as 1984. Over 100 firefighters had to battle the blaze through the night, desperately removing invaluable artifacts and historical treasures while the burning roof collapsed into the nave. So think about that. So a man who had denied the virgin birth and the bodily resurrection of Christ was after he was nominated to become Bishop of Durham in York, was nevertheless consecrated. Then barely 2.5 days after his consecration, a storm broke out in that city and a massive bolt of lightning struck the wooden roof. It led into a catastrophic fire that completely destroyed the medieval roof, causing over £2.25 million in damages and firefighters had to be called. They battled the blaze throughout the night. Eventually the whole roof collapsed into the nave. What do you think people would have said? What do you think people said about that? How do you think people interpreted what happened there? According to this, traditionalist clergy and media commentators lost no time declaring the fire an unmistakable act of divine retribution, a literal bolt from the blue expressing God's wrath over a bishop who had denied his son's resurrection. One local vicar who had protested the consecration publicly stated he believed the fire was the wrath of God. Of course, the controversy became a cultural phenomenon, even landing Bishop Jenkins as a regular puppet caricature on the satirical television show Spitting Image. For his part, Bishop Jenkins kept his trademark dry wit, famously joking about the incident later by saying that the Almighty had simply missed his target. Said God was probably aiming at the General Synod, but he missed even that. That's really dark humor, even from that bishop. And I think he says a lot about him. He joked about that lightning. Now, the point I'm trying to make is not to say that, oh, God punished that church or the Church of England by sending that bolt. We do not know. But you see, I'm just interested in the fact that this happened as far back as 1984. And of course, the whole thing about the bolt. It could have been, what do you think? Would have been God sending a message, but maybe not, because we know the way he works. Sometimes he works that way, but oftentimes he reserves his judgment until much later. But why am I bringing this up? In addition to being an interesting story that I came across, interesting bit of history, why exactly are we bringing this up? Because I came across this clip on Instagram of a clergy in the Episcopal Church, and that's the U.S. version of Anglicanism, of the Anglican Church, who, well, said the same thing or similar thing about the Virgin, but I wanted to listen to what this person said.
1: God is non-binary.
0: God is non-binary.
1: God is non-binary, but I'm going to go further than that, and I'm going to say God is actually also trans. And now let's get on the same page here. When we trans people are born, folks assign us a gender based on what they see. Then when we're old enough, we realize that that wasn't right. And we're not, in our deepest selves, the gender that everybody thought we were, right? Reasonable working definition of a trans person, yeah? Okay, good. All right, here's why God is trans. When God, who, as we have established, is non-binary, was born in human form as our Lord Jesus Christ, Mary said, "Oh, look, a baby boy." God isn't a boy. We have established this. God is beyond boy and girl. God was assigned a gender at birth, and later on it became clear that that gender wasn't quite right. So if you're going to deny God is trans, I think you're going to be denying the divinity of our Lord Jesus Christ, and I have some notes about that. When I say that later on it became clear gender wasn't quite right, I mean it. We already know. Jesus didn't live life exactly the way your average first century Judean man did, right? To the best of our knowledge, he didn't get married. We don't know for sure. He chose to teach and to engage with women in ways that were very unusual, that were not the traditionally masculine way that people might be behaving with each other. And then Jesus died. And Jesus was resurrected. And when Jesus was resurrected, Jesus was different. Jesus didn't look like himself. There was something different about Jesus. And now, I will admit the Bible does not tell us what that is. So if anybody says they do know what that is, they are also not telling the truth, and I have some notes for them. The Bible doesn't tell us why it is that Jesus' best friends, his disciples, the people who had walked with him to the end of his life, the people who buried him in the tomb when it was politically difficult, who were committed to him, still didn't recognize Jesus for a good long time. Now, I don't know for sure. I wasn't there. But based on everything else I know about God, I have an idea. I think Jesus was resurrected as Jesus' true self, which is beyond male or female. I think Jesus was not only transfigured, I think Jesus transitioned. God is non-binary.
0: I don't know whether to laugh or to weep about this, to chuckle, to laugh or to weep, but I think the right response should be really to lament. And I hope you heard what she said there. She said she said that she has established that God is non-binary. Non-binary means that he's neither male nor female. That you can't categorize him into one, and that's an idea that has persisted, you know, over millennia in theology. Again, I say this: if you want something to gain traction, it must be built on some partial truth. In a sense, as well, you may say that God is not man or woman in that sense because he's God. Why? Because he's spirit. So the question does not even arise. That's the point I want to make. The question of whether God is male or female or non-binary does not even arise. It's not man. It's not human. We are made in his image. Not that the image does not mean in his physical image. It does not mean that God looks like me, Femi Utoku, or look like you. When the Bible says we are made in his image, it's not talking about hands and mouth. And after all, do I look like you? Do I look like you? So if God was, if I was made in his image, you were made in his image, how come we are looking differently? So the point is, it's moot. It does not even arise. Is God male? Is he female? Is he binary? Is he non-binary? It does not arise because he's spirit. The Lord Jesus revealed to us, God is spirit, and those who worship him must worship him in spirit and in truth. The next question is, how has God revealed himself to us? If God were to reveal himself to us as he is, we're not going to understand. Go and read of all the account of those who have seen the heavenly palace. Go and read Ezekiel or Daniel and try. Those who have tried to draw what Ezekiel described, what Daniel described, they've met with a brick wall. They've just drawn, you know, strange creatures of the angels and of the three people there. If God were to, we are not going to understand. So when it comes to matters that we cannot understand, what does God do? He likens himself to the things and people can understand. He likens himself to a father. I'm your father. He likens himself to a mother. When he said, can a mother forget her child? But because we did not make him, we did not create God, because he created us, we cannot call him whatever we like. It is he who made us, who will tell us how he wants us to address him. I hope you understand. So he's only going to tell us, I'm your God. This way you have to address. He has told us to address him as father. We must address him as father. His son, the only one who has seen him, has said to us, when you pray, say, our father in heaven. And that is the way we must address him and acknowledge him. That is one. Then he said, I don't know whether this person is a he or a she, but I suspect that this is a man identifying as a woman, but and there was a preacher in the Episcopal Church. Then he said, look, when Mary gave birth to our Lord, she looked at him and saw his genitals and said, oh, this is a boy. He said, that's the only reason why Jesus Christ was regarded as a boy, right? And he said, look, with trans people, they grow up at some point and then they change. But we should remind this preacher that it was not just Mary who said, oh, this is a boy. Long before Mary, long before the birth, a prophet by the power of the Holy Spirit spoke and wrote, saying, for unto us a child is born, to us a son. His son is given. So it was not Mary who was mistaken to have called Jesus Christ a boy. Long before Mary, the Lord did speak through the prophet Isaiah, saying, for until the child is born to us a son. A son is given. There is no mistaking about that. Then he said that the reason why Mary Magdalene and co. did not immediately recognize Christ after his resurrection, because you know that story. When Christ rose, they saw him and they said, and they could not recognize him until their eyes were opened. This preacher is suggesting that was because Jesus was resurrected in his real state, that it was neither, it was trans, which is an insult, but let's even put that aside, because the culture has unfortunately made that almost commonplace. Then the reason was because Jesus was resurrected in his real state, neither male nor female, right? And that was why they could not recognize him. The most important thing I want you to know about that, I mean, that is definitely not true, right? And the reason why their eyes were blinded was because deliberately their eyes were blinded by the Lord. They were not expecting Jesus to be there. And they were blinded by grief. And Jesus made them to see. The same way that the disciples on the road to Emmaus did not recognize him until he opened their eyes. There are times that our eyes are deliberately blinded until the Lord opens it to see certain physical realities before us. Now, this person has offered an explanation for why Mary Magdalene and the other women did not recognize Christ. But note what she said there. She said, the Bible does not say. But I think, this is what I think, and I'm very grateful to this preacher who is in error, that he or she, whatever, or whoever, this or however this preacher wants to be addressed, did not say, this is what happened. He said, I don't know, but I think, for being that honest, we must thank her, thank him. And this is the point for us. We have to distinguish the I think from the Bible says. When people say, look, the reason I think this is the reason, we have to identify when people are saying that, when the people are putting forth their own thoughts, their own ideas, their own interpretation are different from what the Bible says. And you and I will be wise to stick only with what the Bible says. Whatever we read from the Bible is given by God's inspiration, and human writers wrote as they were directed by the Holy Spirit. I do not care whatsoever for what any preacher thinks. I do not care for what you think. You do not care for what I think. I only care for what the Bible says. And I'll live by that. I'll take my chances living by that alone. I want to thank you very much for staying with us this morning and this week on Gospel Best Radio. From the Lord's side, Christian perspectives on news and current events. I hope to be with you again on Monday by God's special grace. Whatever you do this weekend, please remain firm on the Lord's side. God bless you. God bless you.
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0: Alright, thank you so very much once again. Very shortly, we are going to have a replay of the Leaders Club meeting on Sunday, reflecting on Christian's departure from Paula's Beautiful. And there is a wonderful lesson there, a lesson in how to prepare for spiritual valleys and how God has a plan

0: beautiful, an amazing rendition of that wonderful hymn by Carrie Underwood, How Great Thou Art. And indeed, this is a sound that invites us to wonder all over again at the majesty, the greatness, and the omniscience of the Lord God Almighty. How great thou art. And the more of him we know, the more it will be in awe of him. I want to thank you all for joining us this evening, everyone at gospelbellsradio.com, and to everyone here now in the virtual studio, glad to have you. I'm certain that the Lord will give us such a beautiful time reflecting on this may I invite Brother Mark to please say the opening prayer. We're glad to have you back, Brother Mark. If you can, please unmute and lead us in the opening prayer. Thank you.
1: Thank you. Good evening, everyone. Thanks for the opportunity.
0: Thank God.
1: Let us pray. In Jesus' name.
0: Amen.
1: Father, we want to thank you for another opportunity to study your word.
0: Thank you, Lord.
1: Because your word is life. You said the entrance of your word brings light, O Lord. Mm-hmm. Let that light come and make every dark area of our lives lightened in Jesus' name.
0: Amen.
1: Thank you, because Lord, we know we're going to learn today. Mm-hmm. And Lord, we're going to be better.
0: Amen.
1: Because
0: Amen.
1: We have come before you today to learn at your feet. In Jesus' mighty name, we pray.
0: Amen.
1: Amen.
0: Amen. Amen. Thank you once again. And I will thank God for how we started last week reading these extracts, an extract from Charles Spurgeon's The Treasury of David. That is a book in which Charles Spurgeon recorded his commentary on all the Psalms. We have extracted his commentary on Psalm 139. We have revised it into modern English for this Reader's Club, and I've included some questions for our reflection, and that's why we call it, well, Psalm 139 with Charles Spurgeon. And thank God for this. We are reading this book as a stopgap between our last reading and the next book we want to read, which is The Holy War, a story told by John Bunyan. Many people have said that book, The Holy War, if John Bunyan did not write The Pilgrim's Progress, that would have been his greatest book. So we look forward to reading that book as well. But in the meantime, let's join in basking in the greatness and awesomeness of our God as we read through this psalm. Last week we reflected on the first two verses of this psalm, but I want to invite us to again begin by reading this psalm. I would like us to read all the way to the end. That would be quite a lengthy read, but let's read it. You cannot get just too much of this beautiful psalm. And then we're going to begin from the third verse. We're going to begin reading Charles Spurgeon's commentary from the third verse. Okay, so if you can see my screen, I hope it is

0: clear enough, or if you like to open Psalm 139 on your own screen, we are reading from the New King James Version. So if you can unmute where you are, please join in reading this psalm, just before we begin discussing and reading Spurgeon's commentary from the third verse. Okay, are you ready? If you can unmute, please do so, and let's read together. You can look on the screen and adjust it for your to make it comfortable for you to read. Okay, let's read together. O Lord, you have searched me and known me. You know my sitting down and my rising up. You understand my thought afar off. You comprehend my path and my lying down, and are acquainted with all my ways. For there is not a word on my tongue, but behold, O Lord, you know it altogether. You have edged me behind and before, and laid your hand upon me. Such knowledge is too wonderful for me. It is high, I cannot attain it. Where can I go from your spirit? Or where can I flee from your presence? If I ascend into heaven, you are there. If I make my bed in hell, behold, you are there. If I take the wings of the morning and dwell in the utmost part of the sea, even there your hand shall lead me, and your right hand shall hold me. If I say, surely the darkness shall fall on me, even the night shall be light about me. Indeed, the darkness shall not hide from you, but the night shines as the day. The darkness and the light are both alike to you. For you formed my inward parts. You covered me in my mother's womb. I will praise you, for I am fearfully and wonderfully made. Marvelous are your works, and that my soul knows very well. My frame was not hidden from you when I was made in secret and skillfully wrought in the lowest parts of the earth. Your eyes saw my substance being yet unformed, and in your book they all were written, the days fashioned for me, when as yet there were none of them. How precious are your thoughts to me, O God! How great is the sum of them! If I should count them, they will be more in number than the sand. When I awake, I am still with you. Oh, that you will slay the wicked, O God! Depart from me, therefore, you bloodthirsty men. For they speak against you wickedly. Your enemies take your name in vain. Do I not hate them, O Lord, who hate you? And do I not loathe those who rise up against you? I hate them with perfect hatred. I count them my enemies. Search me, O God, and know my heart. Try me and know my anxieties, and see if there is any wicked way in me, and lead me in the way everlasting. And glory to the Father, and to the Son, and to the Holy Spirit, as it was in the beginning, is now, and ever shall be, world without end. Amen. Amen. Thank you all so very much. There is never a time you read this psalm and you are not, you know, moved in a peculiar fashion. So we are now at verse 3. We studied verses 1 and 2 last week. Verse 3 says, you comprehend my path, I'm a lying down, and are acquainted with all my ways. Remember that, I remember verse 2 saying that you know my sitting down and my rising up, and the beautiful way that Charles Spurgeon expounded on that, that the sitting down is to take counsel. You sit down to think of what to do, you contemplate, and then you rise up to go and implement what you have resolved to do. That God knows that. He knows the city of the sitting down, of the rising up, and then you understand my thoughts afar off. And what a beautiful discussion we had about that. God understanding our thoughts afar off. Most importantly, that he does not misjudge our intentions. Sometimes we ourselves do not understand our true intentions, and oftentimes other people misjudge our true intentions. But is it not comforting to know that God does not misjudge our intentions? He knows the exact reason why we are doing the things that we are doing. He's not responsible for our thoughts. He has given us the capacity to think. We are responsible for our thoughts, and even before we put it all together, He knows the thoughts that we are putting together. Verse 3 says, "You comprehend my path and my lying down, and are acquainted with all my ways." Please, if you can see the screen and you can unmute, please volunteer to read the portion on the screen for verse 3. "From my path and my bed."
1: Verse 3.
0: Yes, okay, thank you. Thank you, Stubby. Yes.
1: "You comprehend my path and my lying down, and are acquainted with all my ways." The older reading is, "Thou compassest my path and my lying down, thou encirclest it." My path and my bed, my running and my resting, are alike within the circle of your observation. You surround me as the air continually surrounds every living creature. I am shut in within the wall of your being. I am encircled within the bounds of your knowledge. Waking or sleeping, I am still observed by you. I may leave your path, but you never leave mine. I may sleep and forget you, but you never slumber, nor lose all memory of your creature. The original word means not only to surround, but to winnow and to sift. The Lord judges our active life and our quiet life alike. He distinguishes between our action and our repose, and marks what is good in them and also what is evil. There is chaff in all our wheat, and the Lord separates the two with unerring precision, and are acquainted with all my ways. You are familiar with everything I do. Nothing is concealed from you. Nothing surprises you. Nothing is misunderstood by you. Our ways may be habitual or accidental, open or secret, but with all of them, the Most Holy One is thoroughly acquainted. This should fill us with awe, so that we do not sin, with courage, so that we do not fear, with delight, so that we do not mourn.
0: Beautiful. Thank you so very much, ma. Beautiful. And we thank God, because now in the third verse, the psalmist is talking about God's acquaintance with our ways. In the second verse, he wrote of God understanding our thoughts afar off. And now he's turning to his acquaintance with our ways. And I mean, see what one of the things that when I first read this commentary that I immediately resonated with. One, where Charles Spurgeon wrote saying, "I may leave your path." That is talking me and God. I may leave God's path, but He never leaves mine. I may sleep and forget Him, but He never slumbers and would never lose memory of me. Isn't that comforting? And then to reflect on what Charles Spurgeon said we should take away from, this should fill us with awe so that we do not sin. And I want somebody to please speak to that. What do you think the point here? That if we reflect on God's acquaintance with all our ways, God's knowledge of our lying down and our path, we should be in awe. And we've been saying that. We sang "How Great Thou Art" just before we started this lesson tonight. How great Thou art. We have read Psalm 139. We have said every time you read Psalm 139, you are in awe of God. But Charles Spurgeon says, if he fills you with awe, then you should not sin. What is the greater point here? Why should we connect that feeling of awesomeness with not sinning? And then it should fill us with courage so that we do not fear. It should fill us with delight so that we do not mourn. Last week we discussed how God's perfect knowledge of man, what it should do to a sinner, and all the two possible things it can do to a sinner. To the sinner who is running towards God, it is comforting. To a sinner who is running away from God, it is terrifying. to know that God knows everything. If you are running away from God, it's terrifying. You know, He knows everything. But if you are running towards Him, it's comforting because you know, you already know. So please help me. And now we're talking about Him being acquainted with all our ways. Charles John says, well, does that make you in awe of God? Then do not sin. The knowledge that is acquainted with all your ways, it should fill you with courage. So do not fear. It should fill you with delight. So do not mourn. I want us to reflect on the three responses that Charles Spurgeon has commended to us in reflecting on God's acquaintance with all our ways, his knowledge of all our ways, and his understanding of our path, and even of our lying down, the time when we wake, whether we are awake, whether we are asleep. Those three things that he has said should be the response. Do you agree that that should be exactly how we should respond to this knowledge, to this reminder of his acquaintance? Sabi, thank you, ma'am. Please go ahead.
1: I believe so. That we should be filled with awe that God's eyes are on us all the time.
0: Yes.
1: And that should help us not to sin. Exactly. Because we know that he's seen everything. And also to fill us with courage so that we know that no evil also will befall us.
0: Exactly.
1: Unless he permits it.
0: Unless he permits it.
1: Because he's seen everything that's happening to us. And also with delight.
0: Yeah.
1: Because we know he's also in control, perfect control of all that happens to us. I was sharing with some people just this week.
0: Okay.
1: You know, when we're amidst a lot of people, especially in the sanctuary, there's a way we behave.
0: Mm.
1: You know, because we know that eyes are on us.
0: Yes.
1: But when the sanctuary is without people, I can tell you that there are other ways we behave too, because we think nobody is seeing us.
0: They're seeing us, yeah.
1: There was a day I was in church, and nobody was not there was no service going on, and I was crossing. I was actually going to the back of the choir store.
0: Okay.
1: So I crossed the aisle. I'm used to cutting when I cross the aisle.
0: Okay.
1: But because this day nobody was there, I just in my mind thought it up that I could pass without cutting.
0: Mm.
1: And I did that, and the Holy Spirit told me, go back. It was very vehement. I was scared. Go back and cutting. Is it because you can't see me that you think I'm not there? I had to go back hurriedly. Nobody was there, just me and God. And I curtsied. And since that day, I could rarely cross that aisle without curtsying, whether there's anybody there or not.
0: Mm.
1: Because it clarified it in my heart more. That God is there, is everywhere. Because we are not seeing him, does not mean he's not there.
0: It's not there.
1: And so that helps to keep one in check when we are tempted to do to commit error. Thank you, sir.
0: Thank you so very much, man. Exactly, that it should keep us in check when we are about to commit error. And I think this cannot be overemphasized. You know, as Toby said, that it should, if we are in awe of how much he knows about us and that he sees, it is not enough for us to just say, wow, God is great. God knows how awesome, how incomprehensible, like even like the psalmist wrote when he said, it is too high, I cannot attain to it. It is not enough to just stop there. Then it should condition how we behave. If he sees, if he truly sees, if he is truly acquainted with all our ways, then, well, to use the word of Peter, what sort of men ought we to be? What sort of people ought we to be? And this is a big matter, really. And we should admonish us, meaning that we should move away from just being in awe of him to, well, acting as people would truly know that he knows. You know, people would truly know that he's acquainted. He's acquainted with all our ways. I think we have a message in the chat room. Thank you, my woman. I wrote that Jehovah sees, Jehovah knows. And I love, and I thank you for bringing up this. Those of us who know that song, Peace, When Trouble Comes, there's a line there. It says, Jehovah sees, Jehovah knows. And I think this speaks to the third part, to the third lesson that we should take away from this. that number one, it should fill us with, it should warn us not to sin if he is truly acquittable of it, meaning that I'm lying down, I'm walking, he knows, he's familiar with everything. So be careful, do not sin. And then the third one from Charles said, with delight, so that we do not mourn. And I think that is what ties to what Mama Dikwe has written there. Jehovah sees, Jehovah knows. So this is talking about a situation where when we are falling into difficult times, sad times, you know, times of sorrow, times of troubles, times of anxieties, well, should we mourn? Meaning that should we then bemoan our fate and say, oh, see me, oh no, and all that. Jehovah sees, Jehovah knows. You know, is it not comforting that, oh, even in my, he knows. So if he knows, maybe I shouldn't worry. I know it's a good God, right? It's a big God.
1: I just wanted to, that the Jehovah sees, yes, just resonated with me.
0: Okay.
1: This Enespedience, there's the name of God that they focus on, Eroi.
0: Eroi, yeah.
1: Yes, and that's what it means too. Jehovah sees. And that's what they use in praying.
0: The God who sees
1: and
0: me.
1: God has, yes, the God who sees me. He sees us in whatever condition that we may be in. And this helps a lot to show people's faith. That God is aware of your sickness. He knows your name.
0: Exactly.
1: He knows he knows the symptoms. He knows everything about it. So that gives us confidence to go before him in prayer. That God, you see me. You see me in the totality. You see me better than any machine can see me.
0: Can see me.
1: Any
0: yes.
1: doctor can see me.
0: Yes. You even see me more than the doctors can see, or you even know the aspect that the doctors don't know, or we never get to know. You know the aspect that the person I trust the most. Maybe you have somebody in whom you confide. Sometimes you have somebody like, oh, this is my confidant. I can tell this person everything. But even the things you not tell your most trusted confidant, he knows about it, and then that should give us a delight. Indeed. And talking about the God who sees, let's look at some other scriptures reminding us of the God who sees, like Isaiah 40:27, and I'm sure many of us know that portion, which is a portion that we often recite. Why do you complain, Jacob? Why do you say Israel, my way is hidden from the Lord, my cause is disregarded by my God? And you see, this is God saying we should never get to the point where we say this. Well, we say, the Lord is not seeing it. My way is hidden from the Lord. My cause is disregarded by him. Do you not know? Have you not heard? The Lord is the everlasting God, the creator of the ends of the earth. He will not grow weary, and his understanding no one can fathom. He gives strength to the weary. So he knows. So why are you saying, my way is hidden from the Lord? Or maybe even, how dare you say that? You know, how dare you say my cause is disregarded? Do you not know that is the everlasting God, the Lord who sees all things? And of course, we cannot but be reminded of the story of Hagar herself, right? I think she would be the first to acknowledge God and to name him as the God who sees. Because in her distress, and this was a woman who had not the child of the promise, who had Ishmael, in her distress, and the Lord appeared to her. And she was in awe. Said, oh, even in this wilderness, notwithstanding that, well, even I did not do right by my mistress, because maybe Sarah was harsh with her. She herself had some fault. But notwithstanding that her child was not a child of promise, notwithstanding that she was far lost, you know, in the wilderness. Genesis 16:13 says, and she called the name of the Lord who spoke unto her, thou God who seest me. Have I also here looked upon him that seeth me? And I truly agree with what Stabia said and with Aspodion, that his acquaintance with all our ways should fill us with delight, and we should not mourn. We should not mourn. We are going to have times of anxieties in the ordinary course of life, maybe times of sorrow from in the ordinary course of this falling world. But we should not mourn like those who have no hope, you know, to use the words of Paul. That's the point. If you just know that, what I'm passing through, this is a this is something I do not want to pass. Nobody wants to pass through this, but the knowledge that God knows that I'm passing through it, you know, I mean, what would be depressing is to say, I'm in trouble and nobody knows. I'm in trouble and God does not know about it. Oh, that would be a most piteous state to be. What about the courage part? You know, three things now. You say, God knows everything about you. Then, be in awe of him and do not sin. God knows everything about you. Then, look, don't start mourning your circumstances. Be hopeful. Be delightful that he knows. But then, the third one says, you should also fill you with courage. Can anyone speak to that? Why should it fill us with courage? So, being said, it should fill us with courage too, so that we do not fear. It should fill us with courage, so that we do not fear. In what sense should this make us courageous? Doug, good evening to you. Thank you. Please go ahead.
2: Good evening, sir. Good evening, mommies and daddies, everyone.
0: Good evening.
2: You know, as I was listening to the contribution and what sister was saying about God seeing while in the sanctuary and all of that, this entire thing just still strikes me about the doctrinal value of this psalm.
0: Exactly.
2: You know, it speaks to the root of what we hold to be true about our Maker.
0: Yeah.
2: So it defines our attitude to worship.
0: Yes.
2: It describes what our faith represents. Now, the reason why I went to doctrine is because so many errors of judgment going on in our midst as believers today derive from our incapacity to appreciate doctrinal issues. So, for example, when people pray to God, to a God who sees them, it's very likely that they will not be praying the way they are praying right now. If they actually understand that this is not a God you are calling to look at you, that is actually seeing
0: you. Exactly.
2: So you are not inviting him to take a look. He's actually looking at you. In fact, he started looking at you before you saw him. All of a sudden, you pray to him as if he's not only blind, but equally deaf. And I say so respectfully, God knows my heart. I'm not talking about shouting. I'm talking about insistence. An insistence that comes out of fear, because it has to do with the three, but also in terms of courage. Yes. So we lose courage and enter into fear because many times we do not even know whom we have believed.
0: That's true.
2: So Paul, who was not given to fear and who also expressed to his brethren that you should not be thinking like those who have fear, he said, for God has not given us the spirit of fear. In 2 Timothy chapter 1 verse 7, yes, it says, for God has not given us the spirit of fear, but the spirit of power, of love, and of a sound mind. The story that comes readily to my heart in terms of courage is the story of David. The scenario of God who is acquainted with his ways.
0: With his ways.
2: And he said, well, there was a bear, this was the way it went. There was a lion, this was the way it went. I suppose that this Philistine should be one of them. It's not even a bear, it's not a lion.
0: Yeah.
2: It's of a milder variety of an enemy.
0: Of an enemy,
2: so
0: yeah,
2: that should not be a major problem. And because he knew the God who was familiar with his ways. And what do you mean by that in my understanding? He knew that God knew that he was also a bit troubled by the size of the giant.
0: Yeah.
2: So he knew that God knew that if he were to cast a stone and the stone did not kill the giant, that God would have to provide a plan B.
0: Exactly.
2: Otherwise, everybody is dying here today or becoming slaves.
0: Yeah.
2: He understood that. But he also understood that what needed to be done, this God was capable and willing to do it. I use the two. See, when you look at the God who sees you, you must conclude that he is capable and willing. or yes. that if he chooses not to do, it is a question of not being willing, not that he's incapable.
0: Yeah.
2: And it is in the context of all of this that you see a God who is actually acquainted. When I went to check the meaning of the Hebrew word in another sort of definitional approach, he called that acquainted treasurer. That's the word, treasurer. That is, he's not only acquainted superficially or in broad terms, he is acquainted by in terms of clear and deep details. So he takes account. So when I'm afraid, everybody else does not know. He knows that I'm afraid.
0: Yeah.
2: So when I speak out of doubt and it resembles faith in the ears of the unlearned,
0: he knows
2: that I'm speaking out of doubt and that he will be ready and willing to deal with that. I mean, when we talk about the part of that part that says we should be filled with awe so that we do not sin.
0: Yes.
2: The same thing comes to me. The only reason that David slept with Bathsheba was he, at that point in time, momentarily forgot the gravity of divine sight. So he took her into the room so that at least that there was privacy.
0: There was privacy, yeah.
2: And he did what needed to be done as far as he thought and sent her home. The reason why he invited Uriah to come and get drunk so that he would become the father of the boy that the lady was pregnant with was because he forgot momentarily that the one who sees understood what he was doing, even though Uriah did not and anybody else did not. And when he sent Uriah to the battlefield, he did so because he momentarily forgot that the one who sees understood that this was no longer a military campaign but an intentional assassination. So at the end of the day, if only David had remembered that even in the deepest portion of his chamber, this God who sees was there, just like Sister said about the sanctuary, you know, he would never have slept with Bathsheba. The final point I wanted to make is now with regard to not just committing sin, but accommodating the sin you have committed. So that is the part that tends to strike us more as believers. So we are usually very careful about confessing the sins that are obvious to us, that do not give us conflict. You shouted at somebody, you say, oh, I shouldn't have done that, I'm sorry. That one is fairly straightforward. But I'm talking about the thing that is so intricately linked to your state of feeling and passion. Somebody has insulted you. You are not going to insult the person in return because God sees that bit, that you should be better behaved than that. But all of a sudden, you are beginning to hold a grudge. And that one, there is a suspicion in your heart that he does not see it. So when people come to you and say, Sister Shola, it seems you are not greeting Sister Agnes in the warm way you used to. Said, no, there's no problem between us. God sees me. Although what she said that they pained me, but that is all settled now. But as a matter of fact, you know, if only you allow God who sees you to interrogate your feelings, that from that day forward, there was a strain between you and that sister. See, if you truly believe that he sees, even such things will not be permitted in our hearts. I pray God help us in Jesus' name.
0: Amen. Amen. I mean, and thank God for the Holy Spirit leading you to emphasize that, and that's something for all of us to chew on in the manner of speaking. in a manner of speaking, because it is one thing to just say in general terms that if we truly believe that God sees, then we should not sin. But if we take it into the particulars, as doctor has done now, we find that we have even more reasons to meditate on this and to feel admonished and challenged. Indeed, there are so many things that we would not do, thought that we would not harbor, if we truly believe that he sees. We truly be in awe and says, I dare not even think this, I dare not, you know, do this, or I dare not say this, because he sees my heart, he knows everything. I mean, what am I doing saying all these things to the God who sees and who knows? Thank you very much, Doctor. Thank you, Sister B. Thank you, Mommy Nadikwe. Grandma S, thank you, ma, for joining us tonight. After you, Mommy Nadikwe. Go ahead, ma, Grandma S.
3: Good evening, everybody.
0: Good evening, ma.
3: I just thank God for the way this is going tonight, because between Sister Beldon's The God Who Sees, Elroy, and Doctor's exposition on that doctrinal point, yes, about our prayer life.
0: Yes.
3: Some of the prayers we pray, quite honestly, they don't make sense. Not scriptural sense. Because if we know that there's a God who sees, I think there's somewhere in Jeremiah where it says, before you speak, I'm answering, or something like, yes, that. So
0: while you are still speaking,
3: if we do know that, if we do believe that, then our prayers will be more of affirming what God has or is already doing or has done, and thanking him.
0: Yes.
3: And concentrating more on other things.
0: Yes.
3: And what are the real other things? The kingdom things. Seek the kingdom and its righteousness. It said what we tend to do is to concentrate on the all other things.
0: Exactly. All the things that Jesus characterized as all other things.
3: Yes,
0: we now make them into the major ones.
3: Already done, or that we know that he has promised,
0: yes,
3: that he,
0: yes,
3: has done or,
0: yes,
3: is doing.
0: Yes.
3: Instead of thanking God for that, we are so bent on insisting, on shouting. Unfortunately, the church is very, very taken up now with us shouting as if God is deaf, or as if he has traveled, or as if he's actually dead. The need to know God, his nature, his promises,
0: yes,
3: and to stand on them, we reduce what I call nonsensical prayers. We'll go more on the things that are of heaven,
0: yes,
3: of eternal, of eternity.
0: Eternity.
3: I think I'm not sure if I'm getting myself right, but
0: no.
3: Especially when
0: you've made a great point.
3: Dr. Adegbega talked about I can't remember how he put it now. But what God has said he has done, or is doing, why are we still asking him to do it?
0: Exactly.
3: The response should be, thank you, God, that you have done this. And if we don't believe enough, then ask God to increase our faith.
0: Increase our faith.
3: Praise the Lord.
0: Hallelujah. Hallelujah. And thank you. I mean, thank you so very much. And no Grandma, for that. And I know, I mean, there is strong biblical support for the position that you have commended to us. If God really sees everything about it, really acquainted, it will definitely affect how we pray and the things we pray for. The things we emphasize in the term of prayer. So definitely in terms of, and I know that this has some nuances in terms of how many words it should use, how it should keep on and on about certain things. But Jesus himself said, look, your Father sees you in Matthew 6. He already knows. And then he says, do not pray like the pagans, because they keep on babbling. They keep on and on. Like, you know, when Elijah was was throwing jabs at those prophets of Baal. What's wrong with your God? Has he traveled? Has he gone to the market? Keep shouting. So Jesus said, don't be like the pagans, but they think they will be heard because of their many words. And then in verse 8 of Matthew 6, say, do not be like them. Your Father knows what you need before you ask him. And that's the same thing as saying that he's acquainted with all your ways. And indeed, it should condition how we pray. It should condition what we pray for. And I think that's something we can add to Charles Spurgeon's exposition. Charles Spurgeon said it should condition what we do, because he sees. It should give us courage. It should make us delightful even when we're passing through tough times. Then this class is also adding that it should also condition how we pray and what we pray for. And Grandma also referenced Isaiah 65:24, and it shall come to pass that before they call, I will answer, and while they are yet speaking. I will hear. So I think that, yeah. I mean, those are important points, and thank you Doc and Grandma for pointing that it should also condition how we pray and the things we emphasize in prayer. Not that we have to take, if something is troubling, you have to meet table it to God, but you know, remembering that hey, he knows already, I should then lead us to the majors and not major on the minor. And if we recall last week, we were reflecting on God knowing our thought, and we asked the question, if you remember, we asked the question that for a Christian who has been tarrying in prayer for so long, should it be comforting to that Christian that, oh, God already knows? Or should it make that Christian be angry and say, oh, he knows and he has not done anything? And we discussed that at length, and I think that's the same point that is spilling over here. If God is acquainted with all my ways, how should he then condition how I pray and what I'm praying for? Indeed, thank you so very much, man. Mama, I go ahead, man. After you, bro, Mark.
4: Yes, thank you very much. This is just in addition to all that has been said.
0: Yes, man.
4: When our daddy was talking the other time, he made reference to, he made an example that maybe Sister A was not so warm with Sister B.
0: Yes.
4: And then, of course, you ask, how come you people used to be warm? What happened? God sees me. Exactly. That I forgot, I've forgiven her, and there's nothing. But a lot of times, except we are deceiving ourselves, this is what happens to each and every one of us on a daily basis. It's not that we don't forgive, but we give, you know, we have our own, you know, our own sanctified common sense. Sanctified common sense, and say, well, I know I've forgiven her, but at least let there be boundaries.
0: Exactly.
4: It is we that put the boundaries. Mm. But does God put boundaries? If God put boundaries, then all of us, we even have boundaries with God. Mm. It was what we do on daily basis. The Lord will help us.
0: Amen.
4: And I just want to add this one, that with courage, so that we do not fear.
0: Yes.
4: What just came to my mind is the when God spoke to Joshua.
0: Yes.
4: I think Joshua 1:9. He said, "Have I not commanded
0: you?
4: Be strong and courageous.
0: Mm.
4: Do not be afraid.
0: Mm.
4: Do not be discouraged. For the Lord your God will be with you wherever you go." And what comes to my mind is, in the church, we go out for evangelism.
0: Yes.
4: So many times when we are going out, especially when you have an idea of where you are going, knowing that the people you are going there, you are going into the midst of people that are, you know, you will even find them smoking hemp. And sniffing. And you know that that's their area. And that is where you are going. Of course, so many times as human beings, because of the flesh, fear will come. What if these people get violent?
0: Violent, yes.
4: Which is not impossible. What if they get violent? What if they just turn on you suddenly and blah, blah, blah, blah? But this is what the Lord has said. And that is why it's very, very important that before you go for such a thing, let's always remember to tell God about it.
0: Mm-hmm.
4: Once we tell God about it, the Lord who sees will definitely go ahead.
0: Mm.
4: So yes. That you go there, just do what he has asked you to do. Open your mouth and talk.
0: And talk.
4: You don't need to, okay, how do I talk? And you start rehearsing how you want to talk to people, because you don't even know what you are going to meet there. You don't know the situation you meet when you get there. I remember, Sister Biodun, if you remember very well, there was a time we went somewhere in Okwebi, and when we got there, one of the boys there, immediately he saw us, he kept what he was drinking. And then when we just started to joke and to play, he said, "Ah, mommy, it was when I saw you that I hid this," and he brought it out. And then, you know, if you see them in such situations, as even as children of God, sometimes the courage fails.
0: That's true.
4: The courage fails. But the Lord has said, "Go, I will be with you."
0: Exactly.
4: In Isaiah 41, he says, do not fear, for I am with you. Do not be dismayed. I am your God. I will strengthen you. Yes, I will help you. I will uphold you with my righteous right hand. So we need to really depend totally and completely on God and not lean on our own understanding. Don't let us lean on the fact that by the time we get there, this is what I will say. There's so many situations you cannot practice what you want to say before you get there. And until you get there, that's when the Holy Spirit will speak through you, and the Holy Spirit will do its work, not you. The Lord will help us.
0: Amen. Amen. Thank you so very much, man. The Lord will help us. The God's acquaintance with all our ways should fill us with courage, so that we do not fear. Either fear a man, either fear devil or his demons, whatever confronts us, we should go forward knowing that he's acquainted with all my ways. He knows where I am right now. He knows where I'm going. We are going to go to him in prayer, tell him all our plans, because he knows about our sitting down and our rising up. But then we just go on knowing that he knows where I am. He knows what I'm walking into. Even when we think that we know the nature of the danger ahead, oftentimes we don't know how dangerous the places we go. Even the places we think are not will not pose any danger to us. They could be filled with landmines here and there. But he already knows. And that should fill us with courage. And we should not fear. Bramark, please go ahead.
5: I just wanted to add, and very, very valid contributions I've learnt here today a lot.
0: Thank God.
5: I just wanted to add another dimension to it, that the scriptures that come to mind when I even read these places, that number one, for someone like Joseph, we know that Joseph had a relationship with God. And it is because of, and even David that wrote this, he also had a relationship with God.
0: Yes.
5: And it is because of that relationship they know all these things about God.
0: Him, yes.
5: Okay, when I'm sitting, when I'm lying down, when I'm my standing up, he knows my standing up, he knows my sitting down, he knows my lying down, he knows everything about me. And it's that consciousness that then makes sure that if God knows everything about me,
0: yes,
5: then what kind of lifestyle should I be living?
0: Exactly.
5: And because there is nothing I do, that means there is nothing I do that God will not see, and that he will not ask me, why did you do it?
0: Do that, exactly.
5: So because of that is, and that makes that kind of compels us to live a good life. But the scriptures that come to mind is when Joseph, I think in Genesis 39, he was saying that when Potiphar's wife was trying to entice him or tempt him. So he said he cannot sin against God. But God wasn't there.
0: Wasn't there, yeah.
5: So what did he mean? Well, he didn't even say, "I can't sin against my master." So why God? Why was it God that he couldn't sin against?
0: Exactly.
5: Because he had this same knowledge of what David was saying, that yes. anywhere I go,
0: yeah.
5: God is there.
0: Mm-hmm. Mm-hmm.
5: So, and that's why, that's how this his acquaintance with our ways would not make us sin.
0: Exactly.
5: Because anywhere we are, we're sure that God's eyes is on us.
0: Mm-hmm.
5: There's nowhere we can go to hide from him.
0: Exactly.
5: So if that was it, then we should really do things that will please him.
0: Hmm.
5: And I think in Acts, maybe 26, between 26 and 28, 26, 27, 28, I think that was where Paul was shipwrecked.
0: Yes.
5: And remember, before that happened, the centurions and the guards
0: and the captains of the ship
5: and the captains wanted to jump off the boat, but Paul said no. If you people don't be afraid, anybody, as long as you guys stay in this boat, nothing will happen to anybody. So how did Paul have that kind of confidence? It was because he knew that God was everywhere with him, wherever he went. Mm. In fact, I think the night before that
0: an angel of God had
5: shown up and told him that this is what's going to happen tomorrow.
0: Yes, yes.
5: Tell them, warn them not to do this. And I think those are the kind of things that make us really, really courageous in the face of trouble.
0: Mm-hmm.
5: When we have a close relationship with God, we know that he's always with us.
0: Exactly.
5: And 1 Corinthians 10 as well, 13 also tells us about that. So, and the last part where it says we do not mourn, so that we do not mourn. I think that still in 1 Corinthians, I think 5:19, it says, if our hope in Christ is not here alone, where we should be most pitied.
0: Yeah.
5: So, if anybody, let's say we lose people, we shouldn't mourn as if we do not have hope.
0: Yeah.
5: We should know that God is everywhere. Here we are on earth, God is with us.
0: Mm.
5: Even when we go to heaven to be with him, that's his home. So we should just know that it's for a time we won't see the people that have left us, we'll soon see them.
0: Mm.
5: And nothing surprises God. It might, the death of a saint
0: exactly.
5: might come to us. Surprise,
0: exactly.
5: But God, not a surprise.
0: Praise
5: the Lord.
0: Hallelujah, hallelujah. Thank you so very much, Brother Mark, for giving us all these insights and mapping it to those biblical accounts. Genesis 39:9. That was when Joseph made that declaration. Said, "There is no one greater in this house than I, and he has not kept back anything from me except you, his wife. How can I then do this great wickedness and sin against God?" I mean, he knew that his master was not there, so his master was not going to know all of that is being equal, but he knew that God will see, because he sees everything. And I think the greater point to make there is that those who truly know God, who have a true relationship with God, they know that he is the one who sees, and that should affect what we do. And I'll add to that, it should even affect what we think, because I know the psalmist started from you know my thought afar off. So even when horrible thoughts cross our hearts, we should not only just rebuke ourselves, we should consider the God who sees our thoughts. We should in a manner of speaking be ashamed and say, look, what would God think of me with thoughts like this passing through my heart, thinking this evil about that person, or thinking something, because nobody would see. Nobody can read your thought, right? Nobody can read my thought, but God can. God can, and that's important. And then about courage, your reference to Acts 27 is correct as well, because the angel of the Lord had appeared to Paul, and Paul said, look, last night, he said, the angel of the Lord appeared to me. And I always love to reference the way that Paul said it in verse 27 of Acts, verse 25 of Acts 27. He said, so keep up your courage, man, for I have faith in God that it will happen just as he told me. And that's the kind of courage that comes from a person who knows that God knows. Who knows that God sees. See, look, I have absolute confidence that it will happen according to God's will, according to his purposes, because he knows. And of course, talking about sorrowful times, he should remind us not to mourn. I think this has been very beautiful. Nothing surprises God, nothing is concealed from him. It should fill us with the it should restrain us from sinning. It should caution us not to sin in our thought and our actions. It should fill us with courage, knowing that where God sees, he knows what we are confronting. It should keep us with delight. We should not mourn like those who do not have hope. We have also added tonight that it should condition our prayers. I should also inform the things we pray about, knowing that God is acquainted. Doug, go ahead.
2: Thank you, sir. And I'm so glad that we are looking at all these issues from scripture and from their practical implications for our Christian living.
0: Yeah.
2: I just wanted to highlight again that matter of knowing God so clearly that it would inform the way we approach him in prayer.
0: Yeah.
2: And I'm not talking about God now. I'm not talking about that scripture you raised earlier.
0: Okay.
2: About those who are Gentiles or pagans.
0: Yeah, exactly.
2: The way they pray.
0: The way they pray, yes.
2: We must understand that some of the approaches that we have chosen to
0: exactly.
2: adopt.
0: Exactly. I love that.
2: Even in the body of Christ today,
0: exactly.
2: came from secret.
0: They are molded, exactly. They are molded after how pagans would pray.
2: Yes, and it's because we find it fanciful.
0: Yeah.
2: But if we knew the God, like Bromack was saying, a personal relationship.
0: Yeah.
2: We will understand that when pagans pray, they pray to an unwilling deity.
0: Very good. Exactly.
2: Who is the agent of a rebellious spirit?
0: Yeah.
2: So you can understand that that is a completely different kettle of fish.
0: Absolutely. Absolutely.
2: When you compare it with a loving God who is a willing benefactor.
0: Mm.
2: So when you pray to an idol, you invoke an unwilling spirit. Therefore, it requires sacrifice and all these other gimmicks.
0: Yeah.
2: Is the nature of that benefactor.
0: Exactly.
2: But this other benefactor, our living God, is not like that. He's not unwilling. As a matter of fact, he knew you were coming before you decided to go. So by the time you got there, he was waiting for you. You know, one of the scriptures that strike my faith the most, the loudest, is in 1 John chapter 4. He says we love him because he first loved us. Now this is the God who sees us. So when we are actually going to tell him that we are sinned, he already knew when we committed the sin. As a matter of fact, he knew when we were still not even contemplating the sin, that day would come when we would actually feel like committing sin, and in fact we will eventually commit sin. Ahead of time, he had made arrangements that whenever we came, our forgiveness should be waiting for us. So you now get there, you cry and cry and cry, which is good for your emotional cleansing, that's fine, but that is not what will get you forgiven. That's why I love that stanza of Rock of Ages cleft for me that says, nothing in my hand
0: I bring simply to thy cross I cling.
2: To thy cross I cling.
0: Naked.
2: Now tell me, what investment did we have in the cross? Nothing now.
0: Yeah.
2: It was a donation.
0: Yeah.
2: Say, simply to thy cross I cling. Naked.
0: Come to thee.
2: For dress.
0: Helpless.
2: Come to thee for aid. For grace.
0: Foul.
2: It says, foul,
0: To the fountain fly. Wash me, Savior, or I die.
2: Wash me, Savior, or look at me, I'm finished, or I die. So, if we understand that, where will the shouting come from? So somebody will tell you that the problem of your life does not understand English. I mean, very strange ideas. We are speaking to a spiritual being who does not even need our words. And you are saying to me that I must shout it loud in Yoruba because the problem of my life does not understand English. We got that from syncretism.
0: Yeah.
2: Today they will say, you want to give your offering to God, speak to your seed. I look at her, I say, Mary, really? Really? Really? You only speak to the seed to an idol because the idol did not give you that seed. So you are using it as a counterpoint to the idol. So you are using it as a counterpoint to the idol. But the Jehovah who sees

0: used to serve as an interpreter in our church.
1: Yeah.
0: So occasionally, the preacher will say things that look a bit abba. What's going on there? I will interpret, so don't get me wrong, I will not get rebellious. But in my mind, I will feel, what's going on here? So, and I had the opportunity to meet with different men of God of different extractions.
1: Mm.
0: And it was a beautiful thing to know that we are all serving the Lord within our understanding.
1: Yeah.
0: I did not think that they were out of place or I could condemn them. No. But I was learning from them how not to live my own life of worship. One day, one of the ministers said people should bring 5,000 naira each, so that we were going to secure something like a redemption of the members of the family. I'm sure I've said that. Yeah, I've shared that story by saying, eh. So I didn't do it. I came the next day, I did not do it. And I still continue to interpret for him. Now, if you are familiar with the God who sees you, you will realize that it was the need for redemption that made him become a human being. He became a human being to redeem you to himself, so that after that time there will be no need for any other redemptive plan. So what are you doing with that 5,000? And the man of God said we should use the contribution that day to actually do something fundamental in the church, like maybe, you know, get a new pulpit or something. The whole thing was so syncretic to me. People were excited about it, but it was doctrinally flawed.
1: Yeah, doctrinally.
0: And so we must understand, I want to summarize it this way, that this idea, this truth, this reality that he sees us is fundamental in a doctrinal manner.
1: Yeah, yeah.
0: And that as we think of it, let it permeate everything we do. When we can and we can't, let us understand that it does not only see that we can or we can't. He is acquainted with the why that underpinned the can't and the can.
1: And the can.
0: I pray God will help us in Jesus'
1: name. Amen. Amen. Amen. And I'm most grateful, you know, to the Holy Spirit leading you to go back to this matter. And I have a number of things to share, but I want Grandma S to go ahead as well. Grandma S, thank you very much, bro. Please go ahead.
2: Sorry, it's Doctor again that has prompted me to go this way.
1: Okay.
2: And I want to thank you very much tonight, because when you were talking about the idols, the main thing was, of course, that you have to pacify them.
1: Exactly.
2: You have to pacify give them something to pacify them.
1: Because they are wicked by nature.
2: Yes.
1: Wicked masters.
2: So, but we have already somebody who has pacified God on our behalf.
1: Hallelujah.
2: Because a lot the of the of giving God. That we are called to give in church is tied to, it's almost as if, if I don't give this, then God will not be pleased with me. Like I'm buying a favor. It should not be like that. I remember at least when I was young, the money we gave was to say thank you, God, for providing for us to give and guide us to spend this money in the way that you want, and then praying for those who had none
1: to give
2: today, just to participate as a family. But today now it's almost as if everything you give is tied to God should you know what I mean. It's always tied to, it's like trade by barter. And that's not the God that I serve. So I really, God bless you, Doctor, for bringing this up tonight. Brother Femi has an idea of what I'm trying to say.
1: Yeah, I do.
2: Because you look, of course, inside the church like a rebel. But then you have to weigh this thing with scripture. If I'm not convinced, I won't do it. Praise God.
1: Hallelujah.
3: Hallelujah.
1: Hallelujah. Okay, Sister B, go ahead, ma. Thank you, Grandma.
3: I just want to buttress Mommy's point.
1: Okay.
3: I try as much as possible to do what I'm convicted of by the Holy Spirit.

0: And I've been looking for an opportunity to meet with the priests, because it irks me when they are trying to encourage us to give and they all use the same language. And I'm going to, and I've been asking the Holy Spirit, is it that my English is bad now? Because they say, load it, load the envelope. And I'm like, can you load an envelope? You know, it didn't get me so upset. And I'm like, Father, forgive me. Oh, don't let people detract from my blessing. Because why will you be telling people to load an envelope? Is that the right English to use? They are stressing the fact that people should put in a lot of money in the envelope. But the truth is that people will put what they can afford to give God. God loves a cheerful giver. And he knows what he has given to each and every one of us. And I'm going to, God will help me, maybe tomorrow. I really need, because it's been disturbing me for a long time. And I'm going to talk to them that please change that language. Stop telling us to load our envelopes. It's not right. It's demeaning. It brings God, I don't even know. It's just not nice. It's not right. Yes.
1: Exactly. I'm really thankful that I mean thank God for this coming up today, and this is, you know, a call to all of us, those who have been making this point, for others to join, you know, in making the same point and repeating it, and prayerfully too, as we make this point to those who lead us, so that at some point, you know, the Holy Spirit will make them the captive of his will, that they will do only that that is acceptable to him. And as Doc said, this is a doctrinal matter. I know doctrinal matters are so fundamental that if you make the error of building on the wrong doctrine, you're going to build a faulty. You're going to build a building that will, as Jesus said, that will be swept away by the winds, that cannot stand the test of time. Paul said everybody's work will be tested by fire. But if the foundation is faulty, you find that you cannot build on it a structure that will be sound at all. The most important thing is to know God, to know him. You have to know him. And I think that's the point that Jesus made in Matthew 6 when he compared how pagans pray to how Christians should pray. The same thing, how pagans give to their gods, to how Christians should give. Because as grandma said, pagans give because they want to pacify this wicked God. And there is an expression that Doc used. I cannot recall it now, but thank God we are recording this. So we are going to listen to it again. There's an expression you used about the nature of those gods. You know, they are wicked gods. They are gods that are not, they're not rooting for your success. They are sitting back and saying, look, let's see who we are going to punish today. Let's see who will not meet up to our standards. Let's see who will not bring the offerings that we have commanded. Let's see somebody who will bring just 1% less than what we want him to bring. And they say, oh, the next offering, please pile it on them. Make it even more onerous on them. Like Solomon, Solomon's son, Jeroboam, in his stupidity, said, oh, my father gave you this. Me, I'm going to pile it more on you. That's the way the wicked gods, that's how they behave. We're going to pile it on you. Oh, they were able to bring the offering we stipulated last year. Now, double it, you know, triple it, and they must bring it the next year. And, you know, while we were discussing this, it just occurred to me that somebody should write maybe a sermon or a treatise on why pagans pray the way they pray. If we understand the reasons why pagans pray the way they pray, and the way that pagans pray, then we begin to understand the ways that we should not pray, the ways that we should not relate with God, and the ways that we should not feel compelled to bring certain things to him, the ways that we should not allow anyone to put us in fear. You know, somebody once raised that question. When they say that, oh, if you have paid this offering, then come forward, or if you have done this thing, come forward or show it, let us know that you have done it. And I've made that point over and over in private, that this is not anything glorifying. Why do you want those who have done something to signify? And somebody asked that question, a sister in the faith, and she asked with all genuine concern. She said, but if in the church we are asked to do something and I don't do it, am I not living in disobedience to God? This is a person who had concerns about whether going forward for such a thing would be the right thing to do. That's genuine concern. And she said, look, but if I'm asked to do it and I don't do it, am I not, you know, being disobedient at God's servant? I know that's the danger with people who have authority asking us to do certain things, because there are people whose faith is not as strong as others, or who would begin to doubt whether they're in the right or not. And there are other people who, by the grace of God, have become of stronger faith, or they have moved from meek to meek. They have been strengthened, or they have more they have maybe more knowledge of the ways of God. So they know that, look, you are not going to shame me into doing this thing, or that they know that, look, I will not be in error with God even if I don't do what I do. But there are other people, Christians as well, genuine faith, but they begin to think, if this man is recognized as God's servant, he's asking us to do this, maybe I should do it, maybe I'm compelled to do it. The most important thing is that, as Sister Bia said, a Christian who knows his God, who knows that God, will not do anything that he or she is not convinced to do. Whatever you are doing it because personally the Holy Spirit is saying you should do it. Nobody should feel compelled to do anything where the Holy Spirit is testifying within you, in accordance with the scriptures, that it's not right. And we should know, because you know, going back to our topic, the God who is acquainted with all your ways. Last week we were celebrating that he does not misjudge our intentions. He knows. So it is open to him why you are doing something, or the reasons why you are not, why you are not doing something. So the point that Dr. Ogunwale made about syncretism, that we find that most of the things that we now champion in the body of Christ, most of the things that we now consider as norm, most of them were borrowed, you know, from pagan worship. And I think Jesus knew that I would sit into the church when he said the words recorded in Matthew 6. He said, look, you are just shouting and shouting. Look at the pagans. Do you know why the pagans do that? Do you know why they do that? And Elijah gave us reasons, the possible reasons. In fact, he was mocking them. He said, oh, are you calling on him some more? Maybe he has traveled. Oh, maybe he's meditating. Oh, maybe he's busy. Maybe he's on a journey. Oh, maybe he's sleeping. But we know the God we serve. We know the God with whom God has, Jesus has brought us into relationship. He's never too busy to know about us. He says that, look, your walls are engraved on my palms. He never sleeps. He does not slumber. Right? So, and then he knows, and he sees, and he's acquainted as a treasurer is with the things put in his charge. He's acquainted with all our ways. And that should really condition the way we pray. The pagans don't know God like this. They don't know their own gods like this. They don't think he knows. They have to tell him and repeat to him again and again. And then it's not a loving God who wants them to succeed. They have to pacify him. They have to pacify him. Hey, go and tell him. And then the wicked will say, have I given him? Let me go and pacify him. And that's not what we have called to serve. Syncretism, that is borrowing from how pagans worship their deities and bringing it into the way we worship as well. And Isabel was talking about load it. That is what the priests of those deities will say to the devotees. You better don't make him angry. More, bring him more. When we bring, and I think we had a study in our church, maybe this year, I believe, when I talk about giving, and I think I led that study, and I said, look, the important thing is to identify the principles from the Bible on giving. What has God asked of you? Yes, he said, come with an offering. Why should you come? You have to understand the reason why. You are going with an offering because it deserves everything from you. If you know that the work of God must be supported, you have to go with him with an offering. How should you give? You should give sacrificially. It glorifies him that you are giving sacrificially, something that costs you. It glorifies him that you are generous in your giving. But more than that, it glorifies him that you have given yourself, and then you know that your all is at his service. The principles, and they are all there, you know, in the New Testament. But in terms of, this is the exact thing you should do, people who have the Holy Spirit have been called to give sacrificial. It must cost you something. It must cost you, and it's not a matter of percentage. It must cost you so much that you are ready to give to his cause. You must be generous in giving it. You must have given yourself And of course, you must love to give. And I think Paul put it very when he said, God loves a cheerful giver. That's what he loves. Again, that's not like the pagan gods. They just want it. They don't care. The pagan gods don't care whether you are bringing it with love or we are bringing it with affection. The pagan gods don't care. Just bring it. They want to even take from you what will make you very sad. They want to take from you what will make you so sad, so miserable.
2: Bring it under duress.
1: Exactly. Even if you're under duress, exactly. They don't mind. Just bring it. And unfortunately, that's what's happening in the church. People don't mind. But God wants you to bring it from a place of love, where you are giving it lovingly. If you don't love him, he doesn't want it. You know, he doesn't want it. Go ahead. You're muted before now.
2: No, brother, I just wanted to mention, sort of go along with you, that the pagan gods, they actually function better when you are under duress. So they are not there for you to function as a cheerful giver. You must be a cheerless giver. They are not there for you to bring willingly. They expect you to bring grudgingly. If you know what's good for you, you will leave your grudge aside and bring it. The Bible says not out of necessity. For the pagan god, it is out of necessity. And there is no business of loving you. There is no love between you, because it's not based on any relationship. It's based on transaction.
1: Well, I mean, thank God for leading us here. And how did we get to this discussion? Because we have just read Psalm 139, verse 3, which reminds us that God comprehends our path and our lying down, and is acquainted with all our ways. And you see, consequences flow from ideas. And last week, Dr. Kwale was talking about doctrinal matters. He has referred to us again. So we find that this psalm actually is a psalm that reminds us of the fundamental doctrinal matters, if it is permissible to use those two, you know, together in that sense. But you see, it is so true. You have to know God. Who is He? If He's acquainted with all your ways, then what flows from it? And that's what the Holy Spirit has led us to discuss today. What flows from knowing that God is acquainted with all our ways? We have said, number one, what flows from it is that we should so be in awe of Him. He sees in darkness, and we're soon going to get there. He sees, therefore, we should not sin in our conduct, in what we do. He sees even our thoughts, so we should even be mindful of our thoughts. And that's why when we confess our sins, we say, look, we have sinned in thought, in word, in deed. Because He sees all these things. What flows from Him being acquainted with all our ways? It flows that we should be courageous people. If we are called to face down the powers of darkness, if we are called down to, you know, defend doctrinal matters, like Sister B was saying, oh, I'm going to bring it up. These are things we should all bring up whenever we have the opportunity. As the Bible says, in love and gentleness, but, you know, courageously still. It's not with courage, because, you know, it's acquainted with all our ways. And whatever we are confronted, where we are confronted with, it flows from God's acquaintance with all our ways, that we should have courage. It also flows from His acquaintance with our ways that we should not mourn like those who have no hope. We should be comforted, not because our circumstances have changed, but simply because He knows about it. And that is true. Sometimes the troubling or sad circumstances have not changed, but the knowledge that He knows should be comforting to us. We have also added to Charles Spurgeon's point here that it should also condition the way we pray. We should not pray like the pagans, whose God is not like the God Almighty, the only God Almighty. We should not pray like them. We have said that it should also condition the things we pray for. Jesus had said that all those things, what are we wear, what are we eat, this and that, Jesus classified them under all other things. And unfortunately for us, those all other things, we have made out into the major things. It glorifies God when we treat all other things as just all other things, because we are saying, look, Lord, you know about it. I think He glorifies Him when we are before Him, praying for the church, praying for those who are not yet saved. You know, talking about people who are not yet saved, churches that are this, His kingdom, and all that, other people who are ill, and say, now, Lord, you also know about my concerns, the school fees I want to pay, the rent, this and that, you know this. I commit all this into your hands. He says, your father already knows, is acquainted with all your ways. As we have said again, it's also condition, even how we worship him, how we worship him with our substances. You know, it should give us such peace, so much so that if at any particular point you are like that widow who has just only a mite, you give it because it's acquitted with all your ways, and nobody should, you know, should either shame us, you know, or guilt trip us, you know, into doing things, because you know there is a comforting, and there is a comfort that comes from knowing God knows. My thoughts and all. Grandma S, I would like, please go ahead before we bring this to a close.
0: Sorry, it was an error.
1: Okay, it was an error, okay. And thank God for this meeting tonight. I thought that we were going to go to verse 4, but this is as the Lord would have it. And really, Doug, we thank you for bringing that point, because that is a discussion that we should have. And I'm certain that this will bless not only the folks who are here, those who are at Gospel Best Radio, and those who are going to hear this in the future. May God give us all the grace to continue to be his true representatives, you know, to continue to hold on to what is right, act the way that is right, and to be his agent to correct the wrongs in the body of Christ, as the Lord will give us grace one step at a time. In Jesus' name. Amen. I want to thank you so very much, Sister B, Sister Bia Seka, Dr. Adegbego Gunwale, Dr. Adesu Adeshino, my dearest sister Tutu Awonuga. Thank you, Tutu, for joining us. Although we didn't hear your voice, I know perhaps you are not in the place where I can unmute. Mommy Onodikwe, thank you, ma. Grandma Jumakeshon Gowa, always a delight to have you. Bro Mark, always a joy to have you. Sister Fumbi, thank you for joining us. Sister Lydia Guntokun, thank you very much. And Brashim, we've not had your voice tonight as well, but I'm sure that you have been equally blessed. And everyone at gospelbestradio.com, thank you very much for being here tonight. We pray that the Lord will keep us in his will and bring us all together next week to continue reflecting on this beautiful psalm that is leading us into even areas that we did not contemplate, that the Holy Spirit will lead us, and that is all to his glory. I want us to please unmute and let us share the grace in fellowship, trusting that the Lord will keep us all in his will and bring us back together next week by his grace. May the grace of our Lord and our Savior Jesus Christ, the love of God, and the fellowship of the Holy Spirit be with us now and forevermore.
3: And forevermore.
1: Amen.
3: Amen.
1: Amen. Amen. Thank you very much. Have a wonderful night rest.
0: Thank you so much.
1: And a wonderful time in church tomorrow. Amen.
2: God bless you, sir.
1: Amen. Amen. Thank you. Hallelujah.

And I want to thank you all at Gospel Bell Studio for joining us tonight. Hope this has been a blessing. We'll be back here tomorrow for the Pilgrim's Progress Readers Club. Please do join us. How great thou art.

0: I know, yes, we're marching to Zion, the beautiful city of God. Good evening to you all, and sorry for the technical difficulties we had to start on time. Bro Mark, we are glad to have you back. Could you please say the opening prayer? Thank you.
1: In Jesus' name.
0: Amen.
1: Father, we just want to thank you for today.
0: Thank you
1: for another session in your presence. Thank you because, Lord, we know that your word will come for today.
0: Oh, yes.
1: And Lord, we'll, based on them, improve in you in Jesus' name.
0: Amen.
1: Amen.
0: Amen. Thank you so very much. And thanks to everyone at gospelbursradio.com as well, and to everyone here in the virtual studio. Okay, so we are making steady progress in this book, just as the name connotes, Pilgrim's Progress. Yes, I mean, last week, Sunday, we followed the pilgrimage of Christiana and Mercy and Christiana's children as they arrived at the Palace Beautiful. And, I mean, what a great discussion we had about the joy and the pleasantness of arriving at the Palace Beautiful. And I mean, one should never forget how Mercy described her experience, how she described her experience at the Palace Beautiful, when she spent the night in the same room, the same room that Christian had slept in. And I mean, the significance of that and the parallels between how she described her experience and how Christian also described his own experience. And I mean, we can only pray and aim for higher ground. And that was our takeaway from last week, that we should aim for higher ground, and so that we can experience that kind of peace and joy that God has in store for those who diligently seek him. And I'm praying for that kind of experience, that kind of peace and fullness in Christ. Now, we're going to find out today that the pilgrims will remain in that house for a while. By choice, they chose to remain there for a while, and we're going to reflect on that. So today we'll be going to what is described there as chapter 13, Prudence Catechizes the Boys, teaches the boys. And of course, we're talking about Christiana's boys here, who of course traveled with their mother Christiana to the celestial city, or traveling with her to the celestial city. And if you're at gospelbearsradio.com, please navigate to chapter 13. Of course, many of us will remember Prudence, right, from Pilgrim's Progress part 1. If we can anybody try to name the members of that house that you can remember from Pilgrim's Progress part 1, the members of that house, that Palace Beautiful? By now we know what that house symbolizes. It symbolizes a church, the body of believers, especially the one catering to new converts, but the body of believers. And I mean, there were prominent members of that house. Maybe we regard them as the officers of that church, or those who constitute the leadership of that church are taking front row in attending to the interest of pilgrims. I mean, we already have one giveaway here, Prudence. Who else can you remember from that house, from part one, aside from Prudence? Of course, we came across one of them last week as well. Anyone? And can you remember can you remember the other members of that house, the other members of that house who welcomed Christian when he arrived at the Palace Beautiful? And of course, you know, when he arrived, he was interrogated in a manner of speaking by at least five of them. I mean, we understand there are many of them in that house, but five of them featured prominently in part one. And they took turns to question Christian, trying to find out how solidly was his conviction and the steps he took to bring his family along, and the experiences that he had on his way. Can anyone remember the other members of that house? I mean, last week we came across one of them, the porter who we understand was stationed at the gate to the Palace Beautiful, always looking out to bring in new pilgrims. And I mean, that was a beautiful role for the porter, really. The porter was the person who the church stationed outside to watch out for those who are trying to come into the church. And that's a beautiful role, really. I suppose that would be like maybe an evangelist, or maybe the evangelism committee, people who go out to bring people into the church. That was the porter. And remember that in part one, it was the porter's intervention that made it possible for Christian to actually to summon the courage to take the final step to go into that house. He was afraid of the lions, but the porter called out to him from afar. The porter said, "Don't be afraid, just come." And that was the role of the porter. Can we remember the name of that porter? The porter stationed at the gate of the Palace Beautiful. Anybody remember his name?
2: Watchful.
0: Yes, thank you very much. Watchful. And we saw him last week as well, because when Christian and Mercy arrived there, led by Great Heart, it was Watchful who said, "Who is there?" And when Great Heart spoke, Watchful was able to discern his voice immediately. Okay, so Watchful, Prudence, who are the other prominent members of that house?
2: Discretion.
0: Exactly. Thank you very much, Dante. So Watchful, Prudence, Charity, Piety, Discretion. Very good. Thank you very much. And we are at the lesson there, which we reflected on when we're reading part one, is to be reminded that all these virtues should be found in a Christian church, in a spirit-filled church. And of course, it's not that it should be found in different people. It should be found in every Christian in the church. We are watchful for those who are trying to join the church. We actually want to encourage them as much as possible to bring them in. And then when they come in, we want our discretion to interrogate them of sorts. You know, we need discretion to know those who are genuinely for the Lord, or those who are just coming into the church to see if they can cause some havoc, not physically speaking, but you know, spiritually speaking. You want to have discretion, and then you want to have prudence. Prudence wants to make, you know, wise judgment. Do these people know what they need to know? You want to ask yourself, how much do they know? How much do we need to teach them? Piety, you want to make sure that these are people who have committed to holiness, because otherwise we are just going to soil the body of Christ if we bring in people who are not committed to holiness. We want to have charity, of course. Charity, because you know, love covers all, and love is the principal thing. So that whatever we are doing, in being watchful, in applying discretion, in teaching piety, in being prudent, everything must be enveloped in love. In love. I see that, and that's why your network is quite poor this evening. I hope you can hear us again, going in and out. Okay, glad. Let's pray that everything will settle. Okay, so now we are chapter 13.
2: It's streaming in and out.
0: Yeah, I can see. Let's hope it stabilizes. Okay, so now Prudence took it upon herself, you know, to teach the boys. And let us look at the teaching that Prudence will give to them, although there is a preliminary matter at the beginning of this chapter, which we'll come to, of course, later. Can we have a volunteer to read, please? From chapter 13, starting from here. Then Prudence and Piety said. Okay. Okay, we have two volunteers. Okay. Sabi, thank you as well. Okay, Momenodikwe, go ahead.
2: Okay. Then Prudence and Piety said, "If you are willing to stay here for a while, you'll be welcome to enjoy all that the house offers. Charity. Yes, I will gladly share it with you," added Charity. So they agreed to stay and remain there for about a month, encouraging and learning from one another. During their stay, Prudence expressed a desire to see how Christina addressed her children, asking for permission to Kati Kaiser. Yes. Christina readily agreed. Prudence began with the youngest, James. Prudence, come, James. Can you tell me who made you? James, God the Father, God the Son, and God the Holy Ghost. Prudence, good boy. And who saves you? James, God the Father, God the Son, and God the Holy Ghost. Prudence, excellent. How does God the Father save you? James, by his grace. Prudence, how does God the Son save you? By his righteousness, death, blood, and life. Prudence, how does God the Holy Ghost save you? By his illumination, renewal, and preservation. Then Prudence said to Christiana, you've done well raising your children. If the youngest can answer so well, I trust the others will do just as fine. Let me speak next with Joseph. Come, Joseph, may I ask you some questions? Joseph, gladly. Can you scroll up, please?
0: Okay.
2: What is man? Joseph, a rational being, saved by God, as my brother said. What does saved imply? That man, through sin, has brought himself into a state of captivity and misery. What does it mean to be saved by the Trinity? That sin is such a powerful tyrant that only God can rescue us from his grip, and God is loving enough to do so. What is God's purpose in saving people? To glorify his name, his grace, and his justice. Can you scroll up, please? And to ensure the eternal happiness of his creatures. Who are those that will be saved? Those who accept his salvation. Good boy, Joseph. Your mother has taught you well, and you've listened wisely. Then she turned to Samuel, the second eldest. Come, Samuel, shall I ask you some questions too? Yes, ma'am, if it pleases you. Prudence, what is heaven? A place of perfect blessing where God dwells. What is hell? A place of terrible suffering where sin, the devil, and death dwell. Why do you want to go to heaven? To see God and serve him without weariness, to see Christ and love him forever, and to be filled with the Holy Spirit in a way I cannot fully experience here. A very good boy indeed, and one who has learned well. Finally, Prudence turned to Matthew, the eldest. Come, Matthew, shall I ask you some questions as well? With great pleasure. Was there ever anything that existed before God? No, for God is eternal. Nothing existed before him, and nothing else came into being until the first day when he created all things. For in 6 days the Lord made heaven and earth, the sea, and all that is in them. What do you think of the Bible? It is the holy word of God. Is there anything written in it that you don't understand? Yes, quite a bit. Is there anything written in it that you don't understand? Yes, quite a bit.

0: And he has the power to fulfill his promises. Then Prudence said to the boys, "You must continue to listen to your mother, for she can teach you much. Also, pay close attention to any wise and good words you hear from others, for they speak them for your benefit. Observe carefully the lessons the heavens and the earth have to teach, but above all, spend time meditating on that book which led your father to become a pilgrim. As for me, my dear children, I will gladly teach you whatever I can while you are here, and I encourage you to ask me any question that will help you grow in godliness."
1: Beautiful. Thank you so very much, Ma. And this is a very beautiful chapter in many ways. In this chapter, teaching us the importance of, well, to use that fairly ancient word, catechizing young people and children, the importance of it, and then also in defining the things that we actually need to teach. And when we go through them now, we see that all the questions that Prudence asked the boys, they are questions that actually cover everything that a new believers need to know. And at this point, this probably marks the moment when Christiana's boys themselves will begin to follow the Lord. And I mean, we see a number of things to commend here, beginning with Christiana, who herself was not a Christian. I just remember she was not a Christian, but you know, she must have spent time, you know, teaching these boys as they traveled along. She herself just recently came to the Lord. She must have been studying the Bible and must have been teaching the children. And the children, when they got to the Palace Beautiful, were able to answer these questions. We are going to look at those questions more closely to see the answers given and what they are, what John Bryan is actually trying to point us to. But let's look again at the beginning of this chapter, where Prudence and Piety implored the pilgrims to stay and to enjoy all the house has to offer. And we're looking at these kind of admonition to them, because you know, the pilgrims could decide to just stay one night and then be on their way. That's something they could do. They could just say, "Oh, we have been climbing the hill difficulty, we just need a place to rest. This is a place provided by God," because the church too is a place provided by God, you know, for the comfort of the pilgrim. They could have said, "Look, we just stay here for one night and then we move on." And I mean, they were very open to say, "Look, if you are willing to stay here, you'll be welcome to enjoy all that the house has to offer." And they say, "Yes," and Charity agreed, we are going to gladly share it with you." Then they agreed to stay for about a month, encouraging and learning from one another. I mean, what lesson is here? What lesson do we have here? What scriptures are you reminded of? Yeah, just look at this conversation here, just very short one, about two paragraphs here. With Prudence, remember that this is beginning from after when they arrived. Let me just take some steps back. Remember that we stopped last week at the experience that Christiana and Mercy had in the room that Christian slept in. When they got to that house that day, when they were welcomed, when they had other interactions and they ate supper, they then requested to be put in the room that Christian slept in that house. And he put them there. And Mercy had a wonderful dream. She actually laughed. She laughed out in that dream. And she shared that dream, you know, with Christiana. If you remember, Christian himself, when he was in that room, he said his window opened to the rising sun. He had a large room. It was a picture of rest. The room itself is called Peace. And then they put them there. Mercy had a beautiful dream there. She laughed out. And, you know, she said, "Wonderful." She said, "Wonderful," said Mercy. "It was one of the best nights of rest I've ever had. One of the best nights of rest I've ever had." So the next morning, they woke up. They could have said, "Look, we're on our way." But Prudence and Piety asked them to stay because the house has a lot to offer. Charity said, "We'll gladly share it with you." And then they agreed to stay there for about a month, encouraging and learning from one another. I mean, knowing what we know about this house, what lessons are here, is there any scripture you are reminded of here? And what is the admonition? What will be your own takeaway from this short discourse here in the morning when the pilgrims woke up in the Palace Beautiful? So feel free to unmute if you want to make any contribution. We're looking at here

0: the symbolism of prudence and piety. What were they talking about when they say, "Oh, stay here for a while"? What does it remind you of from the scriptures? Knowing what we know about this house, about what this house symbolizes, and for just to refresh our memory, okay, let me ask: do we know any pilgrim we came across in part one who did not stay in this house? Who did not stay there? I mean, just to emphasize that it's not compulsory, actually, for a pilgrim to stay in this house. Can we recall that pilgrim that we came across in part one who did not stay in this house? He actually saw the house, just passed by it. Go ahead, Auntie.
1: Was he faithful?
0: Exactly, was faithful. It was faithful. You know, faithful, thank you very much. But faithful left the city of destruction after Christian and then overtook Christian at some point. And Christian asked him, how did you overtake me? He said, look, after climbing the hill difficulty, he did not bother, you know, to go to the Palace Beautiful. He just went by the Palace Beautiful and went on his way. I mean, it was not a sinful thing, right, not to go there. It was just a place prepared by God for the comfort of pilgrims. And here, we have a discussion here about, well, the importance of that house. Do you want to comment on it? About the importance of that house here. Of people staying in that house and that house playing the role it should play. Yeah. Because we know this house, you know, symbolizes the church, the body of believers, where there is fellowship, one believer with another, all the believers together, a fellowship. And prudence and piety said, if you are willing to stay, meaning that they had a choice not to stay there. Say, if you are willing, you'll be welcome to enjoy all that the house offers. And this is the point where we should reflect on what the body of believers has to offer, really. What does the house has to offer? What does my own fellowship, what does it have to offer? What does your own fellowship have to offer? Because they are saying we are going to enjoy all the house offers. But so what does the church today, what can the church offer? So when I'm talking to people, come and we know you're a Christian, but please come and join this body of believers and be part of us and stay with us. What do we have to offer, Ramak?
2: Okay, so I just wanted to add that, and I just wanted to say that the church, if we remember when
0: Christian
2: Paul. Well, no, I'm just talking about, you said, because you're talking about what he reminds us of.
0: Yes, go ahead. Yes.
2: So I was just saying that, remember when Paul used to write all those people that he would have loved to stay with them. Some of them would be begging him to stay.
0: True.
2: So basically what the church has to offer is just to make is a growth, spiritual growth, and for the new believers or growing believers to reach maturity at some point, or at an expected point, or I'll say a predetermined point, kind of. So that's why they need to actually stay. So that's just my view here.
0: Exactly, and I really love that, you know, then referencing the things that Paul said too. That's true. Where Paul will say, yeah, he wanted to leave, some would ask him to stay, and you know, growth. You mentioned growth now, right? About people staying in there. Exactly, that's something that the church offers to believers, whether they are new converts, whether they are experienced convert, or people who are already mature in faith. Exactly. Thank you very much for that. What does the church have to offer to believers? So if you were prudence and piety, if, for example, after prudence and piety said this, if Christiana and Mercy had asked them, look, what is on offer here? What does the church have on offer? What does the church have to offer me? Why should I be part of a church? What would be the answer? What would be our answer? We who are members of the body of Christ, we belong to one fellowship or another. Go ahead, Venerable Sir.
3: Yes, sir. It also reminds me of the role of Priscilla and Aquila.
0: Okay.
3: In the life of Apollos. Because Apollos was, clearly a young believer who was zealous, was gifted. But you know, there are some basic things that he may not have known. So they took him aside, you know, to teach him those fundamentals. And I'm sure that would have helped him in the mission. Because it's very possible, you know, sometimes we talk about gifting, you know. Gifting. And if you ask some few brethren, maybe it doesn't apply to all, I'm not sure. But if you ask some few brethren, they will tell you that the gifting that they exhibit has been there since they knew themselves. So it's like a deposit of God,
0: okay,
3: in the individual. Of course, it can be appropriated by the devil, and it can be used by God. Mm-hmm. But it's just like an inherent gifting, you know. So if such a person who is endowed, so to say, you know, comes to know the Lord, comes into the church, the role of the church, using the example of Apollos now, is to help him appropriate that gift, you know, in such a way that God will be glorified. Because there are so many people in the church who are gifted but who are not saved. Or where maybe I shouldn't say they are not saved, but they have come in, you know, they have come to identify with the church. They are gifted. So they just go ahead to do things. You know, of course, if you are gifted, you know, there's a big chance that you'll be pushed upward or forward, as the case may be, maybe to lead and the rest like that. But the role of the church, whatever level of gifting, you know, if anybody comes to Christ afresh or is going, it is the role of the church to teach the fundamentals, the doctrines, you know, doctrinal issues that will help, that will create stability for the believer, you know, so that his faith will take root. And like you mentioned, you know, to apply it, that is what is lacking in the church today. It's there sparsely, if I have used that word correctly. You know, in the 70s, even in the early 80s, when we were growing up,
0: yes,
3: you know, those fundamental, those doctrines are the mainstay. Even before you can be talking about them, you are going to become a pastor, you are going to become, you know, anything in the church. Those doctrines, those sound doctrines are the main thing that you must know. You know, like the questions that they were asking the children. And of course the response too. You know, it's passing a message to us. You know, the understanding of scriptures, mm-hmm, being grounded in the scripture. These are the things that create stability for us as we grow in the Lord. And that's the role of the church.
0: Exactly.
3: Thank you.
0: Thank you very much, sir. Thank you. I mean, most grateful for that. I mean, that's the role of the church. Bramark talked about growth, so that each member of the body of Christ would grow. Venerable has emphasized the cultivation of gifts. And this is so important, really. And I was not thinking about that, but thank God for that. The cultivation of gifts, because we know from the teachings of the Holy Spirit through Paul, that gifts are deposited in each Christian for the edification of the body of Christ. And that's the danger of people, of Christians, wanting to go it alone and say, okay, I'll just chart my own course. I'll be right with God. I'll do the right things, but I don't want to be part of a church, you know. And we know in our times, and I suppose that's always been the case, there are so many frustrating issues and developments in our different fellowships, in the body of Christ generally, in different local assembly. Each local assembly has its own issues that you have to deal with. And some people have taken the position of, maybe I'm just better off on my own and I'll be fine. And there is nothing in the Bible that says they will not be fine, although we have an encouragement, you know, from Hebrews 10, if we all remember. But this is saying, what Venerable has said, one of the things that the house, the church, has to offer is the cultivation of the gift, an avenue for those gifts to be applied, you know, for the purpose for which God deposited those gifts in us. Brashion, good evening to you. Thank you for joining us.
4: Good evening, sir.
0: Good evening.
4: Yeah, thanks to Brahma and Venerable, who have spoken about the case of growth and, you know, cultivation of the giftings of God.
0: Yes.
4: But I also want to say that the responsibility of what the any young believer should stand to gain when he joins the church. Now, we will not be talking about the church as an organization now, but the church as individual. You know, Venerable mentioned Aquila and Priscilla, and I'm not sure that those people are pastor and pastor missus, or that the mission and confirmation inviting, they were just brethren. So they were, I'm not sure. I'm still a student of the Bible, but the little I think I know, I'm not sure they were listed amongst the apostles then. They were brethren who saw a young believer and, you know, oh, this and this, just the way, you know, the Ethiopia Enoch that does not understand the scripture and, you know, the apostle, the Holy Ghost, you know, minister to the apostle who joined him, and he cut off his thing and he began to expose the book of Isaiah to him. So the question I will be taking from, you know, what you were asking of that, what offer will the church offer a young believer that we are inviting to join the fellowship is, okay, if a young person is committed to me or I comes close to me at the church, you know, they invited them to the house. Now, the house, again, I'm not going to be seeing brick and cathedral and, you know, a parish auditorium, but the understanding from 1 Corinthians chapter 6 that made us understand that we are the temple, we are the house of the Lord. So, if a believer comes, a young believer comes to me, what is it that I have to offer? I think what I should offer is that the believer should learn, the young believer should learn Christ from me.
0: Good, good.
4: Beyond the theories that will be read from the gospel, because I can easily say, yeah, go and read Matthew, Mark, Luke, and John to learn Christ. Now, beyond what the person can come by from studying the Bible, the practicality, if it comes close to me, should be to learn Jesus. And I think that is what Paul will achieve in the life of any young believer that comes. Because we always say, follow me as I follow Christ. So the destination I'm taking you to is Christ, not the doctrine of the church. There is a destination I'm taking you to, and it is Christ. And even for Jesus in Mark chapter 3, when he called the young, permit me to say, young believers, come, I will make you. Now, the destination he was taking them to is that they will be with him, and that he might be being with is to learn him, such that when you now, when we now go to Acts chapter chapter 11, we now begin to see what Jesus achieved in them. That the primary achievement of Jesus was not, yes, he achieved, you know, the propagation of the gospel, but the primary achievement was that he had poured himself so much into them that when foreigners saw them, they could say, oh, these ones have been with Christ. And that is where the word Christian emanated from, verse 26 of Acts chapter 11. So what I should be able to bring to table for a young believer is to is Christ, the life of Christ.
0: The life of
4: to
0: Christ.
4: To exemplify it.
0: I mean, thank you so much for that perspective, and that's a slightly different perspective, but which is quite applicable and important for us to bear in mind as well. So Brashim is saying that even as we look at the Palace Beautiful as a fellowship, well, it is indeed a fellowship of believers, so should we also readily apply it to individual believers, to say that when new converts, people who are new in the faith, when they come to you, meaning when they fellowship with you, when they have acquaintanceship with you, what do you have to offer? What do you have to offer? Which is an important consideration, and we need what we must offer above all is to give them by example how to follow, to show them by example how to follow Christ. You know, be followers of me as I follow Christ. That's what Paul wrote, and that should be our template as well. And I think we can apply that to fellowships as well. The fellowship of believers should also offer, if the question is, well, what does this fellowship have to offer? It should be an example of how to follow Christ, which is, after all, the Great Commission, to go and disciple all nations. So I thank you all for those contributions, really, because these are some of the questions that we need to reflect on. We should be able to answer them when asked. So this fellowship of believers, you are asking me to join this fellowship, and for those who are already Christians, who are saying, look, I don't need to be part of any fellowship because I can go on this pilgrimage on my own, I can travel on my own, or I'm frustrated by the many issues in your fellowship or in this fellowship or in that fellowship, we should be able to answer the question, what does this house have to offer? Which is a very solemn question. There are some fellowships that will find it difficult to articulate what they have to offer new believers, or even those who are just joining that locality for the first time. And if a fellowship is finding it difficult to answer this question, that fellowship needs to look inwards. What do you have to offer those who are coming to join you? Unfortunately, there are many Christian fellowships who have to offer things other than all the things we have discussed. Abraham Mark mentioned growth, opportunity for growth, but they don't offer that. Venerable mentioned the cultivation of gifts, which Paul mentioned are deposited in us for the edification of the body of Christ. Brashim has mentioned a template on how to be a disciple. A church should be able to offer the template on how to follow Christ. Unfortunately, some fellowships do not offer any of this, but they offer so many other things unrelated to this. And this is an opportunity for us to reflect on our own lives as the body of Christ, and also on our fellowships, and see where we need to commit different fellowships into prayer, to ask for God to make us able to answer this question: what do you have to offer? And it's in this paragraph, it says, so they agreed to stay there and to remain there for about a month, encouraging and learning from one another. I actually found this phrase quite telling: encouraging and learning from one another. I mean, imagine, we would have supposed that it would be that the pilgrims the pilgrims, Christian and co, will be learning from the members of that house. But what we read here is that when they agreed to stay there for about a month, they encouraged and learned from one another. And I think here we have an example to follow too, from prudence, piety, charity, and the rest. Number one, they gladly shared with the pilgrims what they have to offer. You know, they did not hold back new people joining, and they gladly shared it with them. Second is that they themselves were open to learning, because they were pilgrims themselves. They've not arrived at the celestial city, and they were open to learning. They did not take the position of, well, we are here above and we are just here to teach you. Encouraging and learning from one another. Is there any scripture we are reminded of here, now that we have talked about the importance of Christian fellowships and churches, that is a scripture that is often cited? Anyone, there's a scripture that's often cited about the importance of Christian fellowships, and it always an admonition not to say, look, I don't need to be part of any fellowship, let me just be on my own. Can anybody recall that scripture? Christians cite it a lot. Exactly. Thank you, Brother Mark. Hebrews 10:25, and Brashel. And let us not forsake the fellowship that we have among ourselves, as is the manner of some, but let us exhort one another. And I mean, that's what the writer to the Hebrews wrote. Hebrews 10:25. New International Version. Not giving up meeting together, as some are in the habit of doing, but encouraging one another. And that's from where John Boyan got this, you know, encouraging and learning from one another. And I pray God will heal our different fellowships, whatever issues are there. God will make us the instrument of His revival, the instrument of healing in our different fellowships, so that our different fellowships will truly be places, will truly be the house of God that has on offer the things that God wants to give to those who are joining at the body of Christ. Okay, thank you very much. Beautiful discussion there. And then Prudence wanted to see how Christina had raised her children. What does this remind you about Prudence again? You know, in book one, Prudence was the one who first interrogated Christian and was trying to see whether Christian was truly converted, asked him some very tough questions. Now, can you see how would you feel if somebody looked to you and say, "Oh, is this your child?" "Yes." "Okay, can I ask him or ask some questions? I want to see how well you have raised him or raised her in the faith." How would you react to that? Would you be pleased with somebody putting you on the spot like that? Say, "Okay, no, I want to see how well, I want to see how you have raised your children. I want to see how much of God you've taught them, how much of the scriptures you've taught them." And I mean, this is a point where, and we discussed this when we're discussing part one, where sometimes the discipleship process could be a bit uncomfortable. Sometimes the discipler could appear to be prying a bit, all right. There is wisdom in the main, you know, in submitting to such inquiries, because they're actually for the purpose of edifying the body of Christ. I don't know if anybody wants to comment on that, where in the process of discipling a person, in the process of leading spiritually, you may have to ask some uncomfortable questions. You may have to pry. As long as you are doing it from a place of love, as long as you are doing it from the place of actually wanting to impart knowledge, you know, it's a good thing. And these things happen, and I love the way that John Brown brought it up in part one too. If you carefully follow the discourse, especially the one Prudence and Christian, and also Charity and Christian, sometimes you find a bit uncomfortable. I mean, Christian was felt uncomfortable as well. It would appear that some of them were prying into his heart, into his affairs, and that's exactly what Prudence has done again here. Said, "Okay, let's see. Can I ask your children some questions? I want to see how you have raised them." Some parents will not like that, but this is just a practical example of how it can, how scenarios like this can arise, and how it is important that we bear with situations like this. Ultimately, I mean, this would be for the good of Christina and her children. You know, if Prudence had asked them some questions and they were unable to answer those questions, it would have given an opportunity, you know, for them to be corrected. Perhaps Christina herself had been wrong in some of the things she had taught them. And that's the whole point of encouraging and learning from one another. And I know that in contemporary Christian fellowships, you know, we want to be one body in Christ, yet each person wants to be on his own. Yeah, we are one body in Christ. We can sing and say we are one body in Christ. But when it comes to my own affairs, I don't expect you to pry, you know, and ask me questions. When it comes to your own affairs, you don't expect me to ask questions. So even if you see maybe my daughter doing something wrong, I may not be, if you bring it up, I mean, say, why would she bring it up? What's her business, right? You know, so in contemporary Christian fellowships, we have this, what's her business? What's his business? Approach to things. Can you just let me be? But then in another breath we say we are one body in Christ. I know there are lines, and I know that maybe it's not a very straight line, but it's a delicate issue. But it's a reminder that yes, there are instances where we actually need to bear each other's burdens, even when the person who is burdened does not want the burden to be carried by any other person, to be shared by any other person. Would you act like Prudence? Let's ask that question. Would you act like Prudence? Would you say, "Bro Femi, let me see how well you brought up, you know, your children. Can you please, I want to talk to them. I want to see how well you brought up your children." Would you act like Prudence, or would you say, "Well, it's his problem. I expect him, he should know what to do." Any thought if somebody should do this in the contemporary fellowship? Rama, go ahead.
2: Okay, well, for me, I think even before anybody does it, I already do it with my children.
0: Good.
2: So we just agreed. I'm not saying I want to use it to embarrass them or anything, but I just told them that it's good every time they go to, they come back from Bible, from the school, from the church.
0: Mm.
5: I ask them, what did you people learn today?
0: Yeah.
5: They explain to me. Then I say, which Bible, what was the Bible, what was the focus Bible text?
0: Yeah.
5: They said, let me check my notes. Then they'll check it. So now they know. So before I even ask them, it is already in their head. So that's the way, that's what I do. So maybe if somebody does it to me, fine. I think I'll be okay. Maybe because I already do it to them. And it's just be something that somebody else just comes and tests. So maybe it's also good because I would also see that maybe there are things that they should know that they don't know already. But I think I'll be okay. Maybe I'm not, and I'm not saying that I'm because I'm the best person that I'm teaching my children by the most. But it's not because it's what I do already.
0: I mean that's very good that you're doing it already, but I can tell you that if somebody else tries to do it, you probably be thinking, but I do it already, what's his problem, you know? But I love your approach. We do it and then you expect, so it will not take you by surprise. You would expect other people to do it as well. Exactly. Mommy Onodikpe, and after that Venerable Sir.
1: Yes, well, what Brother Mark has just said is a very good move. You teaching your children, but now your children now being cross-examined by another. They are two different things, because yes, even though we claim to be children of God, Christians, we teach our children what to do, we teach them what they are supposed to know, but when a third party, because it's of course third party, when somebody else now calls them, Grandma's children, we are you, John, this one, you start interrogating them, and of course your children will come, or maybe you will even be there in their own case. These boys, their mom was there, and then you start, you know, there's every likelihood, humanly, you know, let's talk as human beings now, you will feel that so this person thinks that I don't teach my children, this person is doubting what I do with these children. There's no how those thoughts will come to your mind. And humanly, we may really, I may feel insulted. I may feel insulted somehow. I'm sorry, but that is the human part of me. I may feel insulted. Are they testing the way I brought up these children? Don't they trust what I can do with them? You know, that's just my thoughts. Thank you.
0: True. I mean, thanks for that, man. Thanks for that. Okay, Venerable, go ahead, sir.
6: Good evening, sir. Good evening, sir.
0: Okay, good evening, Auntie. Good evening.
6: Yes, sir. My thoughts concerning it is that the role that prudence played with the children is a role of being intentional,
0: okay,
6: as a discipler. So for me, I think if such occurs,
0: yes,
6: I think it will just be a test of who these children actually are. Because sometimes we may not be too sure of you know, sometimes we do a lot of as parents we do a lot of teaching,
0: yes,
6: a lot of training, you know, and sometimes you have to say some things over and over. You have to repeat yourself if you actually want to drive that point home. So if they happen to be cross-examined,
0: yes,
6: and using grandma's words,
0: yes,
6: I think it is just a way of actually seeing who they are, because sometimes we don't see ourselves. We don't actually know who we are or what we are sometimes, except if we are mirrored in maybe somebody else's mirror, and we are like, okay, so this is me. So sometimes for our children, you know, like I said, discipling them should be an intentional thing. And that's what prudence was trying to check,
0: exactly.
6: If I could say check.
0: Mm-hmm.
6: So maybe putting myself in the position of Christiana, I think it would just be an even though, like Grandma said, I quite agree. Sometimes, you know, depending on how the matter is brought up, or depending on how the so-called person in our contemporary times
0: brings it up,
6: tried to, you know, sometimes, you know, using myself as the wife of a priest now,
0: yeah.
6: You know, somebody may want to do it not with a good mind.
0: Yeah,
6: it may just be that she's teaching everybody, oh yeah, your own children, let me see what they are like. No, but if it is done out of a pure heart,
0: mm-hmm.
6: if it is done in love, like you said earlier,
0: yes.
6: I think it's an opportunity to actually know who they are,
0: mm.
6: who mm. these children are.
0: Mm.
6: Even though we make efforts as parents,
0: yeah.
6: we say it, we teach, we repeat ourselves, but it's like a check, you know.
0: Exactly.
6: Sometimes when just like facing an external exam, you know,
0: exactly.
6: like your teachers have been teaching you something in the school, and you now go for an external exam,
0: mm.
6: you know, under somebody else's watch, and let's see how well you would do. So I think generally the role of a discipler should be an intentional one, which
0: intentional
6: is what
0: one.
6: Was portrayed. Yes.
0: I mean, thank you so very much. I mean, pointing out that the role of the discipler. So, what you're suggesting there ultimately is that this is actually part of the discipling of Christiana, not even the children really now. It's the Christiana that Prudence was discipling her. Although Prudence was in a way teaching the children, he was actually looking at Christiana, he was evaluating and trying to teach her something to see maybe from where to start with her in discipline her. And to be
7: good evening everyone.
0: Good evening.
7: My view is a little more to the point that this is something that usually happens in a church setting.
0: Yes.
7: When we are preparing children for confirmation.
0: Okay, yeah.
7: It's actually even called catechism.
0: Catechism, yeah. Catechism, yeah.
7: Yes. So it's something that even though it's not aimed at checking how the parents raise the children,
0: mm.
7: it's actually about what the children have learned.
0: Yeah, so far.
7: Generally, not only from the parents, from the church, from what even the person in charge has impacted on them.
0: Mm.
7: So it's a sequence of questions like this, of what they understand about God,
0: yes,
7: about the Spirit, about Jesus. So that's the view I take.
0: Yeah.
7: And then as a parent, you will expect this to be done. And even when they go to Sunday school, periodically they are tested.
0: Mm.
7: Questions and I don't think the aim should be about what the parents have taught them, to see how the parents are standing.
0: Mm.
7: Just as others have said, if that is the aim, it can create bad blood.
0: Mm.
7: You know, as if the person is trying to check
0: exactly.
7: one stand in Christ. Should that be the aim? I don't think it's
0: yeah.
7: really meant to be like that.
0: Yeah. I mean, thank you very much. It definitely shouldn't be like that in the sense of the formal catechism. That's not what it should be, because it's a structured program to achieve an aim. In this sense, we see John Boyan emphasizing the informal arrangement here as different from a formal catechism arrangement. But this informal arrangement, where the Prudence also first asked Christiana, and with what John Boyan has said, he said Prudence expressed a desire to see how Christian had raised her children. So just that is a bit different from that formal catechism where Prudence wanted to teach. He said she wanted to see how Christian had raised her children, because Christian had just come to them as a new convert, and it was their duty to help Christiana grow. And part of helping a Christian parent grow is to teach that Christian parent the importance of teaching our children. Now Prudence in this case wanted to see how Christiana had raised her children, obviously with the intention of, if as a new convert she has not done all that she needs to do, then Prudence would intervene to then encourage Christiana, you need to do more, you need to do better. And that's why I love what our there Mommy Mission said there, that the important thing here is the spirit of love, and that's what Paul taught as well. The love is the principal thing. If you intervene in a matter like, in fact, everything you do must be from a place of love, not from a place of marking or scoring people and say, look, you have failed, you have passed. But if a person says, oh, this family is new in the church and you are new Christians, great, and then you teach them, you want to see where to start with them. You want to say, okay, have you been telling your children about Christ? Yeah, can I ask them some questions? Yes, please go ahead and ask them some questions. And then you ask them questions and they begin to feel those questions. You'll be thinking to yourself, is it that they were not taught, or is it that the parents don't even know what to teach? And so the discipler, the more mature person in the church, will then have a clearer view of where to start with that family, where to start even with the parent, to say, okay, I've spoken to your children, they don't seem to have a good understanding of the faith. Is it that they were not listening? Or maybe you've not taught them as accurately as you should, and then you want to help them. But the spirit must be to help. It must be out of love. And it is interesting, or rather it is commendable, that Christiana readily agreed. She readily agreed. And I think that's an admonition to also. I mean, it will not apply to many of us here, because none of us is a new convert. But then, when we are reaching out, if you ever find yourself in Prudence's position, where you need to, you know, witness and help a new family that are just coming to faith, these are the things you must not close your eyes to see. Are you talking to your children about the faith, and are you teaching them the right things? But you must know how to we must know how to present this. It must come from a place of love, and oftentimes when things come from a place of love, then they are properly, if they come from a place of love and you are in the Holy Spirit, you know how to present, you know, to present even delicate matters like this. And that's why Prudence don't just start with the children. She said she expressed a desire. So obviously she first brought up the matter with Christiana, asked Christiana, and this one, I want to do this. Do you? And she asked permission, exactly. We were asking permission to catechize them. And Christiana readily, you know, readily agreed. And these things which you bear it in mind, it edifies the body of Christ, it glorifies God. And that's the reason why, you know, John Boyan put this here, just to remind us about these things that happen when new converts come into the church. So the role of a disciple is actually oftentimes a delicate role, because there are some things you are led by the Spirit to bring up, and yet you don't want to offend the sensibilities of the people that God has put in your charge. But there are things you have to bring up, even notwithstanding how delicate the matters are. Thank you, Grandma. Show me, did you want to say something, ma? Your microphone was on for a bit. Okay. Good. Okay, if you want to make any contribution, please feel free to do so. And thank God for all these contributions. So Bramark saying that he does that, so he will not be surprised if somebody else wants to do it. And that's a good thing. If we ourselves already take that firm position with our children, we already ask them critical questions like that, we are active, intentional, to use Mommy James's word. If you are intentional already, if somebody else wants to be intentional, we'll probably not be taken by surprise. But the reality is what Mommy Odikwe has said, that in reality, the human being in us will want to feel maybe affronted a bit. Why would you want to do that? Are you thinking that I've not done well enough? But then that is the human person in us. The spirit should lead us to behave like Christiana and to readily agree. Russian, go ahead.
8: Yes, sir. Well, for this portion of the book, you know, there was this, you know, it was more like acting interview. Yeah. It's more like oral interview, so to speak. Yes. But either we like it or not,
0: yeah,
8: on this pilgrimage,
0: yes,
8: there are cloud of witnesses. Some are, well, the cloud of witnesses and the spirit, that is fine, but even around us human beings, there is no way. These interviews, for me, I think happens almost every time for a believer. people may not ask verbally how rooted our children are in faith, or how did you get saved, how has been your Christian journey, but except we are ignorant about it, but people are looking at our children or even looking at our daily life to check where we stand on this pilgrimage or on this journey of Christian faith. I don't know if I'm making sense.
0: No, I understand it fully. Yeah.
8: People may not, because of the way things are now, people may not even be bold enough to say, oh, can I interview your children to know how well they are standing in faith? But imagine me, I'm not, but just imagine that I'm a deacon in a church or a pastor of a church, or let me use the Orthodox word, but maybe I'm a lay leader in the church.
0: Okay.
8: And I have as the lay leader or as the deacon or assistant pastor, I have privilege to preach on some Sundays, lead prayers at some point, maybe lead some cell groups or home fellowship. And I have family, I have children. I have my wife, I have my children. Beyond what I see on the pulpit,
0: yes,
8: or on the lectern or on the altar, people will be in quotes interviewing me or interviewing my children, checking their lifestyle to say that, oh, is it say adarani joma darani lelele? Permit me, for those who don't understand that. So because it is possible that somebody speaks so eloquent when it comes to preaching and all of it, but he can't bring it home. And people will be interviewing your children, either they engage them physically in oral conversation or not. In fact, people don't even need to engage them orally to know where they stand now. Because I believe that every one of us know that it is a common saying that people don't read the Bible again, even though it doesn't really, it's not good to say that people don't read the Bible again when they read it. So if the person is a Christian, you should read the Bible and not be reading. Yeah, you can read other lines, but read the Bible. The Bible is primary, your primary textbook.
0: Yeah.
8: So that's why. So people, the interview is still ongoing in a way. Except we don't. People are checking. I maybe I've said it on this platform before, or I know I think she's an evangelist of a CAC church, and she was preaching so with all enthusiasm, with all passion, with all burdens on one Sunday like that. And I think she was talking against how some of the choir members dress. Maybe she cited some persons in the course of the week, so she mentioned it in the course of her sermon or so. Then the next thing the members of the choir did was to go to Facebook and say, see the woman who is preaching against what we wear. See what her child, her daughter posted on Facebook. So did. And they were just chuckling, some smiling, laughing. And not everybody understand why they were laughing, even while someone was reading. But somehow, that woman, her scorecard, the scorecard of the sermon she is preaching, even when people did not engage her orally, or engage her child, her daughter orally, they just went to Facebook and checked the lifestyle of, what her daughter posted, and that watered down everything the woman was saying. And the next thing is to be raising us. She's preaching about her daughter. So, what I just wanted to say is that this interview is still ongoing. Either orally, it might not be oral, not either. It might not be oral, but people are cross-examining our life, our stand, our claim with the kind of lifestyle of the people that makes our immediate family. I remember that Paul was talking to Timothy, on who can be the bishop and deacon of the church. One of the conditions is that the person must be able to rule his own house. So when he is ruling the church, people will be checking, is he ruling his house? If he's not ruling, if he fails in his house, actually is failing in the ministry. So the interview is still ongoing. That's just what I wanted to point out.
0: I mean, thank you very much for those very profound words and a challenge to all of us. Go ahead, sir.
3: Okay, so allow me to look at it in maybe one or two or three, I mean, perspective.
0: Okay, sir.
3: Now, like you mentioned, and I agree with you, that, I mean, the focus now, the focal point of prudence,
0: yes,
3: is not even the children per se.
0: Exactly, yes.
3: Is Christiana. And that speaks to the fact that, you know, you are a parent. There are so many parents, you know, because we are looking at maybe pastoralia.
0: Yeah.
3: You know, or maybe a bishop, or maybe an overseer, you know. But yes, you can even be a pastor. We were discussing at the Bible study in church. Was it last Monday? And I said that it's very possible. I have met priests. I don't know what is happening elsewhere, but within the Anglican Church, I've met priests who are toddlers. When it comes to
0: The faith, you know, knowledge.
3: Yes, the faith. Yes, they are obviously toddlers. You know, they of course, if you ask them, they will have their story how they came to wear the collar. You know, but we know God has His eternal purpose for every man. But now, for that person who has become a priest, who is still a toddler, the brethren, like what Brushen was saying, that it doesn't have to be another pastor. It could even be a Christian woman or man in the congregation that will notice that, okay, even though this is our pastor, but he really does not understand, you know, his faith. You know, it's the responsibility of that person. Of course, that person is a priest, he's a pastor, but he needs someone within the congregation to disciple him. And I've seen that happen many times when it is the members that discipled, you know, a certain priest or certain priests. And I don't see it as an aberration.
0: Ah,
3: you know, some people may see it that way.
0: It's not an aberration. I mean, it may happen, but it should be an aberration by definition, I think.
3: I'm just saying.
0: But I understand your point that it could happen.
3: You know, because it can happen. I gave the example of maybe another priest who told us that the first time he ever preached was in the seminary.
0: Okay.
3: And in the seminary, you don't choose whether you are going to preach or not. You are roasted.
0: To
3: preach once in a while, like that. So, of course, you expect that somebody who would go to the seminary would have preached a number of times. He would have been a teacher, you know, maybe a lay teacher, or a lay, whatever, or, you know, lay reader, or a church evangelist, before he even climbed. But, you know, for some people, it may not be that. Maybe the father is a bishop. These things happen. If you say it's an aberration, maybe I agree with you, but I'm just looking at it from a positive light.
0: Yeah.
3: You know, people budgeton.
0: Ben.
3: You know, you understand? Of course, we in the Bible study, we were actually talking about a bishop who served this time, retired, and then gave his life to Christ after retirement. He was an Anglican bishop. So of course you will say that's an aberration, is that not so? But I was telling the church that now that's even better for us now. You know, because we are talking about being a bishop, that's administrative. Some people may think that's the real thing, but that's not the real thing. If you say that's the real thing, you know, you may have missed it. You know, that somebody became an overseer or become, you know, and I said that, you know, like the Anglican Church that I'm familiar with, when you become a bishop, you have a great tendency to be lost. So if he served his term and still found grace to be restored to Christ before he died. So for me, that's That's something to rejoice. That's something heaven will rejoice about. So I'm just, my thought is just going wide. But let me come back to, the subject matter.
0: Yes.
3: Now, sometimes the parent may not even have capacity. You know, it becomes an insult, kind of, if the parents have as capacity to disciple the children. But there are many parents who don't have the capacity. So even the parents like Christiana, they are still babies. Christiana too is a baby, in the Lord.
0: Yes.
3: She still needs to be fed. So, but fortunately for her, she is growing in the Lord alongside her children. So whatever she has learned, she will teach
0: her children.
3: The children. So prudence wanted to check. And if you look at the question, maybe the question is something we should look at. It's not so deep or complex. You can equate it to prudence asking or checking to know if Christiana taught
0: Bible 101
3: the children A, B, C. Yes, just the alphabet. Or counting 1 to 10 or 1 to 20. Just the basic thing, you know. What's the understanding of God, of heaven, of earth, the Lord? You know, these are fundamentals.
0: Mm-hmm.
3: So he's not even asking a deep doctrinal issue. He's just asking about A, B, C. And it cannot be taken for granted because that's the foundation.
0: Yes.
3: So you can even be even taking it to maybe the angle where our brethren are talking about. Even if it's a pastor, if you're a pastor, it's very possible that your children may not even know this
0: faith
3: 101. They may not know it. You may just assume that they know it because you do fellowship, you do devotion. You know, I was saying some other time that, you know, the fact that you do devotion is not automatic that your children will now know it. So it's a good thing if somebody can come in with a third party to also check. It will be a blessing. And then if I've taught my child or Christiana taught them something wrong, that's an opportunity for everybody to learn, the children and the mother.
0: Thank you so very much, Venerable, and for always bringing those, you know, practical experiences, especially from someone who is actually in the field for you. And thank you so very much for that. And I think one of the things we can take away from here is, number one, the delicate job of the discipler. If God brings your way a family like Christiana's, you have to do what you need to do. Do it from a place of love, do it led by the Holy Spirit, but by all means do it, because it is to edify the body of Christ. And the gift that God has given to prudence, the gift of teaching people, of discerning the spiritual state of new convert, that's a gift as well, of discernment. So everything that prudence was doing with Christian, asking him all those difficult, uncomfortable questions, and the things that she started with Christiana, they are actually part of the spirit of discernment that she has, to be able to discern the spiritual state of those who have come to her, and then how she can then help them from that place. If you find yourself in the position of prudence, all that you act out of love, led by the Holy Spirit, and bring up even these delicate matters. If you find yourself to be like Christiana, many of us would not at this point. If you are yet to be like Christiana, but many of us could, because we are all work in progress, all that you would readily agree, as Christiana did, that you would readily agree. And somebody mentioned that it should even be seen as a good thing, really. A Christiana, and I'm not talking about this Christiana, but any Christiana, anybody in the position of Christiana, should see it as a good thing. Actually, it was Mommy James who said that, yeah, and that's correct. You see that actually as a good thing. It's an opportunity for one to be evaluated, because it's better to know where one is failing than for one to just assume that all is well. And it's a good thing. And it's a good thing, really. And I thank you all for all this contribution. And I pray that God will give us grace indeed, you know, to do the right thing, to have the spirit of discernment, and to readily submit to to interventions like this. And you see, this ties into the first matter we discussed, the importance of the body of believers actually playing the role that the body of believers should play. You know, when they said we want to enjoy all that the house has to offer, one of the things that the house of God should offer to those who come in should also be this: interventions to discern a spiritual state, and for those who are interventions to discern a spiritual state, and for those who are leaders to know how to help. And as very

0: fundamental or elementary, and then you are admonished, look, I should be paying more attention. And I pray God will give us grace indeed. You know, Venerable mentioned that if you look at those questions, they are foundational questions, something you call Faith 101, Bible 101, Christianity 101, and they are foundational. But we're soon going to see, as we all know, that the foundational matters are actually the most important matters. If the foundation is not there, you find that the house itself, you know, cannot stand. And I'm hopeful that tomorrow we are going to go through those questions and examine the importance of the foundation being right here. And when Prudence asks, can you tell me who made you? Many people have argued that this is the very foundation of the faith. You have to be able to identify who made you. As the psalmist wrote, Psalm 103, for it is he who has made us and not we ourselves. And you see that once you get that part correctly, every other thing will probably fall into place. And once it is wrong, if you don't get that answer right, many things will not fall into place as well. So we go through those questions more closely tomorrow by the grace of God, and then go to the next chapter where mercy has not featured in this chapter at all, but she's there. And tomorrow Mercy will get a suitor, somebody around that vicinity, asking for the hand of Mercy in marriage. And there's an interesting lesson that the Holy Spirit through John Boyan wants us to learn there as well. So I hope this has been a rewarding and edifying class. Thank you all for this beautiful discussion. I pray that God will help all of us, not only to be the hearers, the readers, the teachers of his word, but also to be, you know, the doers as well. And areas where we need to be admonished, God will help us. Areas where we need to pay more attention as disciples, God will help us indeed. Any closing words, any closing contribution now for today? And tomorrow, by God's grace, we'll go through the questions. Prudence started with the youngest, and that's an interesting point as well. But she was trying to see that, if the youngest should get it wrong, maybe the elderly ones should not feel so bad about getting the answers wrong. But you know, good for them, they all got it right. Kudos to Christiana. Good. Thank you all so much. God bless you. God bless you, really good. I hope to see you all tomorrow as we make progress along with Christiana and Mercy, who are making progress. And I pray that in our individual pilgrimage as well, each of us will be making steady progress. In Jesus' name, amen. Amen and amen. Can I invite Mami Onodikwe to please say the closing prayer?
1: My Lord and our Father, we thank you, for a time like this in your presence. We appreciate you even for the lessons you have taught us tonight.
0: Thank you, Lord.
1: In heaven, we present ourselves, O Lord, unto you as parents, as pilgrims, even on this way. Father, we pray in the name of Jesus that you teach us by yourself, in Jesus' name.
0: Amen.
1: Even
0: Amen.
1: As you teach us, O Lord, let us be taught, O Lord, of you and by you alone, Lord, in Jesus' name.
0: Amen.
1: Lord,
0: Amen.
1: In heaven, we pray that by the time we shall come back, O Lord, tomorrow to continue this journey. Father, we pray, O Lord God Almighty, that you enable us, O Lord, even to learn from you and you alone, O Lord. Jesus' name.
0: Amen.
1: Once again, O Lord, we thank you. We appreciate you.
0: Thank you, Lord.
1: In Jesus' precious name, we have prayed.
0: Amen. Amen. Amen. The grace of our Lord and Savior Jesus Christ, the love of God, and the fellowship of the Holy Spirit
1: be with us
0: now and
1: forevermore.
0: Amen.
1: Amen.
0: Amen. Thank you so much, Venerable. Thank you, Mommy James. Thank you, Sister Shades. Thank you, Sister B. Thank you, Dr. Deshina. Thank you, Mommy Onodikwe. Thank you, Brother Mark. Thank you, everyone, for joining tonight. And thank you to everyone at Gospel Best Radio, too. See you tomorrow.
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3: And yes, God bless you indeed. Good morning. Good morning to you. And thank God for a brand new day. And for those who are just listening to us for the first time this year, we're glad to have you here. Happy New Year to you. This is from us wishing you the best of the year, wishing you a year spent with God, a year of experiencing God's goodness. If you got the New Year message from Gospel Best Radio, I'm very sure that you already have an idea of what I'm talking about, because our New Year message this year was inspired by that wonderful scripture from Isaiah 41 verse 10, and this came to me just before the end of 2025. And as I reflected on the year 2025 and looked forward to 2026, which we now have by the grace of God, I was reminded of this chorus from way back, from my youth. I do not think that chorus is often sung nowadays. It says, "He will provide for us the strength and the courage that we need to confront and overcome. Yes, He will provide for us the strength and the courage that we need

Yes, he will provide for us the strength and the courage that we need to confront and overcome. And yes, indeed, that's so true. We can rest in the assurance that God will provide for us all that we need to confront and overcome. So exactly this is what we sent out, I believe, on New Year's Day. Whatever lies ahead, he will provide the strength, the courage, the resources, and the grace to confront and overcome. Whatever lies ahead, he will provide the strength, the courage, the resources, and the grace to confront and overcome.

And of course, today being Motivated by Faith Monday, this is another time to be reminded of that. This is the program where the Lord says to you and to me, have faith. Have faith in God. Why? Because it will provide the strength, the courage, the resources, and the grace to confront and overcome. How do I know this? Because the Holy Spirit leads me to Isaiah 41 verse 10, where the Lord said to his people through his prophet, fear not, for I am with you. Be not dismayed, for I am your God. I will strengthen you. Yes, I will help you. I will uphold you with my righteous right hand. So if anybody is saying to you, what is the proof? What is the backing for saying whatever lies ahead, it will provide the strength, the courage, the resources, and the grace to confront and overcome? Well, point such a one to Isaiah 41 verse 10, where the Lord said to his people, what his spirit says to you today, fear not, for I'm with you. Be not dismayed, for I am your God. I will strengthen you. Yes, I will help you. I will uphold you with my righteous right hand. Hallelujah. And I pray that this year you will experience the presence of God. This year, his presence will dispel fear in your heart. This year, his presence will strengthen you. This year, his presence will bring you help. And this year, his presence will uphold you. We uphold you. You will not fall. You will not falter in the name of Jesus. Amen. Amen. And amen. This leads me to yet another song. This is another song from the past, Blast from the Past, by the Maranatha Singers. You know, songs that were popular, I think, in the late 90s, early 90s, really. And maybe through the 90s. Our God is Faithful, made popular by Buffett, composed by Buffett, in fact, and also recorded by him. Our God is faithful and able to keep us holy, to walk us boldly into the land. He is a mighty warrior who rules in mercy. His name is worthy of our praise. And I'm going to begin by Faith Monday this morning by playing that. Our God is faithful and able to keep us holy, to walk us boldly into the land. And you know, I was having this discussion with one of the members of this community, an elderly woman. And she was making the point to me, maybe responding, I believe, to one of the publications on Gospel Best Radio. And she made the point that in the final analysis, we find that what God wants us to be praying for is the strength to remain in his will, right? To please him. And that's something that we do not often pray for. Maybe understandably so, I would say. We tend to be, overburdened, I may say, or tend to be pressurized by the needs we have right now. You know, the money you need, the resources you need, the help you need from one person or the other, the exams you have to pass, the interview you need to attend, the position you're aspiring for, many things like that. But God wants us to be focused on the important things. And the most important thing to God is that we are in his will, and that we are walking worthy of our salvation. And that's why I love the first line of this song. It says, one, our God is faithful and able to keep us holy. Because walking in holiness in this world is not an easy thing, you know. And I do hope that part of your resolution this year is to walk more closely with God, right? To walk more closely with him, those besetting sins that you are resolved anew to get rid of them. You cannot do it by your own power. It is only by the grace of God. And that is why this writer says our God is faithful and able to keep us holy. How do we know that? Because we go to Jude and we know that God can keep us holy. Is it not the case that the Holy Spirit in the book of Jude has written saying that it is him who is able to do what? Who is able to keep us, which is able to keep us from stumbling, and to present us faultless before the presence of his glory with exceeding joy. So yes, indeed, our God is able and faithful to keep us holy, also to walk us boldly into the land, into heaven, to walk us boldly into his will, his purposes for our lives. Whatever he has promised, he's able to fulfill what he has promised. Do you doubt God's faithfulness? Remember Deuteronomy 7:9, what the Holy Spirit has said, and then you'll be reminded of
of his faithfulness. Remember Lamentations 3, you know, popular verses from 22 to 23. His mercies are new every morning, and great is his faithfulness. Remember 2 Timothy 2:13. Even when we are faithless, he remains faithful. So I want to play this song now. Our God is faithful and able to keep us holy, to walk us boldly into the land, into his promises, into his will for our lives. Indeed, he's the mighty warrior who rules in mercy. His name is worthy of all our prayer. I want to repeat that again so that you can sing along. Our God is faithful and able to keep us holy, to walk us boldly into the land. He is the mighty warrior who rules in mercy. His name is worthy of all our praise. The earth is the Lord's and everything in it, his kingdom and love we decree. Let all creation rise up and adore him and say with a shout, we are redeemed. Indeed, go back to your Psalm 107. It says, let the redeemed of the Lord, let them say so. Let them say so. They are redeemed, and they have a faithful God, and they have a God who is more than able.

Our God is faithful and able to keep us holy, to walk us boldly into the land. He is a mighty warrior who rules in mercy. His name is worthy of all our praise.

And yes, I do pray that today and all of this year, you'll be reminded of the faithfulness of your God. Indeed, He's faithful. And His faithfulness is something that should increase our faith. Indeed, you think about Him and you remember that, oh, I'm serving a God who is faithful. That is why the more one ponders on what the Holy Spirit wrote to Timothy through Paul, one must celebrate the greatness and the love of God. The greatness and the love of God. He said even when we are faithless, He remains faithful, because that is who He is. Right? That is who He is. Even when we are faithless, He remains faithful. That's no excuse for faithlessness. Right? It is not excuse for faithlessness. It is not excuse for being trivial in our walk with God. It is to the glory of God that is a faithful God. Because at the end of the day, He knows our frame. He remembers that we are dust. He remembers that we are dust. And He knows our frame. And we worship You, Lord, for Your faithfulness. And the Holy Spirit charges you this morning, this new week, this new year, go into the year trusting in the faithfulness of God and trusting that He will provide for us the strength and the courage and the resources and the grace to confront and overcome whatever lies ahead. Another motivation to faith for me is always the reminder of the love of God. And the Christian who knows that God loves him, the Christian who knows that God loves her, is the one who will walk in faith. Who will walk in faith, who will enjoy the blessings of faith. You know, there is one thing to know of faith, there's another thing to enjoy the blessings of faith. Because you can know what faith means, but if you truly have faith, you're going to experience the blessings of faith. Did our Lord not say that if you believe, you will see the glory of God? What it means is, if you don't believe, you're not going to see the glory of God. You're not going to see the glory of God. You're not going to enjoy the blessings of His presence. The blessings of His presence. It takes faith to enjoy the blessings of His presence. Because if you read today's devotional by Charles Spurgeon, which we published, referencing the need for us to grow in grace, to grow in faith and in grace, and he mentioned that what does it mean to grow in faith? It is to believe more firmly the promises of God. To believe more firmly the promise of God. And the person who believes more firmly in the promise of God is the person who will what? Who will enjoy, who will see the glory of God. If you don't believe more firmly in His promises, you're not going to enjoy His blessings. If you don't believe more firmly in His promises, you're not going to go to Him with prayers. If you don't believe more firmly in the promise of God, you're not going to put big requests before Him. That hymn writer wrote, it says, you have come before the King, large petitions with thee bring. That's what that hymn writer wrote. It said, if you are coming before the King and you have faith and you believe firmly in His promises, then you're going to bring to Him large petitions. You're not going to say, oh, this matter is so complicated, even God cannot. You're not going to say that. You're not going to say this matter is so long standing. This request has been so long standing. I'm not going to bother God with it again. You're not going to say this matter is so daunting, and even God cannot. Right? Because you have believed more firmly in His promises. You have believed Him. And even those of us who know His promises, even you who know of His promises, you need to read them over and over again and to ask for grace to believe them more firmly. And one of the promises of God in Him revealing Himself to us is when He said to the prophet Isaiah, what did He say to him? He said, I have loved thee with an everlasting love. Pray Jeremiah, I've loved thee with an everlasting love. And this is what the prophet wrote, Jeremiah 31:3. He said, the Lord appeared to us in the past, saying, I have loved you with an everlasting love. I have drawn you with unfailing kindness. Oh, that today, the love of God, oh, that today, the reminder, or that the remembrance for you that God loves you, will draw you even closer to God in faith. Because think about this, if you truly believe, if you believe more firmly, more deeply, more truly that God loves you. Tell me, would you be afraid
to go to him in prayer, if you believed more firmly in his love for you, would you be afraid to go to him in prayers? If you believed more firmly that he loves you, would you be afraid of the future? Would you be afraid? Would you not be so confident that he who loves you will never leave you alone? So I want you to be reminded today of what the prophet Jeremiah said to the people of God, reminding them that the Lord appeared in the past to Israel, and yes, the Lord has proclaimed to you as well, saying, I have loved you with an everlasting love, I have drawn you with unfailing kindness. Let's look at the adjectives here. Everlasting love, love that will never fail, will always be there. What's the second adjective here? Unfailing kindness. It will always be kind to you as long as you walk in his will, as long as you remain on his side. The next song I want to play is My God Loves Me. And I love this beautiful song. I'm going to play this rendition by the Harmonious Chorale of Ghana. As you all know, I love this choral group so beautifully. My God Loves Me. And I pray that you will never ever forget this truth, that God loves you, that God loves you. Listen to it. It says, my God loves me, his love will never end. Is that not true? From what we read in Jeremiah 31, everlasting love. My God loves me. I want to go through the lyrics of this song again and invite you to sing along. My God loves me, his love will never end. He rests within my heart, for my God loves me. His gentle hand, he stretches over me. Though storm clouds threaten the day, he will set me free. He comes to me in sharing bread and wine. He brings me life that will reach past the end of time. My God loves me. His faithfulness endures, and I will live like a child held in love secure. I love this portion. It says, I will live like a child in love secure. And does that not remind you of that beautiful passage, right? Psalm 131. One of the very, very short psalms, but most profound. And I do pray that the Holy Spirit will lead you to such a place where you can say this and mean it, where this will be your condition truly. You know, where the psalmist wrote, Psalm 131, Lord, my heart is not haughty, nor my eyes lofty, neither do I concern myself with great matters, nor with things too profound for me. Surely I have calmed and quieted my soul, like a weaned child with his mother, like a weaned child is my soul within me. O Israel, hope in the Lord from this time forth and forevermore. And I this is the admonition to you today on Motivated by Faith Monday on Gospel Best Radio. Oh Israel, put your name there. Oh Olufemi, put your name there. Hope in the Lord from this time forth and forever. Say to God, Lord, my heart is not haughty. In fact, a person who goes to God, who says this in prayer to God, is the person in whom the Lord will delight. Who says, Lord, my heart is not haughty, my eyes are not lofty, I do not concern myself with great matters, nor things too profound for me. If I can't see a way, if I can't find a way, if I can't reason it out, if I do not know how things will play out, if I don't know how things can be, I'm not going to bother my head about those things. I'll just calm and quieten my soul, like a weaned child with his mother. You know, a child who has been fed, who has been well fed, like such a child, I will be calm and I'll keep quiet before you, and my soul will be quiet before the Lord. And I pray the Lord will give us the grace to have that kind of faith where we are just so relaxed in God because he loves us. My God loves me, his love will never end, he rests within my heart, for my God loves me.

No, yes, indeed. Glory to God. My God loves me. And I pray that you will never forget how much the Father loves you. That thought crossed the mind of Paul as well when he wrote to the Ephesians. He was eager, you know, to pass the message across. And I suppose that the Holy Spirit is always eager, if I may use that word about the Holy Spirit, to pass that message across, you know, to you as well. And I always love the way that Paul put it. You know, the way he put it illustrates how important it was to him, and indeed how important it is to the Holy Spirit to make you realize that. Paul wrote, he said, may you have the power together with all the Lord's people. Again, may you have the power together with all the Lord's holy people to grasp how wide and long and high and deep is the love of Christ. May you have the power. And that's my prayer for myself and for you this morning. I'm motivated by Faith Monday on God's Best Radio, that you may receive the power. That power can only come from the Holy Spirit, that you may receive the power to grasp. You know what I mean? To grasp, to understand, to comprehend. I know, again, I say it is one thing to hear of and to read of God's love, but you know, to grasp it, to grasp simply means to hold. You know, physically you hold something, it is within your grasp, you are holding it. You are not just touching it, you are not just seeing it, you are not just conscious of its existence, but it is yours, you have grasped it. And that's what Paul wrote, and that's the English used in the New International Version. May you have the power together with all of the Lord's people to grasp. How wide? To grasp it. The truth. What truth? To understand. New Living Translation. To comprehend. English Standard Version. Let me see what the KJV says. Yeah, to comprehend as well. NKJV, to comprehend as well. Many versions using to comprehend. And then apprehend. American Standard Version, to apprehend. Come to that knowledge with all the saints. What is that thing that is important for you to grasp and understand and comprehend? The love of God. Paul wrote saying, may you understand how wide, how long, how high, and how deep his love is. And you know what? When you come to that understanding, when you come to that apprehension, when you grasp that truth, when you fully understand that truth, when you fully comprehend that truth, you know what you are going to do? You are going to be like that psalmist from Psalm 37. You are going to hear that admonition from the psalmist in Psalm 37, and you are going to rest in the Lord. Commit your ways to the Lord. Commit your way to the Lord. Trust also in Him, and He shall bring it to pass. He shall bring forth your righteousness as the light, and your justice as the noonday. Oh, rest in the Lord, and wait patiently for Him. Do not fret because of him who prospers in his ways, because of the man who brings wicked schemes to pass. Rest in the Lord. Trust in the Lord and do good. Dwell in the land and feed on His faithfulness. Delight yourself also in the Lord, and He shall give you the desires of your heart. I love that. I love this portion of the Psalms. And there's a song which some of you may know that I love playing from Felix Mendelssohn's Elijah, O Rest in the Lord. And in my church yesterday, a soloist rendered it so beautifully. O rest in the Lord, trust in the Lord and do good. It says, delight yourself in the Lord and He shall give you the desires of your heart. So wherever you are this morning, I want you to, whether you are driving or you are at work or you are exercising or walking or you are at home, whatever you are doing, you are listening to this, I want you, keep doing what you're doing, but let your soul adopt that posture of rest. Remember from Psalm 131, the posture of the weaned child with his mother, and now from Psalm 37, that posture of rest, and rest in the Lord, wait patiently for Him. You know what? He's faithful and able to give you the desires of your heart according to His perfect will.

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It's Motivated by Faith Monday, and this is the program where the Lord calls to you and calls to me, saying, have faith in God. This is time when the Holy Spirit wants you to look up to God and the name of Jesus to say, Lord, increase my faith. And you know, whatever you ask in the name of Jesus, what does the Bible say? He will give it unto you. If you, your fathers and your mothers, your earthly fathers and mothers who are evil, meaning they are human, if they know how to give good gift to their children, if when their children beg for bread, they don't give such a child a stone, when the child begs for meat, they don't give such a child a serpent, if they know how to give good gifts, how much more your Heavenly Father will He not give you the Holy Spirit when you ask for it? And this morning, the Holy Spirit is challenging me and challenging you to look up to God and in the name of Jesus say, Lord, increase my faith. Increase my faith to believe in your faithfulness. That's where we started from. The faithfulness of God, which is everlasting, which will not fail even when we are faithless. As the Holy Spirit wrote through Paul to Timothy, we have been reminded today of the love of God, which is everlasting. That's what the Holy Spirit wrote, what the Lord said to his people through Jeremiah, I have loved you with an everlasting love. That's the reminder that Jeremiah gave to the people of God, which is the reminder the Holy Spirit is giving to you today. He said, the Lord has said to us, has he not said to us from time past, I have loved you with an everlasting love, I have drawn you with unfailing kindness. And this morning, again, the Holy Spirit has said to you and to me to adopt the posture of that child in Psalm 131, of that psalmist in Psalm 131, the posture of a weaned, satisfied child, well-fed child who is in the arms of its mother. When a child is in the arms of its mother, the child does not bother about any evil. The child rests secure in the love of the mother. And we have been reminded that indeed we are called to rest in the Lord. And I pray the Lord will bless you and increase your faith and cause you to adopt that posture of rest. Even while you are going about doing the things you have to do, let your soul rest in the Lord. Why? He will provide for us the strength and the courage that we need to confront and overcome. Yes, He will provide for us the strength and the courage that we need

and everything that comes our way. Yes, He will provide for us the strength and the courage that we need to confront and overcome. And yes, indeed, He will provide for us the strength and the courage that we need to confront and overcome. And you see, that's the message that the Holy Spirit led us on Gospel Best Radio to share at the beginning of this year. And I want us to go in the strength of that. And now we have been reminded of the faithfulness of God this morning. We have been reminded of His unfailing love. We have been reminded of the right posture, that's the posture of rest. And why would you rest unless you were sure that your foundation is solid? And that's the song I want to play this morning. This is also from the 90s. You're the solid rock on which I said. You know that song made popular by Ron Kinoly? I know you. We all know that popular hymn, that staple hymn of the church. On Christ the solid rock I stand. But that's not what I want to play it now. It is that song made popular by Ron Kinoly. You're the solid rock on which I stand. That rock was Christ. 1 Corinthians 10:4. Jesus is the only sure foundation. You know that song without Him. Christ is made the sure foundation. No other foundation can be laid except that which is Jesus Christ. Isaiah 20:16. God lays a tested stone, a precious cornerstone, a sure foundation in Christ. Did Jesus Himself not paint that beautiful picture to us? Remember that picture that Jesus painted of the man abiding in Christ, who believes in God and does his will. Said the storm came, the wind rose, right? But did he fall? No, he did not fall. Let's go back. Let's go to Matthew 7:25. This is what the Lord said, and I love that this beautiful picture painted by the analogy of our Lord and Savior Jesus Christ. He said, therefore, it's from Matthew 7:24. Therefore, everyone who hears these words of mine and puts them into practice. That is why we say Christ is a solid rock. If you hear His word, if you put it into practice, that is what it means to be in Him. Jesus said, therefore, everyone who hears these words of mine and puts them into practice is like a wise man who built his house on the rock. Listen to this. The rain came down, the streams rose, the winds blew and beat against that house, yet it did not fall because it had its foundation on that rock. Hallelujah. New King James Version. And the rain descended, the floods came, and the winds blew and beat on that house, and it did not fall, for it was founded on the rock. This is a reminder to you this morning that in addition to saying, or rather, it's a reminder to you this morning that the reason why the Holy Spirit is asking you to adopt that posture of rest is why? It's because as long as you are in Christ, you are standing on the solid rock. You are the solid rock on which I stand. And I pray that you keep repeating that to you, you keep repeating that, and that that reminder will solidify your faith even more.

0: Amen. Amen indeed. And I do pray that you will never forget how solid is that foundation on which your faith is built. Which brings me to this hymn that many of you must know that I love so much. And one of the reasons why I love it is because it was given to me by my dad. But I continue to love it because it is such a beautiful and true hymn. How firm a foundation, you saints of the Lord, is laid for your faith in God's excellent word. Every time I look at this hymn, and there are old episodes of Pilgrim's Joy devotional, I just cannot quickly lay my hands on that particular episode now. But there is indeed a particular episode of How Firm a Foundation, where I presented this hymn in the form of a preacher, an exasperated preacher, I must say. You know what it means to be exasperated? It means to be intensely irritated and frustrated. That's what how this dictionary puts it. To be intensely irritated and frustrated. Picture an exasperated preacher. Picture how that frustrated, intensely frustrated preacher would preach. It is an exasperated preacher who will say, "Hey, what more can be said than to you God has said? What more can be said than to you God has said? What more can he say than what he has already said?" A lot of people is saying to you this morning, saying, "Hey, do you know how firm a foundation is laid for your faith in God's excellent word? You saints of the Lord, do you know how firm a foundation is laid for your faith in God's excellent word? What more can be said than to you God has said? Has he not said, 'Fear not, I'm with you, oh be not dismayed, for I'm thy God, and I will still give thee aid, I'll strengthen thee, I'll help thee, I'll cause thee to stand upheld by my righteous omnipotent hand.' Has he not said, 'When through the deep waters I call you to go, the rivers of sorrow shall not overflow, for I will be near thee, thy troubles to bless and sanctify thee in thy deepest distress?' Has he not said, 'When through fiery trials thy pathway shall lie, my grace all sufficient shall be thy supply, the flame shall not hurt thee, I have only designed thy dross to consume and thy gold to refine?'" And let us pause here. And this is a reminder that even when it causes us to go through pathways of fiery trials, the purpose, because he loves us, he will not cause his children to shed needless tears. When he causes us to pass through fiery trials, the purpose is not to destroy you, it is to consume your dross, the filth in you. Not just like the dress you're wearing, but the things that are not the unfaithfulness, the lack of faith, the sin, the fears. He wants to take them away. He wants to prove himself to you. And that's so true. Every Christian who has passed through episodes of fiery trial has come out of it being more of a Christian, right? Being more of a believer. Because that Christian, like Job, would then be able to say, "Lord, I've heard of you. I've read of you. But you know what? Now I've seen. Now I've seen. Now I know. Now I've seen how great you are. Now I've seen how powerful you are." "When through fiery trials thy pathway shall lie, my grace all sufficient shall be thy supply. The flame shall not hurt thee. I only design it to consume your dross and to refine your gold." And this is the gold, the golden gem of this hymn. It says, "That soul that on Jesus has leaned for repose, I will not desert to its foes. That soul, though all hell should endeavor to shake, I would never forsake." Brings me to another golden gem from the scriptures, Hebrews 13:5. This is one of the portions we read for our wedding, and I so much love it. Hebrews 13:5b. "Because God has said," what has God said? "Because God has said," what has God said? "Because God has said, never will I leave you, never will I forsake you." I think we should all write that down. We should write it in gold. We should inscribe it on the palm of our hands. We should etch it into our hearts. "For the Lord has said," the New King James Version says, "For he himself has said, For he himself has said, I will never leave you nor forsake you. Wow. What a beautiful word. He himself has said, I will never leave you, I will never forsake you. For he himself has said, I will never leave you, I will never forsake you. So I do not know where you are this morning, whether you are in that place where it will take, where you have exasperated the Holy Spirit, right? Where you have exasperated the preacher, right? Preaching to you, maybe you are there, where you have exasperated that preacher. And people are saying, what more can be said than to you he has said? What else do you want him to say to you than what he has already said? How firm a foundation, you saint of the Lord, is laid for you in his excellent word.
1: Affirm what we've just heard from the

say, what more? Fear not, I'm with thee. Has he not said that? For I am thy God. I will still give thee aid. I will strengthen thee, help thee, and cause thee to stand upheld by my righteous

golden gem, that soul that on Jesus has leaned for rest, I will not desert to its foes. That soul, though all hell

Hallelujah. Yes, indeed. That is the promise of your Lord. We started from celebrating his faithfulness, to rejoicing in his love, to reminding ourselves of the need to adopt the posture of rest and hope, that and then to be reminded of his unfailing love, of his everlasting love and his unfailing kindness, and his faithful, who has said to you, I will never leave you, neither will I forsake you. Who has said to you, I will never leave you, neither will I forsake you. And again, I repeat it the way that this hymn writer put

that soul that when Jesus has leaned for repose, I will not desert to its foes. The Lord will not give you over to your foes in the name of Jesus. He will not give you over to the troubles. I want you to remember what the psalmist wrote. I believe this is from Psalm 27, where he said, I would have lost heart if I had not believed that I would see the goodness of God in the land of the living. Towards the end of last year, I was on social media and I came across that post, and I really thanked the lady who posted it. Not from Psalm 127. Wow, you know, such greatness and golden gems from the scriptures. And I recall, you know, at some point discussing with my dad, you know, during his illness, and when he had some reprieve and he came back home and he had quite some months again, you know, glory to God for his grace. And we're discussing about the richness of the scriptures. We're going back and forth. And he said to me, I said to him, look, because I mean, during that time I had to know God more and read the scripture even more deeply. And I said, look, you look at some of the things that the psalmist wrote, and you say to yourself, what did this guy pass through? That I'm talking about David. What experiences did he have that made him to write such profound things? And he wrote, he said, I would have lost heart if I had not believed that I would see the goodness of God in the land of the living. I would have lost heart unless I had believed that I would see the goodness of the Lord in the land of the living. I dare say to you, you are going to lose heart. You are going to falter and fail if you do not believe that you see the goodness of God. But if you continue to believe more firmly in the faithfulness of your God, in his goodness, in his love for you, then your heart will not fail. It will not falter. Your steps will not fail you. You are going to go on from strength to strength. And in the land of the living, the Lord will show you his mercies. He has promised, he said, for he has said, that's what the writer to the Hebrews wrote, said, for he has said, I will never leave you, I will never forsake you. And again, this same writer said, that soul, that is you who has leaned on Jesus for repose, I will not desert his foes. That soul, though all hell, that's why I love this part. He said, though all hell should endeavor to shake you, I do not know what is threatening you today. I do not know what might threaten you in the future this year. We do not know what lies ahead, but this much we know, that he is faithful who has promised, saying, I will never leave you, I will never forsake you. That soul, though all hell should endeavor to shake, I will never, no, never, no, never forsake. And that's my prayer for you this morning. Lord, I pray that whatever lies ahead, you will remind us of the faithfulness of him who has promised never to leave us and never to forsake us. In the name of Jesus, amen, amen, and amen. That soul, though all hell should endeavor to shake, I will never, no, never, no, never forsake. This is rendition by the Church of Jesus Christ of Latter-day Saints, and I want to move to. Yeah, I always have this blessing of getting just the place I want to go to, but let's go. That soul that on Jesus has leaned for repose, listen to it.

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And it's God bless you indeed. Good morning to you once again. If you just joined us today, what a joy and pleasure to have you. And I hope the 7 o'clock hour was such a beautiful blessing to you. It blessed me as well. And I pray that the Lord will increase your faith. Indeed, coming up next on the Lord's side, Christian Perspectives on News and Current Events. Just stay with us.

And it's good morning to you once again. It's January the 4th. Monday the 5th. Well, somebody's just getting off at the holiday season. It's Monday the 5th of January 2026. The program is On the Lord's Side, Christian Perspectives on News and Current Events. My name is Olufemi Oguntoku. You can follow me on X at Olufemi OG. You can follow Gospel Best Radio on X at Gospel Best Radio. And I want us to begin today by reflecting, of course, from Christian perspectives, on the what has been described as the extraordinary events of January the 3rd, 2026. In an unprecedented escalation of U.S. foreign policy, Venezuelan president, or rather former Venezuelan president, we must say now, Nicolas Maduro, and his wife, Celia Flores, were captured. I mean, that's what makes these really extraordinary. How do you put in the same in a sentence that the president of a sovereign country was captured not by military pugilists in his own country, not by coupists, but you know, by a foreign power? And on the 3rd of January, Nicolas Maduro and his wife were captured in a daring pre-dawn raid by U.S. Delta Force, following a barrage of airstrikes on key Venezuelan military and government sites. This operation was dubbed by the U.S. military as Operation Absolute Resolve, and it marked a dramatic shift in U.S. interventionism, with Maduro swiftly extradited to New York City to face long-standing federal charges, sending shockwaves through Latin America and the global community. And that's so true. This sent shockwaves through Latin America and the global community. Why? Because the president of a sovereign country was captured by U.S. forces, ostensibly for him to face charges in New York, United States, for drug-related offenses. First, who is Nicolas Maduro? He was born on November 23, 1962, in Caracas, in Venezuela. He grew up in a working-class family. That's the much we know about him. He is married to Celia Flores, a lawyer and politician who has served as a key figure in his administration, and they have one son. Together, he identifies as a socialist and has been a prominent follower of Hugo Chavez's Bolivarian Revolution. Of course, he rose to power as a close ally of Hugo Chavez. You must know him, that he was the former president of Venezuela. He died in office because he suffered cancer at a point. And of course, when Hugo Chavez died on March 5, 2013, Maduro assumed the presidency on an interim basis, and then he won a special election in April 2013 with 50.6% of the vote. He was re-elected in 2018 amid widespread allegations of fraud and voter suppression. And of course, after that 2018 election, many countries believed that he rigged the election, including the U.S. The U.S. refused to recognize him as president and instead chose to recognize opposition leader Juan Guaido as interim president until the crisis evolved. In March 2020, the U.S. Department of Justice indicted Maduro and several associates on charges of narco-terrorism. And this is the point I want to make, that we have to understand, so we can understand the nuances of this story. What is narco-terrorism? That is the involvement of terrorist organizations and insurgent groups in drug trafficking. And that has become a problem with international implications, really. Narco-terrorism, it talks about the involvement of terrorist organizations and insurgent groups in drug trafficking. Essentially, what the U.S. alleged in 2020 and continues to allege is that Nicolas Maduro essentially was using the apparatuses of his office as president of Venezuela, including the military, to support drug cartels who were, of course, trying to take banned substances into the United States. And you know that this is not just, don't think that trafficking in banned substances is just about some couriers getting onto a plane and taking it there. No, it is a wide network of
of terrorists, the wide network of brutal criminals who would get on boats, you know, on boats and ships from one country and try to get into the other country. And you see, you have to understand what damage, you know, drugs have done to the social fabric of the United States and to the social fabric of any nation where drugs are peddled without any form of policing. And that was the charge against Nicolas Maduro in 2020. So you have to picture that. So it is possible for the president of a country to be charged for an offense in another country, and that's what happened to Nicolas Maduro in 2020. The U.S. Department of Justice indicted him and several associates on charges of narco terrorism, conspiracy to import cocaine into the U.S., money laundering, and corruption. Of course, since then, since 2020, he remained president of Venezuela until the U.S. military, on the orders of Donald Trump, executed an arrest warrant. Think about that. And you see, this is one of the points I'm going to ask us to reflect on from Christian perspectives. Think about that, the United States is that powerful today that it is able to execute its own arrest warrant outside of the United States, executing an arrest warrant issued by a court in the United States on the president of another country. It's extraordinary. It is extraordinary, although it will not be the first time, because we have to recall the case of Manuel Noriega. So many people are saying, "Whoa, what did Trump just do?" But hey, say, hold on. This will not be the first time. The first time that something of this nature would be done. In 1989, a man there was who at that time, before the event we are about to describe, who was president of Chile, right? Who was president of Chile? Manuel Antonio Noriega Moreno. He lived between 1934 and 2017. He was president of Panama. He was formerly a military officer in the Panamanian army, and then he rose through the ranks. He became a dictator in Panama. But you know, in 1989, he also fell out with the U.S. authorities. He was indicted on drug-related charges, and he was captured as well. He was captured by the U.S. Military in 1989. The dramatic capture stemmed from Operation Just Cause. Remember what the U.S. military tagged the operation that captured Nicolas Maduro? It was captured Operation what? Operation Absolute Resolve. In 1989, the U.S. military captured the operation Just Cause, obviously trying to justify what they did. And that was on December 20, 1989. It involved 27,000 troops. It was officially justified by protecting U.S. citizens, restoring democracy after rigged election, combating drug trafficking, and safeguarding the Panama Canal. So you just see echoes of the past. And, I mean, one must really salute, in a manner of speaking, you know, the courage of the U.S. administration in 1989. That was under the presidency of H.W. Bush, because it was a precedent-setting action then, you know, for the U.S. to invade Panama and to capture the president of Panama at that time, Manuel Antonio Noriega Moreno, you know, to capture him December 20, 1989. But for Donald Trump, it is still something to wonder about. It is testament to his to his courage and to his daring personality that he undertook that. But he had the 1989 precedent, you know, to cite. So many people are not able to say, no, what did you just do? Say, look, 1989, we did it. And of course, the charges against Maduro, they are almost similar to the charges against that Panama president, Manuel Antonio Noriega Moreno. Okay, let's go back to this case of Nicolas Maduro. He was indicted in 2020 for narco terrorism, money laundering, and corruption.
And then in 2025, a $50 million bounty was placed on his head, so much so that the U.S. military was saying, look, if you can give us information leading to the arrest and capture of this man, we're going to pay you $50 million. Think about that. And of course, how did this capture happen? Some people have described it as awe-inspiring. And you see, sometimes as human beings, we look at the powers that are at the disposal of earthly kingdoms, earthly government. I mean, even if you live in a country where your country cannot boast of the kind of power and might of the United States or China or of all the world powers, still just get a vantage look and observation at the rulers of your country, you're going to be awed, you know, by the pomp and pageantry. I remember my mom once described the pomp and pageantry that attended the convoy of then military president Buhari. She would always tell us the story. I think she was traveling and the traffic had to be stopped traffic had to be stopped for Babangida to travel at some point. And she would always tell us about the pomp and pageantry, you know, that attended that convoy. And it's so true. If you have ever had the opportunity to witness the passage of any top government official, not to talk about top world leaders like Donald Trump or leaders of the world powers, you know, you experience pomp and pageantry. And there's a portion, you know, from Revelation that talks about the glories. You know, the glories of the kingdoms of this world. What we read in church yesterday, and it said they will be permitted to bring their glories into heaven. Let me see if I can quickly get it. Revelation 11:15. It says, no, this is missing it, but I think I'll get it. But I'm just to talk about, you know, the pomp and pageantry that attends the kingdoms of this world. There is real pomp and pageantry and power. And Donald Trump, when he was addressing the press after the capture of Nicolás Maduro, was talking about the awe of the military operation. He must have been taken by surprise itself. The capture unfolded amid a massive U.S. military operation on January 3, 2026, involving over 150 jets from 20 air bases launching precision strikes on Venezuelan targets to neutralize defenses. Delta Force operatives, supported by CIA intelligence from a source within Maduro's inner circle, breached his fortified residence in Caracas, described as a fort. You can imagine, Maduro's was in a fort, F-O-R-T, you know, it was in a military base. And he and his wife were asleep. And of course, they were caught by surprise. We also understand that CIA intelligence from a source within Maduro's inner circle. I think we may pause to reflect there. Somebody posted on Twitter recently and said an African proverb. What is that African proverb? The African proverb says, unless there is complicity by internal enemies, your external force cannot outwit you. And that's so true. It cannot be outwitted, really, unless there is complicity by your own friends, by those whom you trust, which will remind us of what Julius Caesar said, you know, according to Macbeth, that as Julius Caesar fell, he said, "Eight to Brutus, then four Caesar," because people were attacking him. Right, people were attacking him left, right, and center. They were stabbing him, you know, to kill him. And as he tried to escape the daggers, you know, he turned around and he saw that one of those stabbing him was Brutus, somebody close to him, somebody he considered as a friend. I said, "Hey, to Brutus, then for Caesar, then for Caesar." And so true, you find that most times things don't go bad. People are not able to your enemies are not able to outwit you unless
unless they have support, from some other persons who you consider close. But it is the people who are close to you who can actually sell you out. You know, when external enemies are trying to get at you, they would need somebody close to you to tell you the inner workings of you and your affairs that they would not have access to. We have that in the Bible as well. When the Jews wanted to arrest Jesus Christ, they were not sure of where it would be at the time, that the people would not be there, because whenever they wanted to arrest him, they were always cautioned by the people, because the people loved him. They did not want the people to riot, so they were looking for a place, a time when the people would not be there. They were also looking for somebody to truly identify him. And that's another story for another day. But it was Judas, you know, one of his disciples, who had to do that ungodly work. Of course, we know how it ended for Judas. So the capture involved over 150 jets from 20 air bases, including precision strikes on Venezuelan targets to neutralize defenses. The CIA intelligence was from a source within Maduro's inner circle. Who could that have been? I'm sure Maduro right now will be wondering who could that have been. And so Maduro and his wife, who were asleep, were dragged from their room, detained without resistance, despite Cuban provided security. And this is what I want to make as well, because the back and forth between Cuba and the United States, or perhaps between Maduro and Trump, had been ongoing for a very long time, and Cuba was supplying the security for Maduro. Because he himself must have thought that, look, for me to be well secured now, I may not trust my own people, because some of them may want to send me out. So he contracted out his security to Cuban forces. So despite the security provided by Cuba, he was dragged, himself and his wife, from their sleep, and without resistance, they were arrested. They were flown to New York, where Maduro is now held at the Metropolitan Detention Center in Brooklyn, awaiting arraignment on January 5, 2025. So today, we are looking forward to pictures of his arraignment. Already, pictures have already gone viral of Maduro, former president of Venezuela, who was president at least January 2nd, 2026. Pictures have now gone viral of him in handcuffs and blindfolded, taken into custody in the United States. So extraordinary event as well. And of course, this kind of event, this kind of culture, must necessarily have profound geopolitical implications. People are saying, well, it potentially paves the way for regime change in Venezuela, because now if the U.S. can go in there and pick up the president and his wife, what can the U.S. not do? That's the question that people are asking now, and that is making so many people uncomfortable indeed. And then this is going to have many repercussions. If you're a student of geopolitics, you are going to understand the grand strategy, you know, behind this. And the adversaries of the U.S. like Russia, China, and Iran, they've already voiced their concerns. You know, people have said that it could destabilize Venezuelan, it could destabilize a number of things. Especially, it could destabilize the supply of ammunition to Russia. Many people have said that that Iran depends on Venezuela for certain things. Iran and Russia also depends on Venezuelan oil. China has been the one buying Venezuelan oil because of the blockades imposed by the U.S. And of course, China has been buying it dead cheap. But again, you have to look at this. Let us first reflect on the horrors of drug cartels. What cannot be denied, even by those who do not agree with the methods of the United States, what cannot be denied is the horror of drug cartels. What drug cartels do, they get these banned substances into the society, doing what? And destroying the lives and destiny of many. They call them the cartel of the sons, S-U-N-S. That's what the cartel allegedly tied to Maduro is called, the cartel of the sons. They extend far beyond immediate violence. They inflict lasting pernicious social impacts, such as widespread addiction, community disintegration, economic devastation through corruption, and the erosion of trust. So, you know, these drug cartels, they are so violent. They kill people up, and if somebody
bought, you know, drugs from them and could not pay for whatever reason. The person is killed. You have this kind of mafioso approach to things, and of course the addiction, the destruction of many lives and destinies, the disintegration of families. I mean, may you never witness where a member of the family becomes addicted to drugs. It disintegrates the family. Economic devastation too. And in international affairs, it appears that this will have repercussion as well. And a friend of mine sent to me a post which I find quite telling. I want to reflect on it, because now with what has happened in Venezuela, now people are saying, whoa, what of international law. And I always say to people, I recall one of the first lessons given to us in our international law class at the undergraduate level. I remember this lecturer, whose name I cannot recall now, telling us that, look, international law, the term itself is a misnomer. It's a misnomer because there's nothing like international law. So somebody may ask, why do you talk about international law when there's nothing like international law? Because there's nothing like international law properly so-called. In a country, in a sovereign country, talk about law. When you talk about law, then you can point to the lawmaker who made the law. You can point to the law enforcer. You can point to the person who will interpret the law. That's not the case with international law. If people say, oh, but this is contrary to international law, the question is, who made the law? Who made the law? Is there a legislature that makes international law? There is no such legislature. International law actually refers to a collection of conventions. And what are conventions? Agreements, understandings between nations. This is the way we do things. This is the way we do things. This is the way we have agreed to do this particular thing. They are just conventions, and we just call them international law. They are not law properly so-called. Meaning that at the end of the day, power is power. Power is power. A powerful nation today can change the convention. And you don't need to call a meeting. You don't need to sign a treaty. You can just, once you do something that goes unchallenged, it becomes what? It becomes the new norm, and that new norm becomes international law. Exactly. Some scholars have said that there is nothing like international law strictly so called, and that's so true. But from Christian perspectives, what can we learn, you know, from this Maduro's arrest? Number one, we want to look at the capture of the president of a sovereign country despite his reliance on a fortified military facility and Cuban security forces. The United States went into Venezuela and arrested him and handcuffed him and blindfolded him and took him like a common criminal to where? To the United States. And from a Christian perspective, this echoes the biblical warnings in Isaiah 36:6 and 2 Kings 18:21. You remember where it was said to another king, say, look, you are trusting now in Egypt, that broken reed of a staff which will pierce the hand of any man who leans on it. Such is Pharaoh, king of Egypt, to all who trust in him. And this was a statement made clearly by an unbelieving king who was saying to Hezekiah, oh, you're not trusting in Egypt. Well, let me tell you, anybody who leans on the king of Egypt will be like a person leaning on a broken reed of staff. And that's so true. And from a Christian perspective, I think that should be a reminder to us from the extraordinary event of the capture of Nicolas Maduro, who was sleeping in a fortified military facility whose security was provided by another nation, Cuba, but who was nevertheless arrested, you know, and like a common criminal, and blindfolded and handcuffed and taken away from his country to the United States. And I recall another portion of the scriptures which says, woe to them who go to Egypt, who go to Egypt for help. So just as Egypt proved an unreliable ally for Israel, Cuba's protection shattered under pressure, reminding us that human alliances are frail when divine or greater forces intervene. You see, when greater forces intervene, human alliances will fail, and no greater force is today in today's world, maybe the force of the United States military. But we can draw parallel from that. So the person who is wise would want to be where? We want to be on the Lord's side. The person who is wise would want to be on the Lord's side. You dare not. You dare not want to be against him, because indeed you're going to find that whatever you are trusting in, we'll give way
And again, we look at this thing and ask, why is it that nobody can stop the United States and say, look, what have you done? What have you done? The reality is that, again, I repeat it, power is power. That's the reality. Power is power. Either in international law or in any context, actually. Power is power. The person who has power is able to get away with so many things. And that appears to be the case of the United States. It depends on where you stand. As I said earlier on, if you look at the horrors that the drug cartels enabled by Nicolas Maduro, the horrors that he visits on societies, on families, on nations, if you look at his own violent dictatorship in Venezuela, you will understand why it was a good thing that it was removed. If you are concerned about the absolute power of the United States and what appears to be like some impunity by the United States, you'll be concerned as well. But the truth is, it's a reminder to us that power is power. Power is power in international law, in any context whatsoever. And for us as Christians, we can be reminded that although God has chosen to be kind and gracious in his dealings toward us, he remains sovereign. No one can demand of him. Nobody can say to him, what have you done, right? Is that not what that king said in Daniel 4:35? Nobody can ask God and say, what have you done? And the U.S. today occupies a position of unchallenged influence. A country like China has kicked against what the United States has done, but it is just only kicking against it. Ketana said, oh, we are deeply shocked. We condemn what the United States has done, but hey, the United States has done it. Who's going to challenge the United States and say, what have you done? United States, of course, Trump and his admission will say, look, there's a precedent for it from the 1989 Noriega case. They will talk about narco-terrorism and so many justifications after that. But you know what? It's a reminder to us on the Lord's side that when there is a greater power, you ought to be wise, you know, to be wise and submit to him. I'm not saying people should submit to the United States. That's not what we want to do. We want a rules-based international order, right? Rules-based. I want justifications for actions like this. But if you truly want to draw real lessons from this, it will be number one. That vain is the help of man. Maduro was depending on, thought himself secure in that military facility, thought himself protected by the Cuban forces surrounding him. We have to learn that that when a greater power intervenes, nothing can stop. And no power is greater than the power of the Lord God Almighty. We have to also draw a parallel from this, which is this, that because power is power, the person who is the most powerful can never be questioned. The person with the most power cannot be questioned. God cannot be questioned when he decides to do anything in the world. But we, on the Lord's side, must take joy in the realization that although God cannot be questioned, although he's more powerful than the most powerful in the world, he has voluntarily chosen to be kind and to be gracious to us. And this is on the note on which we must end. Even as the United States today occupies a position of unchallenged supremacy, really, in the world, the United States also, under Trump or under any president, must remember that it is a steward of the power that it has been given. It's a steward of the influence that it has been given. We believe that all powers come from the Lord God Almighty. Does the Bible not say that no man has anything unless that has been given to him? Right? No man has anything unless the thing has been given to him by the Lord God Almighty. So even for the United States, that's what you must remember, that the position he occupies today, the position of unchallenged influence and power, military might, even economic might, is from the Lord. And all the presidents, including Trump, they have a duty to moderate their actions by the fear of God. By the fear of God, I'm not saying that what has been done now is a wrong thing. If you look at what Maduro himself has done, but I'm saying that in the person who has such unchallenged influence, who has such expansive influence, has such enormous powers, must also remember that he has been called to be responsible in the use of it. Account to be given.
right? That much we know from a Christian perspective that account will be given of everything that we have been given. Everything will be given. And so the United States and its leaders must know that they are going to account to God, even if they cannot be held accountable by anyone in this world. Extraordinary event, really. And we're going to continue to monitor this situation, especially following the arraignment of Nicolas Maduro. We're going to see how this plays out. And of course, many people are saying, look, with the arrest of Nicolas Maduro, nations like Nigeria should be admonished, should take heed, because what we have now, we have in Nigeria allegations that some elements in government are shielding terrorists and bandits and kidnappers. If that becomes fully established, well, there may be a case for the United States to step in, especially because we have Islamic State of West Africa trying to take a full toll in Nigeria. One of the allegations against Nicolas Maduro is that he has allowed Hezbollah, that destabilizing terrorist organization from the Middle East, to have a full toll in Venezuela. Venezuela is part of the American hemisphere, right? So the United States will be uncomfortable with having Hezbollah in Venezuela, just a stone throw, in a manner of speaking, away from the United States. I can tell you that if Nigeria continues to abhor, in a manner of speaking, or continues to fail to vigorously uproot and root out the Islamic State of West Africa from its shores, it may give justification at some point in the future for an invasion of this nature. Maybe not against the president, but against, well, of course, already December 25, there was that bombing, you know, in Sokoto State, Nigeria. There probably will be more. And as I said earlier on, in international law, power is power. In international law, conventions are made and remade. And the extant convention is that has gone unchallenged. That's gone unchallenged. If something is done by a powerful nation and it's not challenged by anyone, it becomes law. It becomes law. And I do pray, and that's the reason why we all should be praying for those in authority. Is that not what Paul wrote? He said, look, prayer should be offered for all those who are in authority. I think at this point, Nicolas Maduro, what do you think will be going on through his mind? In his cell in New York now, what do you think will be going on through his mind? He will now be recalling all the times when he boasted that nothing could happen to him. Because there are many videos now, if you go on social media, many videos of Maduro boasting that nothing could happen to him. And he called Donald Trump coward. Bring it on. He must be reflecting to himself and saying, how did this happen? How did this happen? And you know what? It came to him like a thief in the night, to use the expression of our Lord and Savior Jesus Christ. And maybe that's one lesson we can learn as well. You know, it came to him like a thief in the night. He was sleeping. Then all of a sudden, he must have had noise. I'm saying, what's that? All of a sudden, he was being arrested and handcuffed and blindfolded. And voila, he opens his eyes and he's where? He's in the United States. He's in the United States. I mean, extraordinary event, really. And all of us who are wise must learn the lessons that we must learn from this. And in the coming days, we are going to see the full ramifications of what has happened. But then it reminds us, again, I repeat it, power is power. And we all should be thankful. We all should be thankful that the most powerful force on this earth, the one who is more powerful than the most powerful, has of his own chosen to be kind and gracious. Imagine if God did not choose to be kind and gracious in his dealing towards us. If he dealt with us just with absolute power, imagine what our condition would be if God dealt with us that way. And again, I repeat that call, that the United States, although it occupies a position of unrivaled influence today, although it occupies, it finds itself as a super, maybe now we should be using super for the United States, maybe super military power, it has a duty, you know, to exercise the powers responsibly. It has the power to exercise the power for the common good. It has the power to moderate itself, and its leaders should be reminded that they will give an account of the influence that they have on the power at their disposal. But I think that we should be thankful that the world is now rid of yet another dictator, a person who has been using his own influence and his own office, you know, to aid the drug cartel and the drug trade,
who from all accounts manipulated the last election and suppressed opposition by violent means. It's a good thing that the world is rid of yet another such detail. The fear is that the United States may then abuse the power, and that goes back to what I mentioned earlier on, that it is important for a nation with such powers, a president with such powers, to be moderated by the reminder that an account will be given of such powers.

Okay, next I want to go to some other stories that I came across for some time now that I've had saved in my folder for a while now. This first one, it says, billionaire Otedola's daughter, Copy, brags about not missing a single third payment in 12 months. This was a post from 2025. Thank God. And now we can talk about 2025 as in the past. But this is what this lady wrote, quite a popular figure in the entertainment space. She's the daughter of a Nigerian billionaire, daughter of Mr. Femi Otedola. She is probably known as Copy. I think she's a DJ, really. This is what she wrote. And of course, this is to her credit that she has always, oftentimes, proudly associated with the Christian faith and with Christ. And that's a good thing. And I do pray that the Lord will continue to lead her in the path of right. She appears to know the Lord. We pray that she will know him more and draw closer to him, and that the Lord will use her to his glory and for his purposes, in Jesus' name. But this is what she posted late 2025, around the 29th of December. Proud to say, I paid my tithes and offerings all 12 months this year, and God, I thank you. A little encouragement, by the way. Remember the widow Jesus talked about? It is never about how much, but the heart posture. That's what she wrote. She said, look, I'm proud to say I paid my tithes and offerings all 12 months this year, and God, I thank you. And again, as I said earlier on, it's a good thing that we have here the daughter of a famous billionaire who herself must be, if not a billionaire, must be quite a substantial millionaire, right? And who is saying at the end of the year, who wrote it in public and say, look, I thank God that he said, look, that I thank God that I paid my tithe all the months in 2025, we are almost impressed that you have paid your tithe, Copy. But I cannot but be reminded of that Pharisee who stood by himself and prayed. Jesus told that story, and it is recorded in Luke 18. This is what Jesus said. Jesus said, starting from verse 9, said, to some who were confident of their own righteousness and looked down everyone else, Jesus told this parable. He said, two men went up to the temple to pray, one a Pharisee and the other a tax collector. The Pharisee stood by himself and prayed, God, I thank you that I'm not like that. I thank you that I'm not like other people, robbers, evildoers, adulterers, or even like that tax collector. I fast twice a week and give a tenth of all I get. That's what Pharisee said. Say, look, I fast twice a week and I give a tenth of all I get. And I cannot but I'll be reminded of this story by Jesus Christ, reading what a Copy Otedola wrote, saying, I'm proud to say I paid my tithes and offerings all 12 months this year, and God, I thank you. You may say that there's nothing wrong with what she has written, that she's just saying she paid. I tell you, where a Christian feels compelled to write something like this, where if a Christian reflects on this and feels some bit of pride, and even I'm not even using proud in the very evil, ungodly sense here, just feels some joy. Hey, I paid my tithe throughout. There's something that is yet to be apprehended, that is yet to be grasped by that Christian, right? And what that parable from Luke 18 teaches above all else is this, that those are not the things that are important to God. And if they're not important to him, I do not want any Christian, I do not see the reason why any Christian would want to make any big deal of it and say, look, I pay my tithes and offerings all 12 months of this. It means absolutely nothing to God. And the fact that you have to say it, it just gives an unsettling feeling, really. That you have to say that you pay your tithe and offerings all the 12 months. God wants, these are sacrificial acts. These are good acts, which Jesus in Matthew 5 and Matthew 6, he discussed and said, let your good deeds be done between you and God. Keep it between you and God.
What really matters is the posture of your heart before God, your heart posture. And she also mentioned that, look, it's not that much, but it's not even, she wrote, she said, it is never about how much, but the heart posture. No, I say, no, it's not even about how much. It's never about the giving of tithe or payment of offerings. It's about your heart posture, primarily, fundamentally. And then we are called to give to godly causes, to the work of God, to people in need. But those good deeds must be between you and God, between you and God, between you and God, between you and God, between you and God. Whenever anybody feels compelled to make it a point, hey, people, I paid my tithe and I paid my offerings all 12 months of this year, and God, I thank you. You see, the God I thank you there would appear to say, look, but this person is thanking God. But go and read what that Pharisee said in Jesus' parable as well. He said, God, I thank you. The point is, I'm always gobsmacked, surprised at when people do things that the Bible roundly condemns. And the point is that many people don't totally read the Bible. The more the Bible we read, the more we find that many of the things that we do are just wrong, and they are already condemned in the Bible. Look, I mean, just place what Copy of Otedola wrote, place it side by side with Luke 18:11 and that parable that our Lord told, the parable of the Pharisee and the tax collector who went to the temple to pray. This was she. She said, "I'm proud to say I paid my tithes and offerings all 12 months this year, and God, I thank you." Look at what the Pharisee said. Say, God, I thank you. So you find. So Jesus depicted this Pharisee as a proud person who took pride in his own righteousness. Because that is what verse 9 says. Jesus told this parable to warn people from taking pride in their own righteousness. Yet, this Pharisee did not say, look, I have my own righteousness. I fast twice a week. I pay a tenth of everything I have. He did not. He said, God, I thank you. Because those who want to take pride in their own selves, they begin by saying, God, I thank you. They are masking that pride by saying, God, I thank you. That's what the Pharisee said. Luke 18:11. He stood by himself and prayed, God, I thank you that I'm not like this, I'm not like this, I fast twice a week, I pay my tithes. Copy of the lines are several saying, God, I thank you that I pay my tithe and offering all 12 months this year. Well, Copy has said that she fully understands that it's the heart posture that matters, and I do pray that her heart is right with God. And if your heart is right with God, I also commend you, I just challenge you to do what? To make your good deeds remain between only you and God. That's why personally I do not support any action that tends to put forward those who have paid their tithe, you know, things like that. This thing should be between you and God, between you and God, because they are not the weightier matters. Jesus himself said in Matthew 23:20, they are not the weightier matters. Jesus said to the Pharisees of the days, oh, I know you guys, you tithe your mint and cumin. And we must understand what Jesus was saying there. Jesus was saying, look, those of you who sell herbs and flowers, you even tithe it. You say, oh, how many flowers have I sold today? You cut the flowers because this, look, I must pay the tenth of this thing. Just say, yeah, I know you are doing something because you are trying to obey the law of Moses, you tithe this and that. So, but look, there are weightier matters. Meaning that these things about tithe and offerings, important as they are not the weightier matters before God. But Jesus said, I would that you do the latter, mercy, justice, etc., without forsaking the former as well. So tithe and offerings are important, but they're not the weightier matters. They're not the thing that God is really looking for. Meaning that a person whose heart posture is right with God, who honors the Lord, who is humble before the Lord, but who does not pay his tithe and offering, is not neglected by God, right? So the overarching point I'm trying to make is that in wanting to bring it public, one, second, in thinking that, look, the important thing, that it's so important that I pay my tithe and offerings all 12 months of this year, in thinking that as an emblem of being a Christian, it's an indication that
something is just not fully right in that person's comprehension and understanding of what God requires, of what God requires of us. There are many people in the comment section who are urging her on. Somebody said, I missed only one this year. So people are beginning to be under some pressure, like, oh, you missed one this year. Oh, I missed two this year. And many people are celebrating that. Now, of course, this is not railing against tithes and offerings. The New Testament standard is generosity. It's generosity. God loves a cheerful giver. Cheerful giving, generous and cheerful giving. That's the new standard in the New Testament. So much so that cheerful and generous giving has led many people to give even more than their tithes. But some people, you know, tie themselves to that. Generous and cheerful giving, that's the standard in the New Testament. And I do not think people should be put under any such punishment like, oh, did you calculate it well? Did you miss one last month? Did you miss one this year? And I mean, there are churches who don't even collect tithes and offerings. But I just find it fascinating that a copy wrote something that seems to be on all fours with the Pharisee that Jesus condemned in that parable in Luke 18, who said, Lord, I thank you that I paid my tithe. And she wrote exactly the same thing. Somebody should point out to that scriptures, and should point out to Luke 5 and 6, where the Lord has said, your good deeds should be between you and God. Do not do your good deeds so that they can be seen by men. She may say, look, I did not do them for them to be seen. If you did not do them for them to be seen, why are you telling us that you did it? Why?

Okay, then next, I don't know if you came across this story. The story of a US-based NGO Top Shot who admitted to $1.4 million fraud, tax evasion, and faces up to 25 years in prison in the United States. This story says Nkechi Eze, a former executive director at the Early Learning Neighborhood Collaborative Center, has pleaded guilty to conspiring to defraud a U.S. government-funded organization. Eze, an associate professor of education, entered the guilty plea in a U.S. district court in Michigan to charges of wire fraud, conspiracy, and tax evasion. According to court records, Eze admitted that, quote, from at least 2017 through 2023, she conspired with Sharon Kilbrew and others to devise a scheme to defraud and obtain $1.4 million from ELNC, a Michigan-based nonprofit funded by the U.S. Department of Health and Human Services and private donors. Prosecutors said Sharon Kilbrew, ELNC's Director of Finance and Administration, generated and approved fraudulent invoices at Eze's direction. Quote, defendant directed Sharon Kilbrew to generate approximately $470,000 in fictitious invoices for goods and services never received by ELNC. The records added that Kilbrew kept part of the funds while the remainder was transferred to defendant. And on like that. Anyway, the point I'm bringing this up is not only because this person is Nigerian in the United States, it is because it brings to fore again the things that matter to God. We just discussed the matter of Copy, the daughter of Femi Otedola, who made such a big deal about her paying her tithes in 2025 and not missing anyone. And now there are so many people also who make a big deal of their good deeds, especially about charity. Yeah, you've heard about NGOs everywhere, and they say, look, I have this foundation. Because I have this foundation, I feed orphans, I feed widows, I have this foundation, I build houses for this, I have a foundation, I go to this place every year, and this and that. And then they solicit money from all sources. And they do. Now, there are many people who are doing this from a good heart. There are many people who have been called by God to do these things. And we must celebrate them for their obedience. Again, these are important interventions in the society, feeding the poor, visiting the orphan, caring for the widow, visiting those who are in prison, visiting those who are sick. These are things that glorify God. In fact, it's true religion. If we read what that James wrote, it is true religion to be humble before God and to do all this good work. But, you know, to make a big deal of it is something that is not Christian. Number one. The second is that not everyone doing these things, running an NGO that has a charitable objective, not everyone involved in these organizations a charitable objective, not everyone involved in these organizations is doing it from a place of love.

0: people? Of course. I know that you say, of course, it is possible. And one of the portions of the scriptures that has always brought home this point to me, will be 1 Corinthians 13, a New King James Version, 1 Corinthians 13, where Paul said, "And though I bestow all my goods to feed the poor, and though I give my body to be burned, but have not love, it profits me nothing." And every time I read this, I pause. I say, hold on. Is it possible to bestow all of one's goods to feed the poor and not love the poor? Is it possible to give one's body to be burned and not love the cause for which it has been given? And I'll go back to that copy of the last story. Is it possible to give one's tithe and offering and not love God? Is it possible to give one's tithe and offering and not love people? Paul is suggesting here that it is true, it is possible. And this story buttresses the story of this woman who, although was raising funds for a good purpose, was also stealing those funds. And that's what is happening with many NGOs, really. People come out and it's and many charitable organizations say, "Look, we are raising funds to do this, to go to the prisons, to go to the hospitals, to raising funds to do that and that." I know what they're doing, they're actually stealing the funds. They do some bit of the work, but sometimes 10%, 20, 30, 40, 70, sometimes 80 goes into their private pocket. And that is why you have a proliferation of these organizations. And we are reminded, as people on the Lord's side, that it is possible indeed. It is possible not to love God, not to love people, and yet to be charitable. And that is why Jesus would not regard such acts of giving as the weightier matters. The weightier matter is the heart matter, the condition of your heart. Are you doing it for God? And if you are doing it for Him, would you continue to do it even if nobody would know about it, even if nobody would celebrate it? For us on the Lord's side, we are called to be wise as serpents. Not everybody who does charity is doing it from a godly purpose. And that is why the Christian position is that unless your heart is first right with God, no act of charity is acceptable before Him. Your heart must be right with God. You must be doing it for God. And then that is when it's acceptable before Him. People do charity for all sorts of reasons. Maybe for their own, for them to be recognized, for them to be spoken well about, and sometimes for them to just defraud people. And people also do acts of religion like that. Jesus told us about such people. He said about the Pharisees and the scribes, they love to wear long robes and say long prayers, but their main objective is what? To defraud widows. You know, to defraud widows and to steal from people. I mean, we should not be like that. We should be admonished not to be like that. And I pray that the Lord will give us grace every time to remain on His side. Indeed. I want to thank you most profusely for joining us this morning on Gospel Best Radio for On the Lord's Side, Christian Perspectives on News and Current Events. I hope to be with you again tomorrow. By the grace of God, whatever you do today, please remain firmly on the Lord's side. God bless you. God bless you. Very good.
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0: And now coming up next, we're going to have a replay of Saturday's Impact Clinic session with our brother Shehu Edele, redeeming the time. And I wanted to listen to this again. I'm sure you'll be blessed by it. God bless you. Good morning to you once again.

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1: Thank you, Lord.
0: Thank you for everyone who is connected to individual families. Thank you, because it has been the sound of joy, the sound of blessing.

0: our abode.
1: Yes.
0: We say, be exalted in the name of Jesus.
1: Hallelujah.
0: And so, dear Father, we look up to you again for the journey of 2026. We have no power of our own. We have no strength of our own.
1: Mm-hmm.
0: We have no strategy of our own. Help us, dear Father.
1: Amen.
0: That as we journey in 2026, according to your word in Psalm 30, verse 21, that we will hear a voice behind us saying, this is the way to go. Father, we are praying that in the journey, the 12-month journey of this year,
1: mm-hmm.
0: we align to the leadership of Zion. We align to the leadership of heaven. We align to the leadership of the Holy Spirit in the name of Jesus.
1: Amen.
0: We are guided. Our steps are ordered.
1: Amen.
0: We don't make wrong decisions.
1: Amen.
0: We don't take wrong steps.
1: Amen.
0: We don't mingle with people that will take us away from the path of righteousness.
1: Amen.
0: Thank you. Good afternoon. In Jesus' mighty name, we have prayed.
1: Amen.
0: Amen. Glory to God.
1: Amen. Hallelujah.
0: Yeah. Okay. So once again, we welcome us to the beginning of another year, the year 2026. We thank God for everything that happened last year. We say his name alone be praised in the name of Jesus. And so it behooves me at this time to say Happy New Year to our dear listeners. Thank you for always plugging in to Gospel Bells Radio to join all the programs of this radio platform. We pray that the Lord will keep blessing you, renewing your strength, and blessing your source of livelihood in the name of Jesus.
1: Amen.
0: Okay, redeeming time is the topic for today, and it is a direct word from the scripture. Is an instruction from Apostle Paul to the Ephesians, the church at Ephesus. Okay? The Ephesians. And verse 16 of, I'm going to read KJV because that's where it is, that's the version that really talked about, you know, that used that clause. Redeeming time. Okay, so he said, KJV, redeeming the time, Ephesians 5 verse 16, because the days are evil. Redeeming the time because the days are evil. So it is an instruction, it is a counsel, it is an admonition, it is a call for watchfulness. Okay. The journey of 2026, the journey of 365 days in 2026, we can't afford as believers to just palmitate about it or to play gamble around it. And so God is bringing to our understanding this afternoon the subject of redeeming time, as recorded in Ephesians 5:16. And the necessity for redeeming time, I perceive that God wants to, he wants to admonish us so that you don't run ahead of your shadow. There are a lot of people that bow down their heads in regret. Oh, I wasted 2025 again. Oh, I've wasted the last decade of my life again. Oh, I've wasted the last 5 years of my life again. Oh, this, oh, that. And people are beating themselves to the time that has been gone. Okay? But God is saying that we can redeem time. I know that this is not the first time I will be speaking on the subject of time on this platform. One of the earliest, if not even the first discussion we had, April 2023, the understanding time. So you can go back to that series to check, to listen to it again. But I trust God for a fresh instruction to our hearts And I'm trusting God that we can conclude on this instruction for today, so that by February we take a flight on the series on leadership. Okay, so that being said, when we say redeeming time, or when the scripture says redeeming time, now it's not talking about you getting back the time that you have used before. Because when you say redemption, or to redeem something, is either you're bringing it back to its normal state, or you're recovering it in a better way. To redeem, in the Yoruba, we say that irapada. Okay? Meaning that something that you've lost, you are buying it back. But when the scripture says redeeming time, it's not saying that there is possibility for you to recover the time that you have used before, or to relieve the time that you have lived before. No, that's not it. Because there is nothing you can give to buy back a used time. Can I say that again? There is nothing you can give to buy back a used time. For instance, you can never, there is no amount of money you want to pay back to get back 2016. You can only have 2026. And come December 31st, 2026, you can't have 2026 again. You can only have 2036. Okay? So, the redemption of time has nothing to do with using the time that you've used before to reuse it. Time is not reusable, if there is a word like that. Time is not a reusable resource. Okay? There is no recycling of time. If your work clock ever at any point runs anti-clockwise, you know that that's work. Either work clock or wristwatch, if it is working anti-clockwise, then maybe it is possessed. A normal work clock, a normal time reading, work clockwise, meaning it doesn't turn to the back, it rather goes forward. So time keeps rolling. Time keeps rolling. And it is that this understanding of the fact that time cannot be reused is a clarion call for every one of us to maximize time. Okay? It is a call for you. Every time available to you is not a time to be wasted. It is a time to be used and maximized. And that is why your resolve must be to redeem it. If peradventure you have misused or abused or misappropriate time in the past, we are trusting God that God will speak to your heart, or will give you understanding, will bring light and illumination to you, such that you will have a resolve in your heart that you must redeem time. Now, NIV, I read KJV the other time. NIV puts that scripture in a more, you know, the KJV say redeeming the time because the days are full of evil. In NIV, he put it in a better perspective. He said to redeem time is to make the most of every opportunity. So when KJV says that redeeming the time, the way NIV put it, he said make the most of every opportunity. So that's another way to say you have to redeem time. So if you've misused time in the past, you can't, the fact is you can't relive it, but the time that you have now, your present and your future time, you can have a resolve in your heart to maximize every opportunity. when we're in school, secondary school, primary school, there's one of our marching in song that says, once opportunity is lost, it can never be regained. Do not waste your golden time, for the days are running by. So, when we talk about the redemption of time, it is a call to make the most of opportunity that will come your way. In 2026, make a resolve not to allow opportunity to slip off your hands. That is when you are redeeming time. If in the past, you know, you've abused opportunity, somebody has said, oh, what do you want to do? Okay, you, I'm ready to pay for your jamb. Go and sit for jamb so that you can gain admission to the university. And you've misused it. If such opportunity comes this year, maximize it. If somebody had told you, oh, send me your CV, there are opportunity, and you just undo that information with levity. One of the ways to redeem time is not for you to be crying and sobbing and saying, oh, and when the opportunity came last year or last 2 years or last 3 years or last 5 years or last 10 years, I did not use it. No. What he's calling for is for you to prepare yourself that if opportunity comes your way again, you will maximize it. And it is usually said that success is not guaranteed until opportunity meets with preparation. So I see the Lord preparing your heart so that when opportunity intersects with your preparation, you can be sure to have success in record. I have often said that every year, what you will achieve with every year is not the all this noise or happy new year, this, that's fine. But if you live your life the way you live 2025, you will get the same result you get in 2026 as you will in 2025, just in 2026. I don't know if you get what I'm saying. But if you have a better result, if you have a better approach, you will see that 2026 will be far better than the previous year. So when we say redeeming time, I want to speak on it with two headings. Number one, administrative way of redeeming time, and the spiritual way of redeeming time. So, redeeming time can be done administratively or spiritually. And when you combine the two, come on, the sky is your beginning. When you combine your human efforts with the potency in God, which is the spiritual dimension, you will see that you will keep soaring like the eagles. So the administrative way of redeeming time talks about what you are to do as a person to recover lost time and to maximize the present and the future time you have. I'm saying that to redeem time, you can adopt two things: administration and spiritual engagement. Now, for the administrative way of redeeming time, it talks about the things that you as a person should do to recover lost time and to maximize the present and future time at your disposal. And can I say to you that things that you ought to do, God will not come and do it for you. And things that God will do for you, your efforts cannot do it if you will not allow God to do it. So the redemption of time marks the ability to compress the wasted 5 years of your life into maybe 3 months, 6 months of this year, 12 months of this year, to get back all that you could not get in the last 5 years, in the last 2 years, what you could not get last year, is to combine faith with work. Okay, that's another way. So to redeem time, you need two things. I talked about administrative and spiritual. Another way to say it is that you need faith and work. So I will tell you what to do in the application of works and what to do in the application of faith in the redemption of time. Now, the spiritual way of redeeming time talks about how to engage God to buy back what has been lost. How to engage God in buying back the time that you have lost. Now, let me quickly give you an example. You remember, okay, Holy Spirit, help us. I'm talking about ways to redeem time. I talked about the administrative way, and I said the administrative way talks about time. Now, the Bible character I want to give to that is in 1 Chronicles chapter 12, verse 32. The scripture talking about the sons of Issachar, he said they understood time and they know what Israel ought to do per time. So when we talk about redeeming time, there is a place of you understanding time and doing what you ought to do at the right time. Tick says the clock, do quick. What you have to do, do quick. That is the administrative way. You will need discipline to stand up from your bed as early as could be to kickstart the work for the day. That one, if you don't wake up early, you will become a perpetual latecomer, either in your business, maybe you run a shop or a kiosk, or if you're working paid employment, you will be going late to your work. And when you are not a punctual person, you will attract the query of the management. And if you get the first query, second query, the third one can be termination of appointment. May that not be your portion this year. What you are to do is it informs the administrative ways of redeeming time. So in your New Year resolution, which I believe you've written before now, if you've not added this, please go and add it. I will make the most of every opportunity. Okay? Now, the spiritual way of redeeming time, the Bible character I want to give to that to put it in perspective is Jacob. Jacob had, in quotes, wasted 20 years of his life in the house of Laban. The first 7 years he labored to get Rachel, he could not. He was giving Leah. He pleaded again, okay, let me serve another 7 years. That means 14 to get the wife that he wants. Then he labored another 6 years before God gave him a strategy on how to redeem the lost time. Because if Jacob had continued that way, by the time he will be leaving Laban, the house of Laban, if I thought he was going to leave, he will be leaving with almost nothing. He will be living with the result he will be having will be futile. But the Lord brought a strategy to him. That is a spiritual strategy. And when he caught the strategy, he made an agreement with Laban that, every spotted ram or sheep or flock or wherever, I am going to have them. And when he got the strategy spiritually, the Lord helped him regain all that seems to be a 20 years lost. So when he was living in the 21st year, the house of Laban, he was living with so much of things to point out. So the redemption of time, you have what you should do. And even for the story of Jacob, you see that it was not God that helped him bring the mating animal before the almond. It wasn't God. God only gave him strategy and instruction, which is spiritual, but he needed work to complement it. He needed administration to get it done. So you must combine spirituality with administration to redeem time. So the administrative way of redeeming time, John chapter 9 verse 4, we saw Jesus speaking. He said, I must do the work of him that sent me while it is day. For night cometh when no man can work. Night cometh when no man can work. So meaning that if you don't do what you should do in the day, the night will suffer for it. And when I'm talking in this context, the day and the night I'm talking about, I'm saying if you don't do what you ought to do in the earliest stage of your life, when you become old and you don't have the strength to labor again, you will find out that such people end up living a miserable life, except the Lord show them mercy. So how you will live your old age? See, if you want to have an idea of what your old age will be like, examine the way you are living your life now. Holy Spirit. A young man that wastes his youth age will live a wasteful old age. Now, many of the things we see, some people that we now see now, that their old age is pitiable. Sometimes, or often than not, it's not because of village people. Some of them, they did not maximize time when they were young. Now, number one thing to do in redeeming time administratively, have a correct understanding of time. You must know, that is how the sons of Issachar make their record in the sand of history. The scripture testified of them that they understood time. So your understanding of time should let you know that time is equal. Time is irrecoverable. Time is equal. Bariso Gutokun has 24 hours in a day. Shemu Edele has 24 hours in a day. Trump has 24 hours in a day. You also have 24 hours in a day. God will not say because Trump is the president of the world or the president of America that he will have more hours than you. Yes, time zone may differ depending on the country. Your time may be 12:30 p.m. and Trump might be 7:30 a.m. because of location. But the fact remains that time is equal both to the king and to the slave. Elon Musk does not have more time than you have. It is 24 hours. Mark Zuckerberg does not have more time than I have. It is 24 hours. That the EA Adeboye Bishop David Oyedepo, they don't have more time than you have. Time is equal. So the first thing, the best approach to time is the understanding that time is equal to everyone. What you do with your time is the result you will have to show for it. And when you don't maximize time, instead of having result to show, there will be insult. People who don't maximize their time, they end up as subjects of ridicule. So instead of people to celebrate their result, they will instead of result, they will attract insult. You must understand, time is equal. When people say, I don't have enough time, I don't have enough time, it's a lie. It's a lie. And many of the people will say, hey, time is not enough. Time, ask them what they are using their 24 hours to do. Some of them, they will not, they at least in a day, they will see up to 3 movies. And if each movie is 2 hours, that's 6 hours every day. The same person crying that time is not enough. Those who make news don't watch news. Because why people are watching, they are making. Excuse me. Time is irrecoverable. You can't get back 2025. 2025 is gone. It's gone forever. You can only maximize 2026 to have what you ought to have in 2026 that you don't have. We will resume back after a short break as we continue on maximizing time.

0: guys, you've been listening to our dear brother Sheun Edele on Impact Clinic. Today is the first Saturday in the month of January 2026, the first Saturday in the year 2026. Impact Clinic holds every first Saturday of the month at 12 noon. And today's theme is redeeming time. And what a beautiful, timely, and most useful exposition by their brother Sheun Edele. If you have any question, if you want to make any contribution, just tap the WhatsApp widget on the bottom right hand corner of our home page and let us hear your comment. Let us have your question. If you send it in early enough before the 1 o'clock hour, we will place it before our brother and ask him to respond to it. If you are listening to this at any time after Saturday at the 3rd of January, please feel free to send in your comment and questions still. So if you are listening to this at any time after today, after right now, the 3rd of January, please still send in your question or comment. We're going to send it to our dear brother and he will respond. Respond to it. We're glad to have you. If you want to join the Gospel Burst radio community, just look for the link that says join us. We'll be most delighted to have you as a member of this community. So once again, Impact Clinic holds every first Saturday of the month at 12 noon. Make it a point to always join us. And once the recording for this session is available, we're going to send it out. Please let many people listen to it. The theme again is redeeming time. Redeeming time. Glory to God in the highest heavens. Bro, over to you now. Thank you.
1: Thank you very much, sir. So we are looking at the administrative way. We talked about the work aspect of redeeming time. I've said you must have the correct understanding of time. And I've said a few things about time. It is equal, it is irrecoverable. Number two, you must have a good understanding of what you want to do, what you want to achieve with the time available to you. You must have, it will not be too good that you already, you've spent about over 60 hours in 2026, 24 hours January 1st, another 24 hours January 2nd, that's 48 hours. We spent 12 hours 39 minutes in January 3rd. So you have spent 60 hours and 39 minutes in 2026. The question is, do you have a clear understanding of what you want to spend 2026 on? You know, I've often said that people don't go stranded. I'm talking financially now. People don't go stranded because they are any little. They go stranded because they don't have a plan of what to do with the money at their disposal. So they just buy as they go. So when the expedient expenses now comes, they are stranded. They've spent money. Some persons now, they've used almost a large part of their December salary to blow banger. They will now be crying, January is too long. January is too long. January is not too long. It's the same 31 days, and each day is made up of 24 hours. Each week is made up of 7 days. January is not long. It will only be too long if you've wasted resources. So you must have a correct understanding of what you want to achieve. For me, this first quarter of the year, the first quarter of 2026, I have the plan to read at least 4 books. And I have itemized the 4 books. Can I tell you something? I've started reading. One of the books I want to read, the book I appointed for January 2026, Good Morning, Holy Spirit by Benny Hinn. I've started to read. So I'm able to do that, not because I am a superhuman being, but because planning is in place. You will utilize time more when you know what to do with the time available to you. No pressure. You don't feel unnecessary pressure when you have plan in place on how to spend your time. So what do you want to achieve with the available time? This is part of the work, the administrative aspect of redeeming time. So can I ask you, what do you want to achieve in the first quarter of 2026? What do you want to achieve in the first half of 2026? What do you want to achieve in 2026? If you don't have it spelled out, you may waste 2026 as you waste previous years. When I was sending out the complimentary season greeting e-design card, the date for programs for this year for the commission God is helping us to lead, the solution of it, is already spelled out. So you, if you don't know what you want to do with time, you will waste time and you will not be able to redeem time. Number three, engage the principle of priority and discipline. Engage the principle of priority and discipline. I learned early enough, there is, if whatever you give excuse for does not worth your time. Now, I'm not talking of, you know, something just jump at you, you know, impromptu. For somebody who plans his or her life and his time and has things that engages him or her, you know, such a person will surely be giving you excuse when other things are trying to encroach into his itinerary. But oftentimes you give excuse because you don't prioritize certain things. Oh, I could not finish up one book in 1 month. It's a lie. It's because it's not a priority. If it's a priority, you will finish it up. I don't care how voluminous a book is. If you give 1 hour or even 45 minutes a day to reading, you will finish the book within 1 month. But when you give excuse for it, it shows that you don't prioritize reading. So engage the principle of priority and discipline. Discipline talks about, I want to get this thing done so time, and you stay committed to ensure that it is done. That's discipline. So to redeem time, you need the principle of priority and discipline. If you have said, I'm going to pray for 1 hour today, be disciplined about it and ensure that you do. I'm going to fast once in a week. It takes discipline to get it done. I'm going to wake up every day 5 a.m. every day 5:30 a.m. every day 6 a.m. Be disciplined. Even if you want to really sleep, the fact that you have made up your mind that before 8 a.m. I must be on my chair seated in my office, discipline will help you achieve it. If you are not disciplined, you cannot redeem time. An indisciplined person will end up indigent in life. Esau was not disciplined with his appetite. He lost his birthright only for him to spot it with tears afterwards, but he could not get it back. Indiscipline brought that plague on him. Prioritize what you have planned to do. If you have planned to write jam this year, let every other thing be secondary to you. Bury your head in reading for the first subject you want to seek for and prepare yourself. If you're writing WAEC this year, you are writing a professional exam this year, bury your head into it and ensure it is done. You need discipline. You need to prioritize your plans to redeem your time. Number four, still on the administrative way of redeeming time, maybe I just stop at four, then I talk about the spiritual ways, then we call it a wrap for today. Delegate where necessary. Delegate where necessary. Delegate. You cannot afford to be jack of all trade, master of none. Where you need to delegate duty, don't say because I am the leader, then you want to kill yourself. If your health deteriorates, you will not be able to get anything done. So where you need to rest. Now, we are not talking you have to maximize time, you have to redeem time, then we now say you should kill yourself. No, it does not mean killing yourself. It means giving yourself a life that you desire. And I'm sure you don't want a sickly life. So where necessary, delegate. Where necessary, delegate. But as a leader, you know that when you delegate responsibility, it is also your responsibility to monitor so that what you want to do can be done near perfection as if you were the one that did it in the first place. You don't delegate and you go to sleep. So delegate where necessary. Believe in people. Believe in people's ability as a leader. Believe in people's ability. Delegate and monitor so that you will have time to do other things. Sometimes you can be very busy doing nothing. There are people there, you will see them here and there, but they have nothing to show for it. They are very busy doing nothing. Don't be very busy doing nothing. Be busy with things that will get you the desired results that you want. And things that will not contribute so much, like the Pareto theory said, for 80% of the result you desire, you only need 20% of effort. So if you have 10 things to do, there are two things that are very, very important that if you can achieve those two things, the remaining eight will be inconsequential. That's the Pareto theory of management. So you must be disciplined and learn to delegate where necessary. Now, the spiritual ways of redeeming time, number one is prayer. A songwriter says, "Owo Oluwa nbe lori aye mi o, o ngbe mi fo, o ngbe mi sare." Prayer, you can't afford to be prayerless in 2026. So to redeem time, because Ephesians chapter 5 verse 16 made us understand that the reason for the redemption of time is because the days are full of evil. And I said somewhere lately, I said in Ephesians says the days are full of evil, but the psalmist says that each day is daily loaded with benefit. So it's your choice. You have to choose if you want to be a partaker of the evils of the day or you want to be a partaker of the benefit of the day. You have the two in it. But the way to navigate your path into being a beneficiary of the benevolence of God is by prayer. You can't be a beneficiary of the daily benefits in God if you cannot navigate your path into the realm of eternity in order for you to bring your reality to time. Prayer. I've shown you Jacob, who it looks as if he wasted 20 years of his life. And within 1 year, the Lord turned the situation around and he was able to go with plenty. Making effort without backing it up with faith may amount to zero. Luke chapter 5, we saw the story of Peter. He toiled all night. He had nothing to show until there is a divine intervention. You know, miracle is not bettered until divinity intersects with your humanity. When divinity comes in contact with humanity, when faith comes in contact with your effort, results will be bettered, miracles will be bettered, testimonies will be shared. You can't be laboring all yourself and you are not involving God. The scripture speaking, he said, in all your ways acknowledge him and he will direct your path. That is the way for you to have good success. That is the way for you to have prosperity. That's the way to prosper in 2026. Engage prayer. Engage God. Involve God. The way people say, involve me, involve me. If you must record anything significant in 2026, your prayer life must be hot. You must be in tune and in contact. For me, as for me now, in my family, for the past few days or weeks now, all we've been trying to trust God for is alignment to the angel of our destiny, alignment to the angel of the plans of God for 2026, because we know that we cannot afford to be going in opposite direction to where God wants us to be. When you do that, it is dislocation. And when you are dislocated, you cannot bring forth your fruit in due season, because the scripture speaking in Psalm 1, verse 3, he made us understand that it is only a tree that is planted by the riverside that can bring forth its fruit in due season. If you ought to be planted by the riverside of God and you are elsewhere, you cannot bring forth correct results in 2026. So one of the ways to redeem time is prayer, and the prayer is the prayer of alignment. The Bible, speaking in the book of Ecclesiastes chapter 3, made us understand that for everything under heaven, there is time and season. There is time and season. One of the hymn writers, he said, my time, O Lord, are in thy hands. So your time is in his hands. One of the Yoruba song composers, he said, aye mi do ware, aye aye aye mi do ware. The Bible speaking in the book of Psalms, he said, my days are numbers in your books. So there is a book, there is a chronicles, there is a scroll over your life that you must fulfill. Until you come through prayer in alignment with God, you will not be able to achieve many things. You will be making effort, results will not show. That is not your portion this year. So it is prayer of alignment. You by prayer of alignment, you will come in agreement with God. The Bible speaking in the book of Ecclesiastes chapter 3 verse 11, it said God makes all things beautiful in its time. Aroma saifa pelabaya. If you think you have missed your time before, maybe by now you ought to have been married and you think you missed that season, I see the Lord redeeming seasons for you. Redeeming seasons. And the only way to do it is by alignment, coming under the auspices of the will of the Father for your life. If you have missed opportunities in life, You've abused relationship in the past. Destiny's helper, destiny forerunner that the Lord had appointed for you, but you were so careless and you could not understand time. Oh, you know, Abraham came in contact with human beings. He saw them, sojourners, pilgrims. You know, they were living like nomads, the nomadic. They were just going like Al-Majiri from one point to another. But when Abraham saw them, he invited them into his house. Oh, Lord Jesus. And he said they should wash their feet. And upon washing their feet, he gave them water to cool their temper. And he said, oh, will you go without me feeding you? And he gave them food. The Bible speaking in the book of Hebrews made us understand that what he was doing is that he was entertaining angels, not knowing. And when they were done, upon embarking on their journey, God said, can I do this thing without informing my friend? And he told them, I am going to Sodom and Gomorrah to destroy. That was how Abraham was able to rescue his nephew. That was how he was able to rescue his family, because he was in time and in tune with divinity. That is how to redeem time. Not a care. This life is so spiritual. When you live it casually, you become a casualty. Life is spiritual. If you live it casually, you end up a casualty in life. That is not your portion, in the name of Jesus. And it is through the visitation of God, that all the time that it looks as if Abraham have lost, all the season that is the fertile season of his life to have children is gone by the alignment, by coming in contact with God. God told him, tell your wife by this time next day, even though Sarah laughed and chuckled, that, oh, it's not possible again. Whatever you yourself has written off in your life, that you say, time yet in law, I see the Lord making it happen in your life again in the name of Jesus. Where you yourself, you've written off yourself and you say, oh, the time for that has passed. As long as it is the ordination and the wish of God for your life, I see the Lord bringing it to fulfillment in your life this year in the name of Jesus. Don't write yourself off. Just align with God. Don't write yourself off. Align with God. Align with Him in the place of prayer. He makes all things beautiful in His time. So the Lord is much willing to buy back time for you. But you will do that by agreeing with Him, by navigating the spiritual realm through prayer. And when you do that, you will be able to buy your time. You will see in God, God works with eternal principle. He does not work with the principle of time. Oh, so but when you are able to navigate into the eternal realm, you will bring your reality from the eternal realm to the realm of time. And you see that testimony becomes yours, and it will be testimony galore, because this year is our year of good news, and it cannot be otherwise. It cannot be otherwise. Thank you for joining us this far. We will call it a wrap today. Until we meet again, come the first Saturday in February, and if I'm not mistaken, that should be on the 7th of February, 2026. We should be starting the series on leadership. Leadership. I want to talk about leadership, mentorship, spiritual fatherhood, and all of those. So the Lord will be helping us. It may take a little bit, maybe 3 months or so, to finish it up. But we will trust God for the content to deliver to His people. And I pray that the Lord will help us in the name of Jesus. Thank you for joining. God bless you. Real good.
0: I know, yes, God bless you indeed. Thank you to our dear brother Shewin Idile for joining us today. What a beautiful time we have had, and what an impactful session. Redeeming time. redeeming time. And one of the points that Rachel made is that, well, there is no way by which you are going to get back a time that is lost. What you have to do is to make up for lost time. That's correct, right? Hello, bro. Are you still there? Exactly.
1: Yes, sir.
0: And that's a very important point. And I also love that you mentioned the importance of combining both adopting both administrative methods and then spiritual methods to redeem time. And I love that example of Moses. And that's so true, because you find that at the end of the day, when you pray for spiritual insight, you are then led into the practical steps to take. And I'm hoping that perhaps at some point, as we go along, you said maybe 3 months, maybe four, that we'll have opportunity to also consider those practical steps, you know, maybe from, you know, management theories, things that people can do, you know, to maximize the use of time. I mean, this was a very beautiful, episode, and I really thank God for that. Somebody said, sent in saying that you cannot recover lost time, you can only make up for lost time. And that's something that this person got from this teaching. I want to thank you so very much, Brashim, for joining us again today. And for everybody who has tuned in today, I hope this has been a blessing. Please share the uploaded recording with many others, and let us many others be blessed by it. And we look forward to the next episode, which by the grace of God will be in February. The Lord will spare us and keep us in his will, in Jesus' name. Amen. Amen. Okay, please say a word of prayer as we bring this session to a close.
1: Heavenly Father, we thank you.
0: Thank you, Lord.
1: We bless you for this time again. We say be exalted in the name of Jesus.
0: Amen.
1: And we pray for this time again. We say be exalted in the name of Jesus.
0: Amen.
1: And we pray that whatever it is that

0: when others are written.
1: Amen.
0: In the name of Jesus.
1: Amen.
0: Thank you, blessed Father, because you are helping us this year.
1: Thank you,
0: and
1: Lord.
0: Beyond.
1: Thank you, Lord.
0: In Jesus' name, we have prayed.
1: Amen. Amen. Amen. Thank you once again for tuning in. Thank you, Brother Shane, for joining us. And we are going to have this program replayed at 6 p.m. today. So 6 p.m. tonight, by God's grace, to be on replay. And then we'll send out the link later on. I want to leave you with this song, Great is Thy Faithfulness, by Carrie Underwood. And as we continue to celebrate the goodness of the Lord this new year, just a fitting song to play. Thank you very much. God bless you. We're good.

0: Yes, thank you so very much. We just concluded Impact Clinic with Shewe Edele, the theme Redeeming Time. Impact Clinic holds every first Saturday of the month at 12 noon. And what a beautiful, beautiful time. I'm going to have it on the replay again, and I hope it blesses you. Impact Clinic with Shewe Edele, Redeeming Time. We're also going to have it on replay at 6 p.m. by the grace of God. God bless you. As we go on today, this week, this month, this year, there is nothing worth putting in mind, nothing worth putting front and center of your heart than the knowledge that the Lord Himself, He watches over you. You are the apple of His eye, and He has engraved you on the palm of His hand. Steady your heart. Be calm in your soul.
1: Why should I feel discouraged?
0: Why should you feel discouraged? Why should
1: the shadows come?
0: Why should you allow the shadows to come? Run.
1: Why should my heart feel lonely?
0: Why should you allow your heart to feel lonely
1: and long for heaven
0: and home when Jesus is your portion?
1: When Jesus is my portion,
0: a constant friend is He.
1: A constant friend is He.
0: And if His eye is on the sparrow, will it not look after you? Will it not watch over you?

0: So do not be afraid. You are worth more than many sparrows. The words of your Lord, Matthew 10:31. So don't be afraid. You are more valuable to God than a whole flock of sparrows. Fear not, therefore. You have more value than many sparrows. Even the very hairs of your head are all numbered.
1: Why should I feel discouraged?

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1: When Jesus himself is my constant friend.

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4: And yes, indeed, God bless you. Good morning again, once again to you. We are glad to have you today here on Gospel Bells Radio. The program is Motivated by Faith Monday, and this is that hour on Gospel Bells Radio where the Holy Spirit says to you what he has always been saying to all of God's people from time immemorial, from that day that our Lord Jesus Christ died on the cross of Calvary. The Holy Spirit has been proclaiming, and he has sent me and many of his servants, including you, to all the world to go and proclaim to the ends of the earth, saying what? Saying Jesus saves. Jesus saves. And that's the message for you this morning on Motivated by Faith Monday. A reminder from the Holy Spirit that Jesus saves. Remember what that hymn writer wrote? We have heard, we have heard, we have heard that joyful sound. What? The sound saying Jesus saves. How did we hear it? We heard it by the power of the Holy Spirit. And oh, that you will hear it today. Oh, that you will hear it. Oh, that you will make all the circumstances of your life listen to the Holy Spirit saying, Jesus saves. Jesus saves. He saves. He saves from everything, from every affliction. He saves from the guilt of sin. He saves from the power of sin. He saves from the afflictions of this world. He saves from the bondage of Satan. He saves from the bondage of sickness. He saves from any power that sets itself up against the will of God in your life. Hebrews 7:25. Therefore, he is able to save completely those who come to God through him, because he always lives to intercede for them. The one who came to the world to die for your sins, who died for your sins, who died on the cross of Calvary, is the one who rose triumphantly from the grave, who ascended into heaven, who is now seated at the right hand of the Father, interceding for you. And that is why he is able to save completely. That's how the NIV puts it. New Living Translation says, therefore, he is able once and forever to save those who come to God through him. King James Version, wherefore, he is able also to save them to the uttermost that come unto God by him, seeing he ever liveth to make intercession for them. It's Motivated by Faith Monday. Begin this new week hearing that voice, hearing that sound. It's a joyful sound, isn't it? It's a joyful sound. Jesus saves. Jesus saves. And why is that joyful? Wow. Why is that joyful? Listen to what the prophet wrote in Isaiah 12 from verse 4. In that day you will say, give praise to the Lord, proclaim his name. Make known among the nations what he has done, and proclaim that his name is exalted. Sing to the Lord, for he has done glorious things. Let this be known to all the world. Shout aloud and sing for joy, people of Zion, for great is the Holy One of Israel among you. It's a joyful sound to know that he saves. Not that he saved you, but he did save you, and he saves. We have heard the joyful sound, Jesus saves. I'm going to play that hymn now. You know that tune so well. And after that, I'm going to play another tune that I recently heard and fell in love with. And it's such a beautiful, tune as well. I wanted to listen to it. Let me first play that new tune. And then we're going to reflect more on how this hymn invites us to lift up our hearts to the Lord at the beginning of this new week, invites us all over again to ponder anew on the saving grace of our Lord and Savior Jesus Christ, and from that to take fresh courage, knowing that the one who saves us is seated at the right hand of the Father, is interceding for us. And that's what I wanted to go with, to run with this week, that Christ is interceding for you, whatever your struggles are, whether with sin, whatever your struggles are, whether with want, whether with sickness, whether with some trials or troubles of this world, whether with some spiritual battle. Bear in mind and be encouraged, be reminded that he lives to intercede for you. That is the whole purpose of him being at the right hand of the Father. That's the whole purpose of his living until the second coming, to intercede for you, because he has a vested interest in your salvation. He has a vested interest in your triumph. He's rooting for you. I love to write this to my friends when I talk to them and try to encourage them. I say, I'm rooting for you. And I would love to hear that as well. If I find myself in any trouble or trial, to hear a friend say, hey, Femi, I'm rooting for you. What does it mean to be rooting for you? Meaning that I'm really invested in your triumph. I'm invested in you being successful. I'm invested in you being triumphant, in overcoming whatever challenges you are facing. Christ is rooting for you. He's rooting for you. He's rooting for you. He's applauding you. He wants you to succeed. And that is why, at the right hand of the Father, he's interceding. Interceding for you. This same writer wrote, saying, we have heard that joyful sound. Jesus saves. Jesus saves. Spread the tidings all around. Jesus saves. Jesus saves. Bear the news to every land. Climb the steeps and cross the waves. Onward. That's our Lord's command. Jesus saves. Jesus saves. And glory to God for Priscilla J. Owens, who wrote this hymn. And you know, it is only that joyful news, that joyful sound, that is truly meaningful, that you are going to bear and bear to every land, that you are going to climb the steeps and cross the waves to proclaim that Jesus saves. Please do not forget that this week, that your Lord, he lives to intercede for you, is rooting for you, and is able to save to the uttermost those who come to God through him.

revive the joyful sound. Jesus saves. Spread the tidings all around. Yes, Jesus saves. Bear the news to every land. Climb the steeps and cross the waves. Onward, that's our Lord's command.

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Sing it softly through the gloom, when the heart for mercy craves. 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

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And I want to play that song, that part again. Yes. Shout salvation full and free to the highest hills, in the deepest caves. Shout salvation full and free. This is our song of victory.

0: Oh yes, this is our song of victory, and Lord, we come to you this morning as your people. We come to you by faith, believing that you exist, that you are, that you reward those who diligently seek after you. We come to you in the name of our Lord and Savior Jesus Christ, the name above all names, and we come believing that the name of Jesus saves. We come believing that Jesus is at your right hand, interceding for us. We come believing that you can do all things, for nothing is impossible for you. And this is our song of victory. To every voice of doubt, to every voice of depression, to every mountain before us, to every valley that we have to pass through, we reply by saying Jesus saves. To every struggle we face, whether with the flesh, whether with sin, whether with the world, whether against Satan and his agent, to every affliction, we reply by faith in you that Jesus saves. Glory to your name, O Lord. Please bless us as we begin this week, and prosper us, and keep us in your will, and let your will be done in our lives. Let us not take one step to the right or to the left away from your will, but let your perfect will be done in our lives, O Lord, in Jesus' name. Amen. Amen. And see that portion of that hymn that says, sing above the battle strife. You know, what does it mean? It means, whether you are facing the battle, even in the midst of battle, you know, what do you hear in the midst of battle? The clashing of arms and groaning and shoutings and fear, the voice of fear, the voice of dread, the voice of fatigue sometimes. And above all that, this hymn writer wrote, saying, sing above the battle strife, sing that Jesus saves. I want to play one devotional from the Pilgrim's Joy collection from a while back. I think we published this about three years ago by His death and endless life. Because sometimes the question is, yes, Jesus saves, but how does He save? This hymn writer replies by saying He saves by His death and endless life, because He died on the cross, and by His death He has made peace between us and God. And then His endless life, He spends His endless life interceding for you by His death and endless life. And another one, which we published also 3 years ago, all inspired by this hymn, Jesus Saves. The first one says, which is louder? Which is louder? Which is louder? Which voice is louder? Is it the voice of the battle you are facing right now, or the voice of the Holy Spirit saying that joyful sound, proclaiming that joyful sound, Jesus saves? So pray you'll be blessed by these two devotionals. God bless you, really good.
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0: Dear Christian pilgrim, there are two sets of truth that exist in different columns in our lives. In one column, we have the following truths. One, the reality of sin and its oppression. Two, the reality of our anxieties, cares, fears, needs, and daunting obligations. And three, the reality of human frailty and our susceptibility to sicknesses, diseases, and ultimately to death. All these horrifying truths in one column. But in the other column, firmly stands this truth: Jesus saves. And the question today is, which of these two columns is louder in your life? Which do you lift above the other? Is the truth of salvation through Christ so lifted high in your heart and in your affairs that it drowns out those pesky noisemakers in the other column? Have you discovered the joy of salvation through Jesus Christ? Have you? Then sing it louder than the battles in your life, make it stronger than the forces of gloomy sadness, and lift it triumphantly even over death.
2: Sing above,
0: yes, sing above the battles drive. Jesus saves, Jesus saves. By His death and endless life, Jesus saves, yes, Jesus saves. Sing this softly through the gloom, when the heart for mercy craves. Sing it. Sing in triumph.

0: So, about the strife of battle, in the midst of gloomy sadness, in the face of threats of sickness and death, you must listen and hear and repeat louder and louder still the joyful sound of the voice of Jesus in John 16:33, saying, "Be of good cheer, I have overcome the world." While passing through the howling wilderness of life, you must repeat louder and louder still the joyful sound of the assurance in Hebrews 13:6, "I will never leave you, neither will I forsake you." And what is more, you must listen and hear the Holy Spirit in Philippians 2:10-11. What he says there, you must repeat longer than any other, louder than any other, stronger than any other, and higher than all else. At the name of Jesus, every knee should bow in heaven and on earth and under the earth, and every tongue acknowledge that Jesus Christ is Lord, to the glory of God the Father. Jesus Christ is Lord, to the glory of God the Father. So,
1: sing above
0: the battle strife.

0: Let us pray. As you call out the name of Jesus in faith, may all your anxieties and fears be taken captive and made subject to the will of God for your life. In Jesus' name.
1: Amen.
0: Amen.
2: Pilgrim's Joy Devotional.
1: And I say amen indeed. And that's from an old episode of Pilgrim's Joy Devotional. On that same hymn, Jesus Saves. Jesus Saves. Once again, I welcome you to Gospel Best Radio, your community Christian internet talk radio with a mission to engage the contemporary culture with the mind of Christ. It's Monday morning and it's motivated by faith. How? Motivated by Faith Monday, where the Holy Spirit invites you to remember to have faith, to have faith, to have faith in God. Good morning to you. As we begin this new day and begin this new week, in the power of the Holy Spirit, I charge you, rest in the Lord and wait patiently for Him. There is a song, it's a classical piece, a solo classical piece, and it's from Felix Mendelssohn's Elijah, Oh Rest in the Lord. Sometimes I put it on repeat as I walk in the office. Whatever work I'm doing, is when I'm doing some deep work, I just put it on repeat in the background. It's so soothing, not only in the melody, but also in the message. The message taken directly from Psalm 37. Trust in the Lord and do good. Dwell in the land and feed on His faithfulness. Delight yourself also in the Lord, and He shall give you the desires of your heart. Commit your way to the Lord, trust also in Him, and He shall bring it to pass. He shall bring forth your righteousness as the light, and your justice as the noonday. Rest in the Lord and wait patiently for Him. Do not fret because of him who prospers in his way, because of the man who brings wicked schemes to pass. Cease from anger, forsake wrath. Do not fret, it only causes harm. For evildoers shall be cut off, but those who wait on the Lord, they shall inherit the earth. For yet a little while, and the wicked shall be no more. Indeed, you will look carefully for his place, but it shall be no more. But the meek shall inherit the earth, and shall delight themselves in the abundance of peace. A little that the righteous has is better than the riches of many wicked. For the arms of the wicked shall be broken, but the Lord opposes the righteous. The Lord knows the days of the upright, and their inheritance shall be forever. They shall not be ashamed in the evil time, and in the days of famine they shall be satisfied. But the wicked shall perish, and the enemies of the Lord, like the splendor of the meadows, shall vanish into smoke. They shall vanish away. The wicked borrows and does not repay, but the righteous shows mercy and gives. For those blessed by him shall inherit the earth, but those cursed by him shall be cut off. The steps of a good man are ordered by the Lord, and he delights in his way. Though he fall, he shall not be utterly cast down, for the Lord upholds him with his hand. I have been young, and now I am old, yet have not seen the righteous forsaken, nor his descendants begging bread. He is ever merciful and lends, and his descendants are blessed. Depart from evil and do good and dwell forevermore. For the Lord loves justice and does not forsake his saints. Wait on the Lord and keep his way, and he shall exhort you to inherit the land. Mark the blameless man and observe the upright, for the future of that man is peace. The salvation of the righteous is from the Lord. He is their strength in the time of trouble, and the Lord shall help them and deliver them, and he shall deliver them from the wicked and save them, because they trust in him. What a beautiful psalm, and I've taken different, you know, portions from that beautiful psalm, which is a psalm one should read over and over again, especially if you just take some extract from it. Speaking directly to the circumstances of God's children, the circumstances of his children, to the circumstances of his saints. And I love the closing verses 39 and 40. The salvation of the righteous is from the Lord. You have to reflect on that to fully understand the message in it. The righteous will be saved. But by what? By whom? By what means? It is from the Lord. So, meaning that even when the righteous looks around and cannot see a way out of his dilemma, of his trouble, of his struggles, let him be comforted by the remembrance of the truth that the salvation of the righteous is from the Lord. It's not going to come from man. It's not going to come from the believer himself. It's not going to come from your circumstances, nor from your resources, nor from the resources of your parents or your children or your friend, nor from your network, nor from the government, nor from any human means. The salvation of the righteous is from the Lord. It's from the Lord, whose power is without limit, whose resources are endless, whose ways are beyond our imagination, who has 1,001 ways where we do not have just one, who is indeed the omnipotent, who is the potentate of time, who controls time and chance, in whose hands are the hearts of men, princes, kings, and all the men of this world, who direct the hearts of men like streams of water. The salvation of the righteous is from that God. It's from that Lord, and he is their strength in the time of trouble. If you truly believe this, then you're not going to be despondent. You're not going to be depressed. If you believe this, that the salvation of the righteous is from the Lord, you're going to rise up. You're going to be moved by faith to face this new day, this new week, with strength and vigor, knowing that Jesus saves. That's where we started from. Knowing that Jesus lives ever to intercede for you, and knowing that your salvation from whatever afflicts you is from the Lord. And the solemn promise that the psalmist has related to us here, the Lord shall help them and deliver them. He shall deliver them from the wicked and save them because they trust in him. Oh, rest in the Lord. Wait patiently for him, and he shall give you the desires of your heart. Trust also in him, and he shall bring it to pass. He shall bring forth your righteousness as the light and your justice as the noonday.

0: Yes, indeed. We rest in the Lord and wait patiently. Wait patiently for Him. And that's the message to someone today. And I hope that person is you. The Lord saying to you, oh, rest in the Lord. Relax. Relax. Relax. Jesus saves. Relax. Relax. He saves. He is able to save to the uttermost those who come to God through Him. Relax. He's able to do it by His death and endless life. By His death, He won the victory over the devil. By His endless life, He lives to intercede for you. Relax. Relax. Oh, wait. Oh, rest in the Lord and wait. And wait patiently for Him. And what is more, His steadfast love. How would you describe His steadfast love? May I ask you? They are new every morning. From Lamentations 3, right? They are new every morning. I'll tell you how Don Moen also describes it. His steadfast love extends to the heavens. You cannot wrap your head. You cannot fully understand the dimensions of His steadfast love. That's the same thing that the apostle wrote, right, to the Ephesians. And he said he was praying. Paul was praying, oh, that you and all of the lost people will have the grace to comprehend, to understand how high, deep, and long and wide is the love of Christ. Love of God through Christ to you. Your steadfast love, oh Lord, extends to the heavens. Your faithfulness to the clouds. And this Monday morning, motivated by Faith Monday, the Lord is saying to you, do not forget that my steadfast love for you extends to the heaven. My faithfulness, that I'll keep my word, it extends to the clouds. You cannot measure it. You cannot measure it. And may all these reminders from the Holy Spirit stand in good stead to walk on in faith. To walk on in faith, to face all your challenges, knowing that your salvation is of the Lord. The salvation of the righteous, remember again, from some, the salvation of the righteous is,
1: aren't you thankful for His love tonight?
0: Is of the Lord. We're also thankful for His love this morning,
1: oh,
0: aren't
1: you? Lord God. Amen. Let's sing about His steadfast love.
0: Mm-hmm.

0: we thank you for your love.
1: Yes, Lord, we thank you.
0: For your steadfast love. You didn't forget about us, God. You reached down for us with your mercy and your grace.
1: Oh, yes. Lord, we thank you because you reached out to us. You reached out for us. You reach out to us. You reach out for us in the past tense and in the present tense. And we love you. We thank you because indeed your steadfast love reaches to the heavens. And of course, you know that's from the 36th Psalm. The 36th Psalm from verse 6. Thy righteousness, from verse 5. Thy mercy, O Lord, is in the heavens, and thy faithfulness reacheth unto the clouds. Thy righteousness is like the great mountains. Thy judgments are a great deep. O Lord, thou preservest man and beast. And as I read this, I was inspired to see that, well, the Lord is keeping us this morning in those set of psalms in the 30s. We read earlier on from Psalm 37 that admonition from the psalmist, saying, he was saying to his own soul, and what you should say to your soul as well: oh, rest in the Lord, wait patiently for him, do not fret because of him who prospers. Oh, rest in the Lord, wait patiently for him, and he shall bring forth your righteousness as the light and your justice as the noonday. And now the Holy Spirit leads us to Psalm 36, where we are reminded of the mercy and the love of God reaching up to the clouds in the heavens. There's no end to them. There are no dimensions to describe them. His righteousness also like the great mountains. And then the psalmist did not end there. He then went further to describe his loving kindness as what? As excellent. That's from the King James Version. Of course, the New King James Version says his loving kindness is precious. How precious is your loving kindness, O God? King James Version, how excellent is thy loving kindness, O God? And for many people who have been in the choir for a while, you will know that a staple anthem of many choral groups, how excellent. I do not even know who wrote that anthem. Must be part of the great empire anthems, you know, those church anthems, choral anthems compiled under the title Empire Anthems. How excellent is thy loving kindness, O God? As Psalm 37 verse 7, how excellent is thy loving kindness, O God? Therefore the children of men put their trust under the shadow of thy wings. Let us ponder, let us reflect a bit on that. The psalmist wrote, saying, how excellent is thy loving kindness, O God? Therefore, what does that mean? That's the connecting point there, saying, because your loving kindness is excellent, according to the New King James Version, because your loving kindness is so precious, that is why the children of men put their trust under the shadow of thy wings. I know that you will take encouragement from that as well this morning. That is the reason why you should put your trust in him. Because his loving kindness is excellent. Excellent is the superlative of all superlatives. There is no other word more expressive of the excellency of his loving kindness than excellent. That is the superlative of all superlatives. How excellent. What else? How else would you be graded in the superlatives than to say excellent? How excellent is thy loving kindness, O God? That has been the declaration of all those who trust in the Lord, all those who look to the Lord, all those who call upon the name of the Lord. They have all been taken through thick and thin, through thorny roads, but haven't gone through with God, haven't traveled with the Lord. They all have confessed the excellency of his loving kindness. How excellent is thy loving kindness, O God? That is why the children of men put their trust under the shadow of thy wings. And Lord, this is our outcry to you also this evening. We are saying, Lord, we are putting our trust in you this new day, this new week, because your loving kindness is excellent. It reaches to the heavens, and there is no end to your love. Lord, that is why we have come to you. And those who come to him, those who look to him, those who put their trust under the shadow of his wings, Psalm 37 verse 8 says, they shall be abundantly satisfied with the fatness of thy house, and thou shalt make them drink of the river of thy pleasures. And in verse 10, the psalmist prays, saying, oh, continue thy loving kindness. Lord, this morning is our prayer this morning. As we begin this new day, this new week, oh, continue thy loving kindness. Oh, continue thy loving kindness unto us who know you, and your righteousness to the upright. And Lord, we lay claim to the righteousness of Christ, which you have imputed to us. We thank you for it. We are thankful for it. And by faith in the righteousness of Jesus Christ, we pray to you, Lord, please continue your loving kindness. Continue your loving kindness in our lives. Continue your loving kindness and deal with us so graciously. Deal with us in all pleasantness. Look upon us with favor and bless us. Let the blessings of those who look to you be ours. I'm going to play this now by the Harmonious Chorale from Ghana. Remember, I started by playing Jesus Saves, that tune. Rendered by the Harmonious Chorale of Ghana. Now I'm playing another rendition by this chorale group, which we love so well, rendering that well-known church anthem, that well-known choral anthem, How Excellent, of course, from Psalm. That well-known choral anthem from the 36th Psalm. How excellent is thy loving kindness, O God. Therefore, the children of men put their trust under the shadow of thy wings. They who put their trust under the shadow of thy wings shall be abundantly satisfied with the fatness of thy house, and thou shall make them drink of the river of thy pleasures. We believe that. We know you have done it. You do it. And we say, Lord, continue your loving kindness unto all of us who love you, unto all of us who bear by your grace the righteousness of our Lord Jesus Christ.

And amen, amen indeed. How excellent is thy loving kindness, O God. How excellent is thy loving kindness, O God. And your loving kindness is excellent. And therefore, that is why we put our trust under the shadow of thy wings. Lord, I pray again this morning, O continue thy loving kindness unto them that know thee, and thy righteousness to the upright in heart. And that's my prayer for you this morning, that the Lord will continue his loving kindness in your life in the name of Jesus, that nothing, absolutely nothing, will blind you from seeing his goodness in your life. Nothing will shield your eyes from seeing his power and his grace in your life. And that, like the disciples, you will always cry out to him and say, Lord, increase our faith. As you go this week, this new day, may the Lord answer you in the day of trouble. May the name of the God of Jacob defend you. May he send you help from the sanctuary and strengthen you out of Zion. May he remember your offerings and accept your burnt sacrifice. May he grant you according to the desires of your heart and fulfill all your purpose. May he make you rejoice in his salvation, and may he lead you, enable you to, in his name, set up your banners. May the Lord fulfill all your petitions this week. May you have cause to say what you know already, to repeat to all the world, now I know that the Lord saves his anointed. Ready to repeat to all the world, now I know that the Lord saves his anointed. Now I know that he will answer him.

of our Lord and Savior Jesus Christ. Amen. Amen. And amen. And I do pray that the grace of our Lord and Savior Jesus Christ will bear you up this day in the name of Jesus, and give you reasons, abundant reasons, to celebrate and to be at peace in Him, in the name of Jesus. Blessed Assurance by C.C. Winans. We're going to close Mutual by Faith Monday this morning with this blessed assurance that Jesus is ours. Hallelujah.

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0: I know, yes, and that's our song of victory this Monday morning on Motivated by Faith Monday. Jesus saved. And yes, do stay with us this morning. 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Did You Know series with Adetutu Awonuga, Word of the Day with Deomi Afolabi Ajani, and on the Lord's side, Christian perspectives on news and current event with Olufemi Oguntokun. Thank you very much, and God bless you. Very good.
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0: And oh yes, world without end. Amen. Amen. And amen. And I love that we are beginning this morning just after the 7 o'clock hour, which I do hope has been a blessing to you. I hope you have been blessed by Motivated by Faith Monday. And as we turn to the next segment, we started by playing that beautiful psalm, the 150th psalm. Praise God. Oh, praise God in His holiness. And we always have reasons to join all of nature, all of heaven, and all of the earth in singing the praise of the God who is in heaven. Well, did you engage with the word of the day from yesterday? What was the word of the day from yesterday? Did you engage with it? Did you guess right? And did you make an attempt to make a Christian-themed sentence with the word of the day? What's the word for the intentional act of calling to mind what God has done? That was the word of the day for yesterday. What's the word for the intentional act of calling to mind what God has done? And the word of the day for today will come out in the course of today. We're going to send it out. Do make it a point to, well, guess it. Try to make a guess and try to engage with it by making a Christian-themed sentence with the word of the day. I'm going to play the word of the day from yesterday, which is the word for the intentional act of calling to mind what God has done.
1: Welcome to the Word of the Day and Gospel Bells Radio. Today, the word under the spotlight is remembrance. Remembrance refers to the intentional act of calling to mind what God has done and allowing that memory to shape how we live today. In simple terms, it means remembering God's work so that faith is strengthened and hearts remain anchored in truth. In Scripture, remembrance is never passive. God repeatedly commands His people to remember because forgetting leads to fear, pride, and unbelief. In Deuteronomy chapter 8, verse 2, Israel is told to remember how the Lord led them through the wilderness. In the New Testament, Jesus gives remembrance a sacred center where He says, "Do this in remembrance of me." Luke chapter 22, verse 19. Here, remembrance is not mere recall. It is faith renewed by reflecting on Christ's sacrifice. Remembrance teaches us that the Christian life is sustained by memory, sanctified by truth. When we remember God's faithfulness in the past, we find courage for the present and hope for the future. It reminds us that our faith rests on what God has already accomplished, not on shifting circumstances. To remember rightly is to resist despair and to rehearse grace. It is to say, God has been faithful before, and He will be faithful again. Let us pray. Lord, help me to remember Your goodness and never forget Your mighty works. Let holy remembrance strengthen my faith and steady my heart in every season. Amen. Now, let's put this word into action. Can you make a Christian-themed sentence using remembrance? Here is mine. Remembrance of Christ's sacrifice keeps my faith grounded and my hope alive. Now it's your turn. Share your sentence in the comments. Thank you for listening. I am Deomi Afolabi Ajani for Gospel Bells Radio.
0: And yes, thank you so very much, Deomi, for bringing us the word of the day. This is the word of the day for yesterday. The word of the day for today will be published later on. And we are bringing this on up today to remind you to engage with the word of the day for yesterday, remembrance. And remembrance is such a beautiful word in the Christian theology, because it is the word that speaks of the intentional act. So this is not just some old memories, you know, intruding into your thoughts, into your consciousness today. The intentional act of calling to mind what God has done. And we Christians, we are called to remember over and over again, remember. In the passage where the prophet said to the people of Israel, do not remember the former things, we have to understand that is a figurative use of language. It's not saying forget. It's saying, it was trying to make the point that the things that the Lord will do will be so mighty, so great, so wonderful, that the things he did in the past will pale into insignificance. I hope you understand that. When the prophet said, remember not the former things, behold, I do a new thing, he's saying to them, look, I've done so many great things, but you know what? Just don't even remember them. Don't think about them, because the things I'm going to do, they are going to, well, as some Americans would put it, they're going to blow you out of the water. Like, you're going to be surprised, you're going to be awed by the things I'm going to do, so much so that the things that I've done in the past will pale into its insignificance. Remembering is a Christian practice. Something that God expects from us, something that God wants us to do every time. He himself said, Luke 22, do this in remembrance of me. He wants us to always to observe the Lord's upper in his remembrance. The Lord also says, do not ever forget. Teach your children. Do not ever forget. It must be an intentional thing by us who are Christians. We must intentionally call to mind what God has done. We must allow the memory of God, of what God has done in the past, to shape how we live today, to shape how we look forward to tomorrow. So I want to thank you, Adeomi, for recording this session. We are glad that you are back on your feet. The Lord will keep you strong in Jesus' name. And you, for listening today, I hope you're going to find time to engage with the word. Just always go to www.gospelbestradio.com, and there you can engage with the word of the day. Now I'm going to play one of the episodes of the Did You Know series with our dear sister Adetutu Awonuga, one of the old episodes of the Did You Know series. This is a faithful saying. 5 times Paul repeated this phrase and why it matters. Did you know? 5 times Paul repeated the phrase, this is a faithful saying and why it matters, and why it matters to you.
2: Welcome to the Did You Know series on Gospel Bells Radio. Today's episode is titled, This is a Faithful Saying. 5 times Paul repeated this phrase and why it matters to you. When reading the New Testament, you may notice Paul sometimes shines light on important truths with these words. This is a faithful saying. It is his way of saying, this is trustworthy. Don't miss this. Don't forget it. Build your life on it. Paul uses this phrase 5 times in his letters to Timothy and Titus. Each one captures a core truth of the Christian faith. Let us walk through them and see why they matter for us today. 1. Christ came to save sinners. 1 Timothy chapter 1 verse 15. This is a faithful saying and worthy of all acceptance, that Christ Jesus came into the world to save sinners, of whom I am chief. The gospel in one line. Jesus came to save sinners. Paul, who was once a persecutor, calls himself chief, reminding us that no one is beyond God's reach. Why does it matter for you and I? No past is too dark for Christ's mercy. If Paul could be forgiven, so can you. 2. Church leadership is noble work. 1 Timothy chapter 3 verse 1. This is a faithful saying. If a man desires the office of a bishop, he desires a good work. Paul highlights that leadership in God's house is a good, honorable calling, not about status, but about service. Why does it matter for you and I? Leading or supporting leaders in God's church is worth aspiring to. It is a sacred responsibility, not a burden. 3. Godliness is profitable. 1 Timothy chapter 4 verses 8 and 9. For bodily exercise profits a little, but godliness is profitable for all things. This is a faithful saying and worthy of all acceptance. Spiritual training outlasts physical fitness. Godliness benefits us in this life and the next. Why does this matter for you and I? Time spent cultivating faith, prayer, scripture, obedience has eternal dividends. 4. God's faithfulness never fails. 2 Timothy chapter 2 verses 11 to 13. This is a faithful saying. For if we died with him, we shall also live with him. If we are faithless, he remains faithful. He cannot deny himself. Our faith may falter, but God's promises, his character is unshakable. Why does it matter for you and I? Rest in God's faithfulness, especially when yours feels weak. He holds you fast. Five. Believers must live out good works. Titus chapter 3 verse 8. This is a faithful saying that those who have believed in God should be careful to maintain good works. These things are good and profitable to men. Faith and works aren't enemies. True faith produces a life of service, kindness, and good works that bless others. Why does it matter for you and I? Your salvation is by grace, but your life should shine with fruit that glorifies God and helps people. A final thought on today's lesson. Each faithful saying is a spotlight on truth that never fades. Christ saves sinners. Godliness pays. God is faithful. Godly leadership aspiration is noble. And good works matter. Whenever you see Paul write, "This is a faithful saying," pause. These aren't throwaway lines. They are spiritual anchors for your soul. Thank you for joining us today on the series. My name is Adetutu Awonuga for Gospel Bells Radio.
0: Anes, thank you so very much for bringing us another episode of the Did You Know series this morning on Gospel Bells Radio. And we're glad to have you back as well, to have this series back on air. And thank you all for tuning in. 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On yes, coming up next on the Lord's Side, Christian perspectives on news and current events.

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It's Monday, the 26th of January, 2025. The program is On the Lord's Side, Christian Perspectives on News and Current Events. My name is Olufemi Oguntokun. 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When anniversaries come, they give an opportunity for people who observe the anniversaries or who come across the news about the anniversary to do what? To reflect on the legacy of the thing being remembered. You want to reflect on the legacy of the things being remembered, and you find many people digging out old information, digging out different facts about the thing being remembered. January is a special month in Nigeria, in the sense that, among many other things, January, well, the first coup in Nigeria was conducted in the month of January 15, 1966. That was the first military coup in Nigeria. After that, there were military coups in Nigeria, but the very first one was on January 15, 1966. So if in January of every year you find many people talking about the leading figures, the leading dramatic personnel, if I may use that expression, of that era, you should not be surprised, because every January 15 we recall that first Nigerian military coup. And as we recall that occurrence, we also recall the many people who were the leading actors, of that time. You know, yeah, you think of who? You think of the then Prime Minister, Abubakar Tafawa Balewa, who was killed, you know, during that coup. You think of Ahmadu Bello, who was then the Premier of Northern Nigeria. He was also killed. You think of Festus Okotiebo, who was Federal Minister of Finance. He was also killed. Yes, that coup, his life was taken. And then you think of who? Samuel Akintola. He was Premier of Western Nigeria. He was also killed in that coup. And the story I came across, the first one I want to engage with, is that of Chief Samuel Akintola, who then was Premier of the Western region. Of course, you know that now we do not have the Western region any longer. What we have now is what? We have states in Nigeria. No longer do we have regions as we had them in 1966, but we have state now. But then we had the Western region at that time. And Chief Samuel Ladoke Akintola was the Premier of the Western region. He was killed in that January 15, 1966 coup. And of course, as I said earlier on, when anniversaries come around, you find more interest in the event or person being remembered. So I believe that was why Punch newspapers then examined, to use their own words, the abandoned estate of Western Nigeria's last Premier, Samuel Ladoke Akintola, tracing the decay, the looting, and the fading legacy of Nigeria's 13th Ariono Kakanfo, while exploring how the family and Lautech hope to restore the historic property. According to this report, so I mean, what happened there? You see the accompanying picture. You see a big bold image of that former Premier of Western Nigeria, Chief Samuel Ladoke Akintola, and then a picture of his house, the house he lived in, the house he built in his hometown in Ogbomosho, now in Oyo State. You look at the picture of that house and the roof in a state of disrepair, decrepit, that would be the word to describe this house. And it appears to be like a three-story building, but definitely in a state of disrepair, falling apart. In fact, the title of this story on Punch newspaper is Ruins of Power. Ruins of Power Inside the Rotting Estate of Western Nigeria's Last Premier. It says, it was a busy Wednesday morning when this correspondent began the journey
from Lagos to Bomosho, about 222 kilometers away. The destination was the once grand residence of Chief Samuel Ladoke Akintola, former Premier of Western Nigeria and the 13th Ariyan Okakanfo of Yoruba land. Akintola, a son of Ile Akimbola in Ogbomosho, built the estate at Okeado, a place that once reverberated with power, politics, and prestige. Today, the compound tells a very different story. From the gate, reached around 4:35 p.m. after a traffic-clogged journey, decay announces itself. Think about that. Think about that. So this man was once powerful, right? Like many politicians all over the world. Like, we have powerful politicians today. I don't know what politician you want to think of in your own country or in your own locality. Well, Samuel, Chief Samuel Adekuntola was once that powerful as well. And if you think of how busy the houses of African politicians usually are, with people thronging in and out. I mean, you look at even this building that must have been an edifice at the time that it was built. This is a man who built a three-story, for his own private residence, a three-story building, a very large, very in a big estate. I mean, it must have been built with the realization that that he would be receiving many visitors and that he would need many quarters in his own house. But now this correspondent who visited that house, who recently visited that house, obviously part of the commemoration of the January 15, 1966 coup and the revisiting of the legacies of those who died, you know, in that coup. He wrote here saying that from the gate of the house, that he said he got to the gate of there around 4:35. From the gate of the house, decay announces itself. Decay. And then he wrote again, quote, "One of the twin entrance gates has been partly cut open by scavengers, leaving jagged metal edges that hint at the ruin within. At a distance, one could see that the windows, burglar-proof bars, and louvers of most of the rooms in the two-story building and another one-story building in the compound had been removed. At the two-story building, let me pause. You know, it depends on how you approach it. If you are speaking from the British point of view, to be a two-story building. If you're looking from American point of view, to be a three-story building. This reporter is using the British approach. And he wrote, he said the two-story building had about 12 large rooms and six halls meant for meetings and gatherings, while the one-story structure had six spacious rooms and two car parks attached to it." Can you imagine? This is a man who built these structures with the understanding, the hope that it will continue to be so relevant in the political affairs of the Western region and of Nigeria, and he built it. Did you listen to that? That the two-story building had about 12 large rooms and six halls. It was six halls for meetings, for hosting people. They were meant for meetings and gatherings. According to this reporter, the paint on the buildings has long faded, and the once lush compound is now overrun by dirt and trees that have been cut down. Fruit trees, ornamental plants, and fountains that once beautified the environment have either been cut down or swallowed by neglect. Inside the premises lie the tombs of the late Premier, his wife, Faderera Aduke Akintola, and their son, Olatokunbo Akoni Akintola, who died before his father. Behind the main building is an Olympic-sized swimming pool. The water has long dried up, leaving behind a pit filled with dirt and debris. All the pipes of the pool have been ripped out by scavengers, while nearby a small cassava farm now grows where leisure once reigned. And you'll find many more about this story if you get a copy of Punch newspaper. But this is the extract that Punch published on Instagram yesterday. And as I said, this reporter obviously visited the once opulent, once elegant, once beautiful estate of Chief Samuel Ladoke Akintola, who was the Premier of Western Region, indeed the last Premier of Western Region, and who was killed by
military adventurers during the January 15, 1966 coup. It's January again, and you find many people revisiting events of long ago and revisiting the legacies of many of the prominent men of those days. And you look at this, and well, what do you say when you engage with a story like this, the story of places that once were regarded as the center of gravity? You know, they were once regarded at the center of gravity of everything, right? They were once regarded at the center of gravity of everything. And now this man said he went there, he surveyed the place, and what did he see? He saw ruins. He saw decay. Whenever I engage with stories like this, whenever I engage with stories of those who have died, who were once glorious, who were once powerful, I remember this Latin phrase, sic transit gloria mundi, sic transit gloria mundi, thus passes the glory of the world, so passes the glory of the world. And that's what should come to mind whenever you come across the story of a person who was once great but has died. Whether that person was notable for doing a godly thing, for doing good and noble things, or for doing awful things, when people die, their glory pass away. When people die, the glory they once had, that glory also passes away. And so in Latin they'll say sic transit gloria mundi. They say when you engage with stories like this, remember that thus passes the glory of the world. And in engaging with this story of the ruins of the legacy and the home and the estate of Chief Ladoke Samuel Akintola, one would hope that those who are politicians today in Nigeria, in Africa, would engage with stories like this and would call to mind that, look, nothing lasts forever, right? Nothing lasts forever. Nothing lasts forever. Even for those whose estates and homes are still well kept. Let's say people like Chief Obafemi Awolowo, who we know that his house in Ikene is still well kept. There are also many politicians, whether they were notable for good things or ignoble things, whose houses are still well kept because the family members continue to keep those houses. Even for those people, well, go and check their tombs. What are you going to find there? Bones, and in some cases bones that are even turned to powder, right? That are even turned to powder. Let all and sundry remember that once death comes, then and thus passes the glory of the world. This is not to make mockery of Chief Samuel Adoke Akintola, nor is it to just make light of the tragedy of his death, the tragedy of the ruin of his legacy, but it just to call attention to this thing, to say, look, that all of us would be wise enough to understand that the glory of this world passes away. It passes away. This world and everything in it will pass away. What will remain is the truth of the word of God. I do hope that Nigerian politicians today, especially those who are amassing wealth, especially those who are building estates, fantastic estates, at the expense of the Commonwealth, at the expense of what should belong to everyone in this country, or that they will call to mind that, look, we are just building all these horrible structures that will not last. I mean, they're not going to last. They're not going to be immortalized because of the things you have built. I mean, just think to yourself, when that estate was completed, I do not know when it was built, Ladoke Akintola estate, I do not know where it was built. Probably it was built in the, my guess would be in the early 50s or maybe late 40s when Akintola built it. He had seen himself as a rising political figure. He must have thought to himself that he would live so long that he would play even many more prominent roles, you know, in politics in Nigeria. Maybe he had seen himself as becoming one day even the Prime Minister of Nigeria, or I do not know, but he must have thought to himself that, well, he had the world at his feet. The way that every human being thinks
we think that we have the world at our feet. We think that we have everything figured out. We think that we have so many days ahead. And I do pray that God will grant you and me many years to do service for Him. But you know, we take so many things for granted. So it builds that edifice thinking, look, this will always be the center of gravity for politics in Western region or even in Nigeria. But then, see what it has fallen into. There is a portion of the scripture, I cannot lay my hands on it right now. It says, don't put your hope in princes. The day he dies, all his plans go away. You know, it's from the Psalms. All his plans perish. I'm going to get it now. I'm trying to just Google it up. I think it's from Psalm 146, verse 4. From Psalm 146, verse 4, you know. And I'm talking about those who look at powerful people and then put their trust. They look, do not put your trust in princes, in human beings who cannot save. When their spirit departs, they return to the ground. On that very day, their plans come to nothing. On the day man dies, on the day woman dies, all his plans, all our plans, they come to nothing. Thus passes the glory of this world. So as I read that story yesterday, the story of the ruins that have now befallen the once imposing edifice that was known as the estate, the house of Chief Samuel Ladoke Akintola, former and last premier of the Western region in Nigeria. As I read how that correspondent for Punch newspaper described the ruins and the decrepit nature of that building, I said to myself, wow, thus passes the glory of the world. It could not have entered the contemplation of Chief Akintola that one day the edifice that was once the cynosure of all eyes, that was once the center of gravity, would one day be an abandoned place. If many of us could see into the future, what would be the lot? Right, if you could see in the future, what would be the lot of the things that we are laboring to build and hold on to? Maybe we would not do horrible things to build those things. If many politicians in Nigeria, especially people who are just laboring to gather things over and over and over and over again, especially at the expense of other people who are stealing to do it, who are killing to do it. Remember what's happening nowadays, you know? So many cases of ritual killings for money purposes, kidnappings for pecuniary gains, banditry for pecuniary gains, corruption and all that. If many people could see into the future, and see the futility of the things they're trying to amass, the futility of it all, if they could see the future and recognize that, look, once you die, everything disappears, and all your plans, they die with you, as the Bible teaches, and that you have no control of what becomes of the houses you have built. God himself said to that rich fool, he said, look, this very night your soul will be required of you, and then what becomes of the barns that you have built? What becomes of it? And of course, there's also another portion from the Psalm. I hope it's Psalm or Ecclesiastes. We're talking about people who name estates after themselves. You know, they're thinking to themselves that, oh, we are going to name estate after ourselves. We are going to build big edifices. We are going to build huge houses. We are going to have street and estate named after us. And you know what? Our names will never disappear again. That's what they think to themselves. That look, we are going to immortalize ourselves by building fantastic edifices, and it will be the signature of all eyes. Everybody will see it, and we are going to put our names on those houses, and you know what? Our names will never be forgotten. Recently, I saw a clip on Instagram of the house of one of the politicians from the south part of Nigeria, and I looked at the opulence of the place, the sheer size, the magnificent size of that edifice, the opulence of it, the facilities in it, the huge dining halls in it, the Olympic size swimming pool in it, and all the other facilities. And I say, wow, I just hope that those who do everything to build edifices like that, I hope they understand that
at some point they would no longer own it, and at that time, when they no longer own it, they would have no control over who would own it, what would become of it. And when you come across the such edifices that are falling into ruins, you become so saddened that you say, look, many times the wealth that was used to build those edifices could have been deployed to so many other godly and noble uses, right? But you see, we most times we do not understand those things. It says, this is Psalm 49 from verse 10, for he sees wise men die, likewise the fool and the senseless person perish, and they leave their wealth to others. Their inner thought is that their houses will last forever, their dwelling places to all generations. They call their lands after their own names. Nevertheless, man, though in honor, does not remain. He is like the beast that perish. That is the way of those who are foolish, and of their posterity who approve of their sayings. Like sheep they are laid in the grave, death shall feed on them. The upright shall have dominion over them in the morning, that's the resurrection, and their beauty shall be consumed in the grave, far from their dwelling. But God will redeem my soul from the power of the grave, for he shall receive me. And you see, anytime I come across this portion, especially this verse 11, which I came across at the funeral service, I always pause. Because this is just so true. It captures what goes on in the minds of many people, especially those who are just amassing wealth in this world, who are building their treasures in this world. And like what Jesus said, amass your treasure, build your treasures in heaven. He says, of those who are so foolish that they do not recognize God, they do not appreciate him, but they are just building edifices and structures and businesses in the world. It says, Psalm 49:11, their inner thought is that their houses will last forever, that their dwelling places to all generations. They call their lands after their own names, you know. And Bible is saying to us, this is vanity upon vanity. It's folly, because you say to yourself, look, we are going to be such a large struggle because this house will last forever, because our dwelling places will endure to all generations. People will come here. Even when I'm dead, people will continue to come here. They will know that this is the place. They name the lands and the estates after themselves. But you know what? From Psalm 14, we are reminded that man, he does nothing. The day he dies, Psalm 14 says, that very day, all his plans vanish with him. We are not making mockery of Chief Akintola or for those who are going to die. We all are going to die. That is a lot of all human beings. But those of us who are in the Lord, those of us who, by the grace of God, we have been made wise to store treasures in heaven, we know, as written in this Psalm 49, that we are not going to perish like the fool. We are going to die as well. Wise people die. Foolish people die, but you know what? We are not going to perish. We are not going to perish, even if we don't leave houses and lands. But it is not a bad thing to leave houses and lands. I pray the Lord will bless you according to his wisdom and perfect will to have houses and lands. But even if you don't leave houses and lands, you are not going to perish. This scripture from Psalm 49 says, the upright shall have dominion over them in the morning. And that's talking about the resurrection morning. The upright will not perish, but shall be raised again. So whether you have houses and lands, all that you are saved, or that you know the Lord, or that you are among the wise who will be raised in the morning. Because think about it, especially those who have houses and lands, those who have done all sorts of evil to have those houses and lands, just think about it. But who do not know the Lord, those houses and lands will perish, and their souls will also perish. Horrible. Think about that. And no wonder that the Bible calls them foolish. Foolish. We do not know the Lord. Okay, I'm still talking about anniversaries and legacies. I said earlier on that when anniversaries are
commemorated, people begin to think back to those who made the news during that original event that is now being remembered. We just spoke about how a correspondent for Punch newspapers visited the home of Chief Samuel Oladokun Akintola in Ogbomoso. Chief Akintola was one of the prominent politicians in Nigeria killed during the January 15, 1966 coup. So as part of the commemoration of that coup in 1966, I believe as part of that, Punch newspapers then visited the home of Chief Samuel Akintola, which we understand has now fallen into ruin. But you say, again, as part of it, of anniversaries, in addition to people remembering those who died and this and that, people also revisit the history of what happened. The point is that many of those who we call the history makers, who were the dramatist personnel, people who were actually there in the thick of things, many of them are gone. Now they are gone, they are no longer with us. We can only rely on accounts given by those who were witnesses, to history, maybe their account or the account of the people who heard from them. So I came across this again, talking about the events of 1966. This was written by a man called Shehu Shagari, who was a prominent figure in First Republic in Nigeria and later became the president of Nigeria in the Second Republic. And this is what he wrote. He said, talking about the events of January 1966, he said, quote, "I was about to break the Ramadan fast on Sunday, 16 January, when all ministers were asked to report to the cabinet office at 6:30 p.m. in the cabinet chamber where Major General Inrosi Bukar Dakruma Ibrahim Tanko Galadima, and there were no other officials present. According to Shagari in his memoir, he wrote, he said, Major General Inrosi admitted to us that he had been unable to suppress the rebellion, which he said was getting out of hand. Inrosi was full of emotion and even shed some tears. When we reminded Major General Inrosi if he needed to avail himself of the British pledge of military assistance, he replied that it was too late as the army was pressing him to assume power. Indeed, he confessed his personal reluctance to take over because of his ignorance of government, but insisted the boys were adamant and anxiously waiting outside. He advised it would be in our own interest and that of the country to temporarily cede power to him to avert disaster. Accordingly, we acceded to his request since we had no other alternative. Inrosi then insisted that the agreement be written. Surprisingly, there was no stationery to write the agreement. All the offices were logged while no official was around. Alhaji AGF Abdulrazak, the Minister of State for the Railways, managed to secure a scrap paper on which he drafted a statement which we endorsed. That was the so-called voluntary formal handover of power by the Balewa government to Major General Inrosi. It was agreed that a statement would be typed and one of them would sign it on our behalf. We were then advised to return home and await further instructions. I only got to break my Ramadan fast around 9:30 p.m. Later, at 11:50 p.m., Dr. Rizu made a terse nationwide broadcast announcing the cabinet's voluntary decision to transfer power to the armed forces. Major General Inrosi then made his own broadcast accepting the invitation. Nigeria's first democratic experience was effectively over. And although the mutiny had by then practically collapsed, military rule had arrived. It was a fact. That's an excerpt from former President Shehu Shagari's book, Shehu Shagari Beckoned to Serve. And why am I bringing this up? I'm bringing this up because when things are remembered, when anniversaries are remembered, when events of the past are remembered, what we also remember will be what people said about the events being remembered. Because those of us who were not alive then, and for those who were alive, who were not part of the making of the history, who were not in the room, so to say, when the history was being made, who cannot give first-hand account of what happened, must rely on the accounts of those who were in the room, the accounts of those who had a front row seat
you know, as witnesses to history on the account of those who themselves were part of the making of history. And for us who are on the Lord's side, we reflect on this and we understand that what we can understand about history is what we are told about history. You know this popular saying that Africans love, especially those who want always to vilify the so-called Western imperialism from time to time. They say, look, and I think it was Chinua Achebe who made this popular. I cannot lay my hand on the statement as clearly as I should, but it was Chinua Achebe who said something to the following effect, you know, who said that the hunter will always be glorified as long as he's the one telling the story. He will always be glorified as long as he's the one telling the story. Right? And people usually write accounts to make themselves look good, to smell like roses. So those of us who are reading this account, we can only be satisfied with the accounts that we read, because we're not there. Because we're not there, we can only, well, believe what we have read. And when we read accounts like this, we just take them with the proviso that, oh, we do not have access to the other side, to the account. For example, now Major General Gui Nrose has since died. He was killed in July, just about 6 months after the events that President Shehu Shagari described there. President Shehu Shagari was describing the event of January 16, 1966. Nrose was killed in July 1966. Nrose is not here to tell his own side of the story, and now we hear from Shehu Shagari. You may think maybe he has no reason to lie, but I mean, he was trying to show that they who served in the cabinet of Balewa, Prime Minister Balewa, who himself was killed in that 1966 coup, that they had no option but to sign off, you know, their mandate to the military at that time. This is a lesson for us. When we read pieces of history like this, we should take it just as what? Just as one person's account of what he wants us to know. It's a person's account of what he wants us to know. And perhaps he was saying the truth, but perhaps not. We have no way of knowing. We cannot even interrogate those who may want to dispute it, because they are no more. This is the point when we talk about biographies and autobiographies and historical accounts, we contrast them with the Bible. Biographies and historical accounts, we contrast them with the Bible. The Bible is not the book where you're going to

treat them in good light. You hardly find that. You find people are trying to write from the viewpoint of burnishing their credentials and their image and explaining the things that they did. You seldom find people acknowledging the wrongs that they did. Whereas in the Bible, you find historical accounts. You find factually accurate historical account told from the different angles where a person did well, it is recorded. Where the person did not do well, it is equally recorded. But again, what can we learn from this? Once we are dead, once we are gone, we'll be, not only is it that our resources, our assets will no longer be under our control, it's not only the case that all our plans will also vanish on that very day, as the Bible teaches, it's also the case that our story will only be told by some other person. We cannot tell your story again. You cannot tell your own side of the story again. To be some other person telling your story and saying, oh, Reverend this, Bishop this, Mr. this, Brother this, Sister this, and did that, you would no longer be there to tell your own side of the story. I do pray that the Lord will bless you, not only in this world, but even after your passing, with the blessing of having truthful people to tell your story, to tell your story. And that would depend on what you do, actually. We're only remembered by what we have done. It depends on what you have done. And then I do pray that the Lord will help you to do good works, even in this world, and also bless you with loving and truthful persons who are going to say the truth about your legacy as well. But even if you do not have people telling your story, and more importantly, Christians should not be overly concerned about whether their stories will be properly told after they are gone, whether people will tell the right things about them, whether people will be faithful in their report, about their lives. We should not bother about that. We should just bother about whether we are doing the good things and leave that to God. Because you see, the arms of history are controlled not by any man but by God. You do not even know the person who is going to tell your story. And more importantly, you don't even need your own story told. The only story that Christians want told is the story of Jesus Christ. You know the place, the most assurance we have, and this is the basis for the Christian a devotion to doing good. What is it? It is because the good we do will never be forgotten in heaven. It will not be forgotten in heaven. In this world, many people may forget. In this world, some people may even deliberately, with ill motive, ill intention, tarnish your image. Some person may take a pen and paper and write horrible things about you, that and you'll not be there to defend yourself because you are gone. And some people just are just acting out of malice. May say, look, I'm just going to tarnish this person's image and tarnish this and tarnish, and they do all sort of things. We should not bother our heads about that. Oh, will people remember me well? Will people write good things about me? You just bother about doing the right things, doing the God-honoring things, doing the noble things, and then don't bother about that. Because it is God who controls them. Even the person who is planning to write ill about you has no idea of how long he is going to live. But don't bother about that. So if people are not going to remember, because sometimes you do all the good in this one, people don't remember. If people are not going to remember, if it is possible for people to even tarnish your image when you are gone, then why should you continue to do good? Because the good you do will never be forgotten in heaven. Jesus said, lay up for your treasure. Do not lay up for your treasures in this world where thieves break in and steal and moth corrupt and there is rust, but build treasures in heaven. In heaven, no thieves can steal the treasures you have built in heaven. No corruption can enter into that place. No moth can eat it up. Build treasures in heaven. So much so that even if history decides to be unkind to us because some persons decided to be ill-motivated, you don't even bother about that, but you know that the good you have done will never be forgotten in heaven. In Revelation, it says the book of works will be opened, the book of life will be opened as well. The good we have done in this world will never be forgotten. The good we have done in the name of the Lord, the good we have done for the glory of the Lord, will never be forgotten. So, you see, this morning we have engaged with anniversaries, remembrances, recalling the event of 1966 in Nigeria, January 1966 in Nigeria, that witnessed the first military coup in Nigeria. One of

dramatist personnel, leading politicians of that era, Chief Samuel Ladoke Akintola, a reporter from Punch Newspaper, visited his house, which, according to him, has now fallen into ruins. Nobody is there. Scavengers have taken out so many things in that house. It is, for want of a better expression, a shadow of its former glory. And I reminded us of that. Latin phrase, which I always find useful at times like this. That Latin phrase, which reminds us that, hey, all the glories of this world, they are going to do what? They are going to pass. They are going to pass away. All the glories of this world will pass away. Sic transit gloria mundi, thus passes at the glory of this world. I want to talk about legacies and anniversaries as well. You are going to be reminded that, oh, people, we can only rely on the accounts written by other people to remember the events of that time. As wise people, when we read accounts, let us bear in mind that people often write from the position of burnishing their own reputations, of making themselves look as beautiful, to smell as roses. And when they write when they write non-flattering things about other people who are not there to defend themselves, you just take it with those qualifications in mind. But we have said that for us on the Lord's side, we should be bothered more about what is written about us in heaven. Do not bother your head too much about what will be written about you when you are gone. There are many people, you know, in this world, especially politicians, people who, not only politicians, and then people who occupy some high offices, and they worry about these things. They say, look, if I don't do these things now, people will not write good things about me. They want to be loved. They want to be loved. They want to be liked, especially by those who control the news media, who control the platforms of information. They want to be liked by them because they are afraid, if I don't do the things that people like now, when I'm gone, they are going to tarnish my memory. They're going to write horrible things, and history will be unkind to me. Many people are concerned about whether history will be kind to them or not. One can understand that, right? One can understand. Once you even understand, people are concerned whether history will be kind to them or not. But you know what? Do not let those concerns then take priority over what? Over you doing the things that please the Lord. You want primarily to please the Lord. Because whatever verdict human history delivers on you will not matter. In the final analysis, what will matter will be what God thinks about you. So the right course for a Christian is not to bother about the verdict of history, but to bother about whether we are doing the right thing, whether we are glorifying God by our actions. And when you are doing the right thing in the eyes of the Lord, the good things you have done, they will never be forgotten. And your legacy before God, the treasure you have built in heaven, would never be tarnished.

0: And okay, we are still talking about legacies and anniversaries. Now we turn to the United States. Monday 19th of January 2026 was observed in the United States as Martin Luther King Jr. Day. Martin Luther King Jr. Day. This is a U.S. federal holiday celebrated on the third Monday of January to honor the civil rights leader's life, legacy, advocacy, and many other contributions to the development of the culture and the emancipation of the rights of black people, colored people in the United States. Martin Luther King was a civil rights activist. He was also an ordained Baptist minister. And talking about anniversaries again, we have said earlier on today, anniversaries make us remember those who were the leading players in the story being remembered. We just talked about Samuel Ladoke Akintola of Nigeria, who was killed in the 1966 coup, January 1966 coup. We've spoken about former president of Nigeria, Shehu Shagari, who wrote about the events of January 16, 1966. And then you also find that when anniversaries are celebrated and commemorated, when people recall past event, we begin again to do what? To discover more about those people, because as the years pass, so do more revelations come out. People begin to discover more and more things about the people who were the leaders at that time, who were history makers, who were the newsmakers at that time. And that's what has happened to the legacy of Reverend Martin Luther King Jr. As you well know, a holiday to commemorate his contributions to American history. That holiday is always observed the third Monday in January. He was a Baptist minister by training. He rose to global prominence as the moral voice of the American civil rights movement. So Reverend Martin Luther King Jr. Is well known for his advocacy for racial equality in the United States. But he was an ordained Baptist minister as well. So much so now when some of his papers, some of his personal documents are being released, many people are shocked to discover the true beliefs of Reverend Dr. Martin Luther King Jr. And now there are concerns and surprises from what is now called the MLK papers. You know, the MLK papers refer to his private papers, correspondence, academic work, and also some of the reports from the Federal Bureau of Investigation about the surveillance that they conducted on him. I mean, whenever I come across this, I'm so reluctant to engage with it, because I'm just saying to myself, can this be true? Can it be true? If you have time, just go and do a Google search on what the FBI found out about Martin Luther King Jr. The only reason why I'm not discussing it is because some people are suggesting that, oh, maybe the FBI even lied about him. But, you know, so many other facts seem to corroborate what the FBI said. But let's leave those aside. Now people are discovering from the papers of Reverend Martin Luther King Jr. That he actually doubted the historical reliability of certain biblical miracles. He did not believe in the bodily resurrection of Jesus Christ. And he had some critical views about the Holy Spirit inspiration of many parts of the scriptures. The reality is, many people are now understanding that, well, Reverend Martin Luther King Jr. Was more of a moral voice and not a Christian by conviction. It would appear from revisionist history, it would appear to be somebody who saw the pulpit as a platform to advance racial equality in the United States. Now, advancing racial equality was not a bad thing. It's never a bad thing. It is to the glory of God that people are treated equally, but that is not the primary purpose of the pulpit. And even if the pulpit will be used for that, or let it be, that the person using the pulpit for that primarily is what? is primarily a person who what? A person who knows the Lord, who confesses the Lord. It is quite disturbing, to now read from some of the papers of Reverend Martin Luther King Jr. that he doubted the reliability of certain biblical miracles, that he doubted the bodily resurrection of Christ, and that he even doubted the plenary inspiration of the scriptures. Again, it tells us, people on the Lord's side, that when we are gone, after we are gone, even the things that we never wanted people to know, they eventually come to light. So what are we engaged with this morning? With Chief Samuel Ladoke Akintola, who was killed in January 1966. We are now reminded that physical legacies left behind, like houses and estates, you know what, they fall into disrepair, they fall into ruin, and even the ones that have not fallen into ruin, they are just the shadows of their former selves. Even houses that are still maintained, they don't command that much attention from people. People don't go there any longer the way they used to flock there. Recently, I was shocked when some young students, university students, were interviewed, and some of them did not even know who Chief M. Kuabiela was. And I said to myself, thus passes the glory of this world. Sic transit gloria mundi. Thus passes the glory of this world. That's something to remember about physical legacies. We also engage with the account of President Sheu Shagari about what happened on January 16, 1966, the day after that coup. And we are reminded that, hey, once we are gone, again, you find that other people will have to tell our stories, and hope that we give people good stories to tell. But we should not be too concerned about what people will tell about us. We should not be too concerned. We should be concerned about whether we are doing things to glorify God and to join Him in doing His work in this world. Because when we do that, when we glorify God, when we join Him to do His work in this world, you know what's going to happen? Those things will be written in heaven, and they'll be remembered, forever remembered, and it will not matter whether we are remembered in this world or whether our legacy is tarnished or in any way because of the ill motives of people. Again, I mentioned that Christians should not be overly concerned about how they'll be remembered in this world. They should be more concerned about what God will write about them. Because once you are in God's good books, you must be in the good books of men as well. And even if men refuse to acknowledge that and to give you your flowers, to use that popular expression now, it will not matter because you are in God's good books. And the final thing we engaged with this morning is that after we are gone, as Americans just recently commemorated at the Martin Luther King Jr. Day, after we are gone, even the things that we did not intend for others to know, they will come to light. They come to light because the papers, your files that you guarded so jealously, that you put under lock and key, your social media account, all those things, eventually other people will get access to them, and then they will know us as we truly are. All these things should humble us. All these things should remind us that we are just passing through. What did Shakespeare write when he said all the world is what? It's a stage. What's that quote from Shakespeare? He wrote, said, all the world is a stage, and all of us are what? All of us are just, we're just there, you know, like all of us are just there, and we're just passing. I want to get the full quote of that. I hope I can get it now. Yeah, all the world's a stage, and all the men and women merely players. They have their exits and their entrances, and one man in his time plays many parts, his act being seven ages, at first the infant, and on a beautiful quote, you know, by Shakespeare there. But this one on the Lord's side, we all will be wise to heed the advice of Moses in Psalm 90, when he wrote, saying, Lord, teach us to number our days, that we may apply our hearts to wisdom. When we apply our heart to wisdom, we know that heaping up treasures in this world is not only unwise, it is foolish. especially when we have no treasures stored in heaven. When we apply our heart to wisdom, we will also understand that our stories will only be told by people who may not have our best interest at heart, who may have their own interest in writing our stories, so much so that we are better giving attention to whether our names are written in heaven, whether the works we are doing are works that will be recognized in heaven. We will also be applying our hearts to wisdom when we realize and understand that even the things that we would not let anybody know today, the document we will not let anybody have access to, the places in our lives, the things that we would never let anybody know, after we are gone, these things will come to light, just like many revelations are now coming to light about the papers and the writings of Martin Luther King Jr. He who is wise, we apply it his heart to wisdom. That should be our prayer at this morning as we close today on the Lord's side, Christian perspectives on news and current events. Lord, teach us to number our days so that we may apply our hearts. Lord, teach us to number our days so that we may apply our hearts unto wisdom. I want to thank you very much for staying with us this morning on Gospel Best Radio for On the Lord's Side, Christian Perspectives on News and Current Events. I hope to be with you again tomorrow by the grace of God. Whatever you do today, please remain firmly on the Lord's side. God bless you. God bless you really good.
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2: Engaging the culture with the mind of Christ.
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0: Well, as you go on today, this week, this month, this year, there is nothing worth putting in mind, nothing worth putting front and center of your heart than the knowledge that the Lord Himself, He watches over you. You are the apple of His eye, and He has engraved you on the palm of His hand. Steady your heart. Be calm in your soul. Why should you feel discouraged? Why should the shadows come? Why should you allow the shadows to come? Throne.
1: Why should my heart feel lonely?
0: Why should you allow your heart to feel lonely
1: and long for heaven
0: and home when Jesus is your portion?
1: When Jesus is my portion,
0: a constant friend is He.
1: A constant friend is He.
0: And if His eye is on the sparrow, will it not look? I'm sorry, will it not watch over you?
1: Desire.

0: So do not be afraid. You are worth more than many sparrows. The words of your Lord, Matthew 10:31. So don't be afraid. You are more valuable to God than a whole flock of sparrows. Fear not, therefore. You have more value than many sparrows. Even the very hairs of your head are all numbered.
1: Why should I feel
0: discouraged? And why should the shadows come?

0: Jesus himself is my portion.
1: When Jesus is my portion,
0: when Jesus himself is my constant friend,
1: a constant friend is he.
0: Yes, his eye is on the sparrow. And if his eye is on the sparrow, then I know that he watches over me.

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4: And yes, indeed, God bless you. Good morning again, once again to you. We are glad to have you today here on Gospel Bells Radio. The program is Motivated by Faith Monday, and this is that hour on Gospel Bells Radio where the Holy Spirit says to you what he has always been saying to all of God's people from time immemorial, from that day that our Lord Jesus Christ died on the cross of Calvary. The Holy Spirit has been proclaiming, and he has sent me and many of his servants, including you, to all the world to go and proclaim to the ends of the earth, saying what? Saying Jesus saves. Jesus saves. And that's the message for you this morning on Motivated by Faith Monday. A reminder from the Holy Spirit that Jesus saves. Remember what that hymn writer wrote? We have heard that joyful sound. What? The sound saying Jesus saves. How did we hear it? We heard it by the power of the Holy Spirit. And oh, that you will hear it today. Oh, that you will hear it. Oh, that you will make all the circumstances of your life listen to the Holy Spirit saying, Jesus saves. Jesus saves. He saves. He saves from everything, from every affliction. He saves from the guilt of sin. He saves from the power of sin. He saves from the afflictions of this world. He saves from the bondage of Satan. He saves from the bondage of sickness. He saves from any power that sets itself up against the will of God in your life. Hebrews 7:25. Therefore, he is able to save completely those who come to God through him, because he always lives to intercede for them. The one who came to the world to die for your sins, who died for your sins, who died on the cross of Calvary, is the one who rose triumphantly from the grave, who ascended into heaven, who is now seated at the right hand of the Father, interceding for you. And that is why he is able to save completely. That's how the NIV puts it. New Living Translation says, therefore he is able once and forever to save those who come to God through him. King James Version, wherefore he is able also to save them to the uttermost that come unto God by him, seeing he ever liveth to make intercession for them. It's Motivated by Faith Monday. Begin this new week hearing that voice, hearing that sound. It's a joyful sound, isn't it? It's a joyful sound. Jesus saves. Jesus saves. And why is that joyful? Wow. Why is that joyful? Listen to what the prophet wrote in Isaiah 12 from verse 4. In that day you will say, give praise to the Lord, proclaim his name. Make known among the nations what he has done, and proclaim that his name is exalted. Sing to the Lord, for he has done glorious things. Let this be known to all the world. Shout aloud and sing for joy, people of Zion, for great is the Holy One of Israel among you. It's a joyful sound to know that he saves. Not that he saved you, but he did save you, and he saves. We have heard the joyful sound. Jesus saves. I'm going to play that hymn now. You know that tune so well. And after that, I'm going to play another tune that I recently heard and fell in love with. And it's such a beautiful tune as well. I wanted to listen to it. Let me first play that new tune. And then we're going to reflect more on how this hymn invites us to lift up our heart to the Lord at the beginning of this new week, invites us all over again to ponder anew on the saving grace of our Lord and Savior Jesus Christ, and from that to take fresh courage, knowing that the one who saves us is seated at the right hand of the Father, is interceding for us. And that's what I want you to go with, to run with this week, that Christ is interceding for you, whatever your struggles are, whether with sin, whatever your struggles are, whether with want, whether with sickness, whether with some trials or troubles of this world, whether with some spiritual battle. Bear in mind and be encouraged, be reminded that he lives to intercede for you. That is the whole purpose of him being at the right hand of the Father. That's the whole purpose of his living until the second coming, to intercede for you, because he has a vested interest in your salvation. He has a vested interest in your triumph. He's rooting for you. I love to write this to my friends when I talk to them and try to encourage them. I say, I'm rooting for you. And I would love to hear that as well. If I find myself in any trouble or trial, to hear a friend say, hey, Femi, I'm rooting for you. What does it mean to be rooting for you? Meaning that I'm really invested in your triumph. I'm invested in you being successful. I'm invested in you being triumphant in overcoming whatever challenges you are facing. Christ is rooting for you. He's rooting for you. He's rooting for you. He's applauding you. He wants you to succeed. And that is why, at the right hand of the Father, he's interceding for you. This hymn writer wrote, saying, we have heard that joyful sound. Jesus saves. Jesus says, spread the tidings all around. Jesus saves. Jesus says, bear the news to every land. Climb the steeps and cross the waves. Onward. That's our Lord's command. Jesus saves. Jesus saves. And glory to God for Priscilla J. Owens, who wrote this hymn. And you know, it is only that joyful news, that joyful sound, that is truly meaningful, that you are going to bear to every land, that you are going to climb the steeps and cross the waves to proclaim that Jesus saves. Please do not forget that this week, that your Lord, he lives to intercede for you, is rooting for you, and is able to save to the uttermost those who come to God through him.

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Jesus saves. Spread the tidings all around. Yes, Jesus saves. Bear the news to every land. Climb the steeps and cross the waves. Onward, that's our Lord's command.

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Yes, Jesus saves. Sing it softly through the gloom. When the heart for mercy craves, sing in triumph for the tomb.

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And I want to play that song, that part again. Yes. Shout salvation full and free to the highest hills, in the deepest caves. Shout salvation full and free. This is our song of victory.

0: yes, this is our song of victory. And Lord, we come to you this morning as your people. We come to you by faith, believing that you exist, that you are, that you reward those who diligently seek after you. We come to you in the name of our Lord and Savior Jesus Christ, the name above all names. And we come believing that the name of Jesus saves. We come believing that Jesus is at your right hand interceding for us. We come believing that you can do all things, for nothing is impossible for you. And this is our song of victory. To every voice of doubt, to every voice of depression, to every mountain before us, to every valley that we have to pass through, we reply by saying Jesus saves. To every struggle we face, whether with the flesh, whether with sin, whether with the world, whether against Satan and his agent, to every affliction, we reply by faith in you that Jesus saves. Glory to your name, O Lord. Please bless us as we begin this week and prosper us and keep us in your will, and let your will be done in our lives. Let us not take one step to the right or to the left away from your will, but let your perfect will be done in our lives, O Lord, in Jesus' name. Amen. Amen. And see that portion of that hymn that says, sing above the battle strife. You know, what does it mean? It means whether you are facing the battle, even in the midst of battle, you know, what do you hear in the midst of battle? The clashing of arms and groaning and shoutings and fear, the voice of fear, the voice of dread, the voice of fatigue sometimes. And above all that, this hymn writer wrote saying, sing above the battle strife, sing that Jesus saves, that Jesus saves. I want to play one devotional from the Pilgrim's Joy collection from a while back. I think we published this about 3 years ago, by His death and endless life. Because sometimes the question is, yes, Jesus saves, but how does He save? This hymn writer replies by saying He saves by His death and endless life, because He died on the cross, and by His death He has made peace between us and God. And then His endless life, He spends His endless life interceding for you by His death and endless life. And another one which we published also 3 years ago, all inspired by this hymn, Jesus Saves. The first one says, which voice is louder? Is it the voice of the battle you are facing right now, or the voice of the Holy Spirit saying that joyful sound, proclaiming that joyful sound, Jesus Saves? I pray you'll be blessed by these two devotionals. God bless you, very good.
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0: Dear Christian pilgrim, there are two sets of truth that exist in different columns in our lives. In one column, we have the following truths. 1, the reality of sin and its oppression. 2, the reality of our anxieties, cares, fears, needs, and daunting obligations. And 3, the reality of human frailty and our susceptibility to sicknesses, diseases, and ultimately to death. All these horrifying truths in one column. But in the other column, firmly stands this truth: Jesus saves. And the question today is, which of these two columns is louder in your life? Which do you lift above the other? Is the truth of salvation through Christ so lifted high in your heart and in your affairs that it drowns out those pesky noisemakers in the other column? Have you discovered the joy of salvation through Jesus Christ? Have you? Then sing it louder than the battles in your life. Make it stronger than the forces of gloomy sadness, and lift it triumphantly even over death.
2: Sing above.
0: Yes, sing above the battle strife. Sing Jesus saves, Jesus saves. By His death and endless life, Jesus saves, yes, Jesus saves. Sing this softly through the gloom, when the heart for mercy craves. Sing it. Triumph for the throne.

0: So, about the strife of battle, in the midst of gloomy sadness, in the face of threats of sickness and death, you must listen and hear and repeat louder and louder still the joyful sound of the voice of Jesus in John 16:33, saying, "Be of good cheer, I have overcome the world." While passing through the howling wilderness of life, you must repeat louder and louder still the joyful sound of the assurance in Hebrews 13:6, "I will never leave you, neither will I forsake you." And what is more, you must listen and hear the Holy Spirit in Philippians 2, 10 and 11. What it says there, you must repeat longer than any other, louder than any other, stronger than any other, and higher than all else. At the name of Jesus, every knee should bow in heaven and on earth and under the earth, and every tongue acknowledge that Jesus Christ is Lord, to the glory of God the Father. Jesus Christ is Lord, to the glory of God the Father. So,
1: sing above the mountains.

0: Let us pray. As you call out the name of Jesus in faith, may all your anxieties and fears be taken captive and made subject to the will of God for your life. In Jesus' name.
1: Amen.
0: Amen.
2: Pilgrim's Joy Devotional.
1: And I say amen indeed. And that's from an old episode of Pilgrim's Joy Devotional. On that same hymn, Jesus Saves. Jesus Saves. Once again, I welcome you to Gospel Best Radio, your community Christian internet talk radio with a mission to engage the contemporary culture with the mind of Christ. It's Monday morning and it's motivated by faith. Motivated by Faith Monday, where the Holy Spirit invites you to remember to have faith, to have faith in God. Good morning to you. As we begin this new day and begin this new week, in the power of the Holy Spirit, I charge you, rest in the Lord and wait patiently for Him. There is a song, it's a classical piece, a solo classical piece, and it's from Felix Mendelssohn's Elijah, Oh Rest in the Lord. Sometimes I put it on repeat as I walk in the office, whatever work I'm doing, especially when I'm doing some deep work, I just put on repeat in the background. It's so soothing, not only in the melody, but also in the message. The message taken directly from Psalm 37. Trust in the Lord and do good. Dwell in the land and feed on His faithfulness. Delight yourself also in the Lord, and He shall give you the desires of your heart. Commit your way to the Lord. Trust also in Him, and He shall bring it to pass. He shall bring forth your righteousness as the light, and your justice as the noonday. Rest in the Lord and wait patiently for Him. Do not fret because of him who prospers in his way, because of the man who brings wicked schemes to pass. Cease from anger, forsake wrath. Do not fret. It only causes harm. For evildoers shall be cut off, but those who wait on the Lord, they shall inherit the earth. For yet a little while, and the wicked shall be no more. Indeed, you will look carefully for his place, but it shall be no more. But the meek shall inherit the earth, and shall delight themselves in the abundance of peace. A little that the righteous has is better than the riches of many wicked. For the arms of the wicked shall be broken, but the Lord opposes the righteous. The Lord knows the days of the upright, and their inheritance shall be forever. They shall not be ashamed in the evil time, and in the days of famine they shall be satisfied. But the wicked shall perish, and the enemies of the Lord, like the splendor of the meadows, shall vanish into smoke. They shall vanish away. The wicked borrows and does not repay, but the righteous shows mercy and gives. For those blessed by him shall inherit the earth, but those cursed by him shall be cut off. The steps of a good man are ordered by the Lord, and he delights in his way. Though he fall, he shall not be utterly cast down, for the Lord upholds him with his hand. I have been young, and now I'm old, yet have not seen the righteous forsaken, nor his descendants begging bread. He is ever merciful and lends, and his descendants are blessed. Depart from evil and do good and dwell forevermore. For the Lord loves justice and does not forsake his saints. Wait on the Lord and keep his way, and he shall exalt you to inherit the land. Mark the blameless man and observe the upright, for the future of that man is peace. The salvation of the righteous is from the Lord. He is their strength in the time of trouble, and the Lord shall help them and deliver them, and he shall deliver them from the wicked and save them, because they trust in him. What a beautiful psalm, and I've taken different portions from that beautiful psalm, which is a psalm one should read over and over again, especially if you just take some extract from it. Speaking directly to the circumstances of God's children, the circumstances of his children, to the circumstances of his saints. And I love the closing verses 39 and 40. The salvation of the righteous is from the Lord. You have to reflect on that to fully understand the message in it. The righteous will be saved. But by what? By whom? By what means? It is from the Lord. So meaning that even when the righteous looks around and cannot see a way out of his dilemma, of his trouble, of his struggles, let him be comforted by the remembrance of the truth that the salvation of the righteous is from the Lord. It's not going to come from man. It's not going to come from the believer himself. It's not going to come from your circumstances, nor from your resources, nor from the resources of your parents or your children or your friend, nor from your network, nor from the government, nor from any human means. The salvation of the righteous is from the Lord. It's from the Lord, whose power is without limit, whose resources are endless, whose ways are beyond our imagination, who has 1,001 ways where we do not have just one, who is indeed the omnipotent, who is the potentate of time, who controls time and chance, in whose hands are the hearts of men, princes, kings, and all the men of this world, who direct the hearts of men like streams of water. The salvation of the righteous is from that God. It's from that Lord. And he is their strength in the time of trouble. If you truly believe this, then you're not going to be despondent. You're not going to be depressed. If you believe this, that the salvation of the righteous is from the Lord, you're going to rise up. You're going to be moved by faith to face this new day, this new week, with strength and vigor, knowing that Jesus saves. That's where we started from. Knowing that Jesus lives ever to intercede for you, and knowing that your salvation from whatever afflicts you is from the Lord. And the solemn promise that the psalmist has related to us here, the Lord shall help them and deliver them. He shall deliver them from the wicked and save them because they trust in him. Oh, rest in the Lord. Wait patiently for him and he shall give you the desires of your heart. Trust also in him and he shall bring it to pass. He shall bring forth your righteousness as the light and your justice as the noonday.

Yes, indeed. We rest in the Lord and wait patiently. Wait patiently for Him. And that's the message to someone today. And I hope that person is you. The Lord saying to you, oh, rest in the Lord. Relax. Relax. Relax. Jesus saves. Relax. Relax. He saves. He's able to save to the uttermost those who come to God through Him. Relax. He's able to do it by His death and endless life. By His death, He won the victory over the devil. By His endless life, He lives to intercede for you. Relax. Relax. Oh, wait. Oh, rest in the Lord and wait. And wait patiently for Him. And what is more, His steadfast love. How would you describe His steadfast love? May I ask you? They are new every morning. From Lamentations 3, right? They are new every morning. I'll tell you how Don Moen also describes it. His steadfast love extends to the heavens. You cannot wrap your head. You cannot fully understand the dimensions of His steadfast love. That's the same thing that the apostle wrote, right, to the Ephesians. And he said he was praying. Paul was praying, oh, that you and all of the Lord's people will have the grace to comprehend, to understand how high, deep, and long and wide is the love of Christ. Love of God through Christ to you. Your steadfast love, oh Lord, extends to the heavens. Your faithfulness to the clouds. And this Monday morning, motivated by Faith Monday, the Lord is saying to you, do not forget that my steadfast love for you extends to the heaven. My faithfulness, that I'll keep my word, it extends to the clouds. You cannot measure it. You cannot measure it. And may all these reminders from the Holy Spirit stand in good stead to walk on in faith. To walk on in faith, to face all your challenges, knowing that your salvation is of the Lord, the salvation of the righteous. Remember again from some your salvation is of the Lord, the salvation of the righteous. Remember again from some the salvation of the righteous is

0: we thank you for your love.
1: Yes, Lord, we thank you.
0: For your steadfast love. You didn't forget about us, God. You reached down for us with your mercy and your grace.
1: Oh, Lord, yes. We thank you, Lord. Lord, we thank you because you reached out to us. You reached out for us. You reach out to us. You reach out for us in the past tense and in the present tense. And we love you. We thank you because indeed your steadfast love reaches to the heavens. And of course, you know that's from the 36th Psalm. The 36th Psalm from verse 6, thy righteousness, from verse 5, thy mercy, O Lord, is in the heavens, and thy faithfulness reacheth unto the clouds. Thy righteousness is like the great mountains. Thy judgments are a great deep, O Lord. Thou preservest man and beast. And as I read this, I was inspired to see that, well, the Lord is keeping us this morning in those set of Psalms in the 30s. We read earlier on from Psalm 37, that admonition from the psalmist saying, he was saying to his own soul, and what you should say to your soul as well, oh, rest in the Lord, wait patiently for him, do not fret, because of him who prospers.

who rest in the Lord, wait patiently for him, and he shall bring forth the righteousness as the light and your justice as the noonday. And now the Holy Spirit leads us to Psalm 36, where we are reminded of the mercy and the love of God reaching up to the clouds in the heavens. You cannot, there's no end to them. There are no dimensions to describe them. His righteousness also like the great mountains. And then the psalmist did not end there. He then went further to describe his loving kindness as what? As excellent. That's from the King James Version. Of course, the New King James Version says his loving kindness is precious. How precious is your loving kindness, O God? King James Version, how excellent is thy loving kindness, O God? And for many people who have been in the choir for a while, you will know that a staple anthem of many choral groups, how excellent. I do not even know who wrote that anthem. Must be part of the great empire anthems, you know, those church anthems, choral anthems compiled under the title Empire Anthems. How excellent is thy loving kindness, O God? As Psalm 37 verse 7, how excellent is thy loving kindness, O God? Therefore the children of men put their trust under the shadow of thy wings. Let us ponder, let us reflect a bit on that. The psalmist wrote saying, how excellent is thy loving kindness, O God? Therefore, what does that mean? That's the connecting point there, saying, because your loving kindness is excellent, according to the New King James Version, because your loving kindness is so precious, that is why the children of men put their trust under the shadow of thy wings. I know that you will take encouragement from that as well this morning. That is the reason why you should put your trust in him. Because his loving kindness is excellent. Excellent is the superlative of all superlatives. There is no other word more expressive of the excellency of his loving kindness than excellent. That is the superlative of all superlatives. How excellent. What else? How else would you be graded in the superlatives than to say excellent? How excellent is thy loving kindness, O God? That has been the declaration of all those who trust in the Lord, all those who look to the Lord, all those who call upon the name of the Lord. They have all been taken through thick and thin, through thorny roads, but haven't gone through with God, haven't traveled with the Lord. They all have confessed the excellency of his loving kindness. How excellent is thy loving kindness, O God? That is why the children of men put their trust under the shadow of thy wings. And Lord, this is our outcry to you also this evening. We are saying, Lord, we are putting our trust in you this new day, this new week, because your loving kindness is excellent. It reaches to the heavens, and there is no end to your love. Lord, that is why we have come to you. And those who come to him, those who look to him, those who put their trust under the shadow of his wings, Psalm 37 verse 8 says, they shall be abundantly satisfied with the fatness of thy house, and thou shalt make them drink of the river of thy pleasures. And in verse 10, the psalmist prays, saying, oh, continue thy loving kindness. Lord, this morning is our prayer this morning. As we begin this new day, this new week, oh, continue thy loving kindness. Oh, continue thy loving kindness unto us who know you, and your righteousness to the upright. And Lord, we lay claim to the righteousness of Christ, which you have imputed to us. We thank you for it. We are thankful for it. And by faith in the righteousness of Jesus Christ, we pray to you, Lord, please continue your loving kindness. Continue your loving kindness in our lives. Continue your loving kindness and deal with us so graciously. Deal with us in all pleasantness. Look upon us with favor and bless us. Let the blessings of those who look to you be ours. I'm going to play this now by the Harmonious Chorale from Ghana. Remember, I started by playing Jesus Saves, that tune. Rendered by the Harmonious Chorale of Ghana. Now I'm playing another rendition by this chorale group, which we love so well, rendering that well-known church anthem, that well-known choral anthem, How Excellent, of course, from Psalm
that well-known choral anthem from the 36th Psalm. How excellent is thy loving kindness, O God. Therefore, the children of men put their trust under the shadow of thy wings. They who put their trust under the shadow of thy wings shall be abundantly satisfied with the fatness of thy house, and thou shall make them drink of the river of thy pleasures. We believe that. We know you have done it. You do it. And we say, Lord, continue your loving kindness unto all of us who love you, unto all of us who bear by your grace the righteousness of our Lord Jesus Christ.

And amen, amen indeed. How excellent is thy loving kindness, O God. How excellent is thy loving kindness, O God. And your loving kindness is excellent. And therefore, that is why we put our trust under the shadow of thy wings. Lord, I pray again this morning, O continue thy loving kindness unto them that know thee, and thy righteousness to the upright in heart. And that's my prayer for you this morning, that the Lord will continue his loving kindness in your life in the name of Jesus, that nothing, absolutely nothing, will blind you from seeing his goodness in your life. Nothing will shield your eyes from seeing his power and his grace in your life. And that, like the disciples, you will always cry out to him and say, Lord, increase our faith. As you go this week, this new day, may the Lord answer you in the day of trouble. May the name of the God of Jacob defend you. May he send you help from the sanctuary and strengthen you out of Zion. May he remember your offerings and accept your burnt sacrifice. May he grant you according to the desires of your heart and fulfill all your purpose. May he make you rejoice in his salvation, and may he lead you, enable you to, in his name, set up your banners. May the Lord fulfill all your petitions this week. May you have cause to say what you know already, to repeat to all the world, now I know that the Lord saves his anointed. Now I know that he will answer him from his holy heaven. May that be your experience this new week in the name of Jesus. May the Lord save you with the saving strength of his right hand. Some trust in chariots and some in horses. May you remember the name of the Lord your God. They bow down and fall. May you remain risen. May you be lifted up. May you remain risen and stand upright. Save, Lord. Please answer us as we call upon you. In the name of our Lord and Savior Jesus Christ. Amen. Amen. And amen. And I do pray that the grace of our Lord and Savior Jesus Christ will bear you up this day in the name of Jesus, and give you reasons, abundant reasons, to celebrate and to be at peace in him in the name of Jesus. Blessed Assurance by Cecil Winers. We're going to close Mutual by Faith Monday this morning with this blessed assurance that Jesus is ours. Hallelujah.

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0: I know, yes, and that's our song of victory this Monday morning on Motivated by Faith Monday. Jesus saved. And yes, do stay with us this morning. 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The Do You Know series with Adetutu Awonuga, Word of the Day with Deomi Afolabi Ajani, and on the Lord's side, Christian Perspectives on News and Current Event with Olufemi Oguntokun. Thank you very much, and God bless you. Very good.
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0: I know he has world without end. Amen. Amen. And amen. And I love that we are beginning this morning just after the 7 o'clock hour, which I do hope has been a blessing to you. I hope you have been blessed by Motivated by Faith Monday. And as we turn to the next segment, we started by playing that beautiful psalm, the 150th psalm. Praise God. Oh, praise God in His holiness. And we always have reasons to join all of nature, all of heaven, and all of the earth in singing the praise of the God who is in heaven. Well, did you engage with the word of the day from yesterday? What was the word of the day from yesterday? Did you engage with it? Did you guess right? And did you make an attempt to make a Christian-themed sentence with the word of the day? What's the word for the intentional act of calling to mind what God has done? That was the word of the day for yesterday. What's the word for the intentional act of calling to mind what God has done? And the word of the day for today will come out in the course of today. We're going to send it out. Do make it a point to, well, guess it. Try to make a guess and try to engage with it by making a Christian-themed sentence with the word of the day. I'm going to play the word of the day from yesterday, which is the word for the intentional act of calling to mind what God has done.
1: Welcome to the Word of the Day on Gospel Bells Radio. Today, the word under the spotlight is remembrance. Remembrance refers to the intentional act of calling to mind what God has done and allowing that memory to shape how we live today. In simple terms, it means remembering God's work so that faith is strengthened and hearts remain anchored in truth. In Scripture, remembrance is never passive. God repeatedly commands His people to remember because forgetting leads to fear, pride, and unbelief. In Deuteronomy chapter 8, verse 2, Israel is told to remember how the Lord led them through the wilderness. In the New Testament, Jesus gives remembrance a sacred center where He says, "Do this in remembrance of me." Luke chapter 22, verse 19. Here, remembrance is not mere recall, it is faith renewed by reflecting on Christ's sacrifice. Remembrance teaches us that the Christian life is sustained by memory, sanctified by truth. When we remember God's faithfulness in the past, we find courage for the present and hope for the future. It reminds us that our faith rests on what God has already accomplished, not on shifting circumstances. To remember rightly is to resist despair and to rehearse grace. It is to say, God has been faithful before, and He will be faithful again. Let us pray. Lord, help me to remember Your goodness and never forget Your mighty works. Let holy remembrance strengthen my faith and steady my heart in every season. Amen. Now, let's put this word into action. Can you make a Christian-themed sentence using remembrance? Here is mine. Remembrance of Christ's sacrifice keeps my faith grounded and my hope alive. Now it's your turn. Share your sentence in the comments. Thank you for listening. I am Deomi Afolabi Ajani for Gospel Bells Radio.
0: And yes, thank you so very much, Domi, for bringing us the word of the day. This is the word of the day for yesterday. The word of the day for today will be published later on. And And we are bringing this on up today to remind you to engage with the word of the day for yesterday, remembrance. And remembrance is such a beautiful word in the Christian theology, because it is the word that speaks of the intentional act. So this is not just some old memories, you know, intruding into your thoughts, into your consciousness today. The intentional act of calling to mind what God has done. And we Christians, we are called to remember over and over again, remember. In the passage where the prophet said to the people of Israel, do not remember the former things, we have to understand that is a figurative use of language. It's not saying forget. It's saying, it was trying to make the point that the things that the Lord will do will be so mighty, so great, so wonderful, that the things he did in the past will pale into insignificance. I hope you understand that. When the prophet said, remember not the former things, behold, I do a new thing, he's saying to them, look, I've done so many great things, but you know what? Just don't even remember them. Don't think about them, because the things I'm going to do, they are going to, well, as some Americans would put it, they're going to blow you out of the water. Like, you're going to be surprised. You're going to be awed by the things I'm going to do, so much so that the things that I've done in the past will pale into its insignificance. Remembering is a Christian practice. Something that God expects from us, something that God wants us to do every time. He himself said, Luke 22, do this in remembrance of me. He wants us to always to observe the Lord's Supper in his remembrance. The Lord also says, do not ever forget. Teach your children. Do not ever forget. It must be an intentional thing by us who are Christians. We must intentionally call to mind what God has done. We must allow the memory of God, of what God has done in the past, to shape how we live today, to shape how we look forward to tomorrow. So I want to thank you, Adeomi, for recording this session. We are glad that you are back on your feet. The Lord will keep you strong in Jesus' name. And you, for listening today, I hope you're going to find time to engage with the word. Just always go to www.gospelbestradio.com, and there you can engage with the word of the day. Now I'm going to play one of the episodes of the Did You Know series with our dear sister Adetutu Awonuga, one of the old episodes of the Did You Know series. This is a faithful saying. 5 times Paul repeated this phrase, and why it matters. Did you know? 5 times Paul repeated the phrase, this is a faithful saying, and why it matters. And why it matters to you.
2: 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Today's episode is titled, This is a Faithful Saying. 5 times Paul repeated this phrase, and why it matters to you. When reading the New Testament, you may notice Paul sometimes shines light on important truths with these words. This is a faithful saying. It is his way of saying, this is trustworthy. Don't miss this. Don't forget it. Build your life on it. Paul uses this phrase 5 times in his letters to Timothy and Titus. Each one captures a core truth of the Christian faith. Let us walk through them and see why they matter for us today. 1. Christ came to save sinners. 1 Timothy chapter 1 verse 15. This is a faithful saying and worthy of all acceptance, that Christ Jesus came into the world to save sinners, of whom I am chief. The gospel in one line. Jesus came to save sinners. Paul, who was once a persecutor, calls himself chief, reminding us that no one is beyond God's reach. Why does it matter for you and I? No past is too dark for Christ's mercy. If Paul could be forgiven, so can you. 2. Church leadership is noble work. 1 Timothy chapter 3 verse 1. This is a faithful saying. If a man desires the office of a bishop, he desires a good work. Paul highlights that leadership in God's house is a good, honorable calling, not about status, but about service. Why does it matter for you and I? Leading or supporting leaders in God's church is worth aspiring to. It is a sacred responsibility, not a burden. 3. Godliness is profitable. 1 Timothy chapter 4 verses 8 and 9. For bodily exercise profits a little, but godliness is profitable for all things. This is a faithful saying and worthy of all acceptance. Spiritual training outlasts physical fitness. Godliness benefits us in this life and the next. Why does this matter for you and I? Time spent cultivating faith, prayer, scripture, obedience has eternal dividends. 4. God's faithfulness never fails. 2 Timothy chapter 2 verses 11 to 13. This is a faithful saying. For if we died with him, we shall also live with him. If we are faithless, he remains faithful. He cannot deny himself. Our faith may falter, but God's promises, his character is unshakable. Why does it matter for you and I? Rest in God's faithfulness, especially when yours feels weak. He holds you fast. Five. Believers must live out good works. Titus chapter 3 verse 8. This is a faithful saying that those who have believed in God should be careful to maintain good works. These things are good and profitable to men. Faith and works aren't enemies. True faith produces a life of service, kindness, and good works that bless others. Why does it matter for you and I? Your salvation is by grace, but your life should shine with fruit that glorifies God and helps people. A final thought on today's lesson. Each faithful saying is a spotlight on truth that never fades. Christ saves sinners. Godliness pays. God is faithful. Godly leadership aspiration is noble. And good works matter. Whenever you see Paul write, "This is a faithful saying," pause. These aren't throwaway lines. They are spiritual anchors for your soul. Thank you for joining us today on the series. My name is Adetutu Awonuga for Gospel Bells Radio.
0: Anes, thank you so very much for bringing us another episode of the Did You Know series this morning on Gospel Bells Radio. And we're glad to have you back as well, to have this series back on air. And thank you all for tuning in. 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

And yes, good morning to you once again. It's Monday, the 26th of January, 2025. The program is On the Lord's Side, Christian Perspectives on News and Current Events. My name is Olufemi Oguntokun. 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You can follow Gospel Bells Radio on X at Gospel Bells Radio. When anniversaries come, they give an opportunity for people who observe the anniversaries or who come across the news about the anniversary to do what? To reflect on the legacy of the thing being remembered. You want to reflect on the legacy of the things being remembered, and you find many people digging out old information, digging out different facts about the thing being remembered. January is a special month in Nigeria, in the sense that, among many other things, January, well, the first coup in Nigeria was conducted in the month of January 15, 1966. That was the first military coup in Nigeria. After that, there were military coups in Nigeria, but the very first one was on January 15, 1966. So if in January of every year, you find many people talking about the leading figures, the leading dramatic personnel, if I may use that expression, of that era, you should not be surprised, because every January 15, we recall that first Nigerian military coup. And as we recall that occurrence, we also recall the many people who were the leading actors, of that time. You know, you think of who? You think of the then Prime Minister, Abubakar Tafawa Balewa, who was killed, you know, during that coup. You think of Ahmadu Bello, who was then the Premier of Northern Nigeria. He was also killed. You think of Festus Okotiebo, who was Federal Minister of Finance. He was also killed. Yes, that coup, his life was taken. And then you think of who? Samuel Akintola. He was Premier of Western Nigeria. He was also killed in that coup. And the story I came across, the first one I want to engage with, is that of Chief Samuel Akintola, who then was Premier of the Western region. Of course, you know that now we do not have the Western region any longer. What we have now is what? Well, what we have now, we have states in Nigeria. No longer do we have regions as we had them in 1966, but we have state now. But then we had the Western region at that time, and Chief Samuel Ladoke Akintola was the Premier of the Western region. He was killed in that January 15, 1966 coup. And of course, as I said earlier on, when anniversaries come around, you find more interest in the event or person being remembered. So I believe that was why Punch newspapers then examined, to use their own words, the abandoned estate of Western Nigeria's last Premier, Samuel Ladoke Akintola, tracing the decay, the looting, and the fading legacy of Nigeria's 13th Ariono Kakanfo, while exploring how the family and Lautech hope to restore the historic property. According to this report, so I mean, what happened there? You see the accompanying picture. You see a big, a bold image of that former Premier of Western Nigeria, Chief Samuel Ladoke Akintola, and then a picture of his house, the house he lived in, the house he built in his hometown in Ogbomoso, now in Oyo State. You look at the picture of that house and the roof in a state of disrepair, decrepit, that would be the word to describe this house. And it appears to be like a three-story building, but definitely in a state of disrepair, falling apart. In fact, the title of this story on Punch newspaper is Ruins of Power. Ruins of Power Inside the Rotting Estate of Western Nigeria's Last Premier. It says, it was a busy Wednesday morning when this correspondent began the journey
from Lagos to Bomosho, about 222 kilometers away. The destination was the once grand residence of Chief Samuel Ladoke Akintola, former Premier of Western Nigeria and the 13th Ariyan Okakanfo of Yorubaland. Akintola, a son of Ile Akimbola in Ogbomosho, built the estate at Okeado, a place that once reverberated with power, politics, and prestige. Today, the compound tells a very different story. From the gate, reached around 4:35 p.m. after a traffic-clogged journey, decay announces itself. Think about that. Think about that. So this man was once powerful, right? Like many politicians all over the world. Like, we have powerful politicians today. I don't know what politician you want to think of in your own country or in your own locality. Well, Samuel, Chief Samuel Adekunle was once that powerful as well. And if you think of how busy the houses of African politicians usually are, with people thronging in and out. I mean, you look at even this building that must have been an edifice at the time that it was built. This is a man who built a three-story, for his own private residence, a three-story building, a very large, very in a big estate. I mean, it must have been built with the realization that that he would be receiving many visitors and that he would need many quarters in his own house. But now this correspondent who visited that house, who recently visited that house, obviously part of the commemoration of the January 15, 1966 coup and the revisiting of the legacies of those who died, you know, in that coup. He wrote here saying that from the gate of the house, that he said he got to the gate of there around 4:35. From the gate of the house, decay announces itself. Decay. And then he wrote again, quote, "One of the twin entrance gates has been partly cut open by scavengers, leaving jagged metal edges that hint at the ruin within. At a distance, one could see that the windows, burglar-proof bars, and louvers of most of the rooms in the two-story building and another one-story building in the compound had been removed. At the two-story building, let me pause. You know, it depends on how you approach it. If you are speaking from the British point of view, to be a two-story building. If you're looking from American point of view, to be a three-story building. This reporter is using the British approach. And he wrote, said the two-story building had about 12 large rooms and six halls meant for meetings and gatherings, while the one-story structure had six spacious rooms and two car parks attached to it." Can you imagine? This is a man who built these structures with the understanding, the hope that it would continue to be so relevant in the political affairs of the Western region and of Nigeria, and he built it. Did you listen to that? That the two-story building had about 12 large rooms and six halls. You know, six halls for meetings, for hosting people. They were meant for meetings and gatherings. According to this reporter, the paint on the buildings has long faded, and the once lush compound is now overrun by dirt and trees that have been cut down. Fruit trees, ornamental plants, and fountains that once beautified the environment have either been cut down or swallowed by neglect. Inside the premises lie the tombs of the late Premier, his wife, Faderera Aduke Akintola, and their son, Olatokunbo Akoni Akintola, who died before his father. Behind the main building is an Olympic-sized swimming pool. The water has long dried up, leaving behind a pit filled with dirt and debris. All the pipes of the pool have been ripped out by scavengers, while nearby a small cassava farm now grows where leisure once reigned. And you'll find many more about this story if you get a copy of Punch newspaper. But this is the extract that Punch published on Instagram yesterday. And as I said, this reporter obviously visited the once opulent, once elegant, once beautiful estate of Chief Samuel Ladoke Akintola, who was the Premier of Western Region, indeed the last Premier of Western Region, and who was killed by
military adventurers during the January 15, 1966 coup. It's January again, and you find many people revisiting events of long ago and revisiting the legacies of many of the prominent men of those days. And you look at this, and well, what do you say when you engage with a story like this, the story of places that once were regarded as the center of gravity? You know, they were once regarded at the center of gravity of everything, right? They were once regarded at the center of gravity of everything. And now this man said he went there, he surveyed the place, and what did he see? He saw ruins. He saw decay. Whenever I engage with stories like this, whenever I engage with stories of those who have died, who were once glorious, who were once powerful, I remember this Latin phrase, sic transit gloria mundi, sic transit gloria mundi, thus passes the glory of the world, so passes the glory of the world. And that's what should come to mind whenever you come across the story of a person who was once great but has died. Whether that person was notable for doing a godly thing, for doing good and noble things, or for doing awful things. When people die, their glory pass away. When people die, the glory they once had, that glory also passes away. And so in Latin, they'll say, sic transit gloria mundi. They say when you engage with stories like this, remember that thus passes the glory of the world. And in engaging with this story of the ruins of the legacy and the home and the estate of Chief Ladoke Samuel Akintola, one would hope that those who are politicians today in Nigeria, in Africa, would engage with stories like this and would call to mind that, look, nothing lasts forever, right? Nothing lasts forever. Nothing lasts forever. Even for those whose estates and homes are still well kept. Let's say people like Chief Obafemi Awolowo, we know that his house in Ikene is still well kept. There are also many politicians, whether they were notable for good things or ignoble things, whose houses are still well kept because the family members continue to keep those houses. Even for those people, well, go and check their tombs. What are you going to find there? Bones, and in some cases, bones that are even turned to powder, right? That are even turned to powder. Let all and sundry remember that once death comes, then and thus passes the glory of the world. This is not to make mockery of Chief Samuel Adoke Akintola, nor is it to just make light of the tragedy of his death, the tragedy of the ruin of his legacy, but it just to call attention to this thing, to say, look, all that all of us would be wise enough to understand that the glory of this world passes away. It passes away. This world and everything in it will pass away. What will remain is the truth of the word of God. I do hope that Nigerian politicians today, especially those who are amassing wealth, especially those who are building estates, fantastic

probably was built in the, I guess it would be in the early 50s or maybe late 40s when Akintola built it. He had seen himself as a rising political figure. He must have thought to himself that he would live so long that he would play even many more prominent roles, you know, in politics in Nigeria. Maybe he had seen himself as becoming one day even the Prime Minister of Nigeria, or I do not know, but he must have thought to himself that, well, he had the world at his feet. The way that every human being thinks, we think that we have the world at our feet, we think that we have everything figured out, we think that we have so many days ahead. And I do pray that God will grant you and me many years to do service for him. But you know, we take so many things for granted. So he builds that edifice thinking, look, this will always be the center of gravity for politics in Western region or even in Nigeria. But then, see what it has fallen into. There's a portion of the scripture, I cannot lay my hands on it right now. It says, don't put your hope in princes. The day he dies, all his plans go away. You know, it's from the Psalms. All his plans perish. I'm going to get it now. I'm trying to just Google it up. I think it's from Psalm 146, verse 4. From Psalm 146, verse 4, you know. And I'm talking about those who look at powerful people and then put their trust there. Look, do not put your trust in princes, in human beings who cannot save. When their spirit departs, they return to the ground. On that very day, their plans come to nothing. On the day man dies, on the day woman dies, all his plans, all our plans, they come to nothing. Thus passes the glory of this world. So as I read that story yesterday, the story of the ruins that have now befallen the once imposing edifice that was known as the estate, the house of Chief Samuel Adoke Akintola, former and last premier of the Western region in Nigeria. As I read how that correspondent for Punch newspaper described the ruins and the decrepit nature of that building, I said to myself, wow, thus passes the glory of the world. It could not have entered the contemplation of Chief Akintola that one day the edifice that was once the cynosure of all eyes, that was once the center of gravity, would one day be an abandoned place. If many of us could see into the future, what would be the lot? Right, if you could see in the future, what would be the lot of the things that we are laboring to build and hold on to? Maybe we would not do horrible things to build those things. If many politicians in Nigeria are actually people who are just laboring to gather things over and over and over and over again, especially at the expense of other people who are stealing to do it, who are killing to do it. Remember what's happening nowadays, you know? So many cases of ritual killings for money purposes, kidnappings for pecuniary gains, banditry for pecuniary gains, corruption, and all that. If many people could see into the future, and see the futility of the things they're trying to amass, the futility of it all, if they could see the future and recognize that, look, once you die, everything disappears, and all your plans, they die with you, as the Bible teaches, and that you have no control of what becomes of the houses you have built. God himself said to that rich fool, he said, look, this very night your soul will be required of you, and then what becomes of the barns that you have built? What becomes of it? And of course, there's also another portion from the Psalm. I hope it's Psalm or Ecclesiastes. We're talking about people who name estates after themselves. You know, they're thinking to themselves that, oh, we are going to name estate after ourselves. We are going to build big edifices. We are going to build huge houses. We are going to have street and estate named after us. And you know what? Our names will never disappear again. That's what they think to themselves. That, look, we are going to immortalize ourselves by building fantastic edifices, and it will be the signature of all eyes. Everybody will see it, and we are going to put our names on those houses, and you know what? Our names will never be forgotten. Recently, I saw a clip on Instagram of the house of one of the politicians from the south part of Nigeria, and I looked at the opulence of the place, the sheer size, the magnificence.

efficient size of that edifice, the opulence of it, the facilities in it, the huge dining halls in it, the Olympic size swimming pool in it, and all the other facilities. And I say, wow, I just hope that those who do everything to build edifices like that, I hope they understand that at some point they would no longer own it, and at that time when they no longer own it, they would have no control over who would own it, what would become of it. And when you come across such edifices that are falling into ruins, you become so saddened that you say, look, many times the wealth that was used to build those edifices could have been deployed to so many other godly and noble uses, right? But you see, we most times we do not understand those things. It says, this is Psalm 49 from verse 10. For he sees wise men die, likewise the fool and the senseless person perish, and they leave their wealth to others. Their inner thought is that their houses will last forever, their dwelling places to all generations. They call their lands after their own names. Nevertheless, man, though in honor, does not remain. He is like the beast that perish. That is the way of those who are foolish, and of their posterity who approve of their sayings. Like sheep, they are laid in the grave. Death shall feed on them. The upright shall have dominion over them in the morning. That's the resurrection. And their beauty shall be consumed in the grave, far from their dwelling. But God will redeem my soul from the power of the grave, for he shall receive me. And you see, anytime I come across this portion, especially this verse 11, which I came across at the funeral service, I always pause, because this is just so true. It captures what goes on in the minds of many people, especially those who are just amassing wealth in this world, who are building their treasures in this world. And like what Jesus said, amass your treasure, build your treasures in heaven. He says, of those who are so foolish that they do not recognize God, they do not appreciate him, but they're just building edifices and structures and businesses in the world. It says, Psalm 49:11, their inner thought is that their houses will last forever, that they're dwelling places to all generations. They call their lands after their own names, you know. And Bible is saying to us, this is vanity upon vanity. It's folly, because you say to yourself, look, we're going to build such a large structure because this house will last forever, because our dwelling places will endure to all generations. People will be coming here. Even when I'm dead, people will need to come here. They will know that this is the place. They name the lands and the estates after themselves. But you know what? From Psalm 14, we are reminded that man, he does nothing. The day he dies, Psalm 14 says, that very day, all his plans vanish with him. We are not making mockery of Chief Akintola or for those who are going to die. We all are going to die. That is the lot of all human beings. But those of us who are in the Lord, those of us who, by the grace of God, we have been made wise to store treasures in heaven, we know, as written in this Psalm 49, that we are not going to perish like the fool. We are going to die as well. Wise people die. Foolish people die, but you know what? We are not going to perish. We are not going to perish, even if we don't leave houses and lands. But it is not a bad thing to leave houses and lands. I pray the Lord will bless you according to his wisdom and perfect will to have houses and lands. But even if you don't leave houses and lands, you are not going to perish. This scripture from Psalm 49 says, the upright shall have dominion over them in the morning. And that's talking about the resurrection morning. The upright will not perish, but shall be raised again. So whether you have houses and lands, all that you are saved, or that you know the Lord, or that you are among the wise who will be raised in the morning. Because think about it. Especially those who have houses and lands, those who have done all sorts of evil to have those houses and lands, just think about it. But who do not know the Lord, those houses and lands will perish, and their souls will also perish. Horrible. Think about that. And no wonder that the Bible calls them foolish. Foolish, we do not know the Lord.
Okay, and still talking about anniversaries and legacies, I said earlier on that when anniversaries are commemorated, people begin to think back to those who made the news during that original event that is now being remembered. We just spoke about how a correspondent for Punch newspapers visited the home of Chief Samuel Oladokun Akintola in Ogbomoso. Chief Akintola was one of the prominent politicians in Nigeria killed during the January 15, 1966 coup. So as part of the commemoration of that coup in 1966, I believe, as part of that, Punch newspapers then visited the home of Chief Samuel Akintola, which we understand has now fallen into ruin. But you say, again, as part of it, of anniversaries, in addition to people remembering those who died and this and that, people also revisit the history of what happened. The point is that many of those who we call the history makers, who were the dramatist personnel, people who were actually there in the thick of things, many of them are gone. Now they are gone, they are no longer with us. We can only rely on accounts given by those who were witnesses, who were witnesses to history, maybe their account or the account of the people who heard from them. So I came across this again, talking about the events of 1966. This was written by a man called Shehu Shagari, who was a prominent figure in First Republic in Nigeria and later became the president of Nigeria in the Second Republic. And this is what he wrote. He said, talking about the events of January 1966, he said, quote, "I was about to break the Ramadan fast on Sunday, 16 January, when all ministers were asked to report to the cabinet office at 6:30 p.m. in the cabinet chamber where Major General Inrosi Buka Dakruma Ibrahim Tanko Galadima, and there were no other officials present. According to Shagari in his memoir, he wrote, he said, Major General Inrosi admitted to us that he had been unable to suppress the rebellion, which he said was getting out of hand. Inrosi was full of emotion and even shed some tears. When we reminded Major General Inrosi if he needed to avail himself of the British pledge of military assistance, he replied that it was too late as the army was pressing him to assume power. Indeed, he confessed his personal reluctance to take over because of his ignorance of government, but insisted the boys were adamant and anxiously waiting outside. He advised it would be in our own interest and that of the country to temporarily cede power to him to avert disaster. Accordingly, we acceded to his request since we had no other alternative. Inrosi then insisted that the agreement be written. Surprisingly, there was no stationery to write the agreement. All the offices were logged while no official was around. Alhaji AGF Abdul Razak, the Minister of State for the Railways, managed to secure a scrap paper on which he drafted a statement which we endorsed. That was the so-called voluntary formal handover of power by the Balewa government to Major General Inrosi. It was agreed that a statement would be typed and one of them would sign it on our behalf. We were then advised to return home and await further instructions. I only got to break my Ramadan fast around 9:30 p.m. Later, at 11:50 p.m., Dr. Rizu made a terse nationwide broadcast announcing the cabinet's voluntary decision to transfer power to the armed forces. Major General Inrosi then made his own broadcast, accepting the invitation. Nigeria's first democratic experience was effectively over. And although the mutiny had by then practically collapsed, military rule had arrived. It was a fact. That's an excerpt from former President Shehu Shagari's book, Shehu Shagari Beckoned to Serve. And why am I bringing this up? I'm bringing this up because when things are remembered, when anniversaries are remembered, when events of the past are remembered, what we also remember will be what people said about the events being remembered. Because those of us who were not alive then, and for those who were alive, who were not part of the making of the history, who were not in the room, so to say, when the history was being made, who cannot give first-hand account of what happened, must rely on the accounts of those who were in the room,
the account of those who had a front row seat, you know, as witnesses to history, or the account of those who themselves were part of the making of history. And for us who are on the Lord's side, we reflect on this and we understand that what we can understand about history is what we are told about history. You know this popular saying that Africans love, especially those who want always to vilify the so-called Western imperialism from time to time. They say, look, and I think it was Chinua Achebe who made this popular. I cannot lay my hand on the statement as clearly as I should, but it was Chinua Achebe who said something to the following effect, you know, who said that the hunter will always be glorified as long as he's the one telling the story. He will always be glorified as long as he's the one telling the story. Right? And people usually write accounts to make themselves look good, to smell like roses. So those of us who are reading this account, we can only be satisfied with the accounts that we read, because we're not there. Because we're not there, we can only, well, believe what we have read. And when we read accounts like this, we just take them with the proviso that, oh, we do not have access to the other side, to the account. For example, Major General Gui Nrose has since died. He was killed in July, just about 6 months after the events that President Shehu Shagari described there. President Shehu Shagari was describing the event of January 16, 1966. Nrose was killed in July 1966. Nrose is not here to tell his own side of the story, and now we hear from Shehu Shagari. You may think maybe he has no reason to lie, but I mean, he was trying to show that they who served in the cabinet of Balewa, Prime Minister Balewa, who himself was killed in that 1966 coup, that they had no option but to sign off, you know, their mandate to the military at that time. This is a lesson for us. When we read pieces of history like this, we should take it just as what? Just as one person's account of what he wants us to know. It's a person's account of what he wants us to know. And perhaps he was saying the truth, but perhaps not. We have no way of knowing. We cannot even interrogate those who may want to dispute it, because they are no more. This is the point when we talk about biographies and autobiographies and historical accounts, we contrast them with the Bible. The Bible is not the book where you're going to find everything good about the people held out to us as heroes. You're going to find in the Bible what? You're going to find in the Bible the good, the bad, and the ugly about the people that God holds out to us as heroes, as people of faith. You're going to find the good, the bad, and the ugly. In many human accounts, and especially autobiographies, you rarely find people writing things about themselves that would not flatter them, that would not paint them in good light. You hardly find that. You find people trying to write from the viewpoint of burnishing their credentials and their image and explaining the things that they did. You seldom find people acknowledging the wrongs that they did. Whereas in the Bible, you find historical accounts. You find factually accurate historical account told from the different angles, where a person did well, it is recorded. Where the person did not do well, it is equally recorded. But again, what can we learn from this? Once we are dead, once we are gone, not only is it that our resources, our assets, will no longer be under our control. It's not only the case that all our plans will also vanish on that very day, as the Bible teaches. It's also the case that our story will only be told by some other person. We cannot tell your story again. You cannot tell your own side of the story again. To be some other person telling your story and saying, oh, Reverend this, Bishop this, Mr. this, Brother this, Sister this, did this, and did that. You will no longer be there to tell your own side of the story. I do pray that the Lord will bless you, not only in this world, but even after your passing, with the blessing of having
truthful people to tell your story, to tell your story. And that would depend on what you do, actually. We're only remembered by what we have done. It depends on what you have done. And then I do pray that the Lord will help you to do good works, even in this world, and also bless you with loving and truthful persons who are going to say the truth about your legacy as well. But even if you do not have people telling your story, and more importantly, Christians should not be overly concerned about whether their stories will be properly told after they are gone, whether people will tell the right things about them, whether people will be faithful in their report, about their lives. We should not bother about that. We should just bother about whether we are doing the good things and leave that to God. Because you see, the arms of history are controlled, not by any man, but by God. You do not even know the person who is going to tell your story. And more importantly, you don't even need your own story told. The only story that Christians want told is the story of Jesus Christ. Do you know the place, the most assurance we have? And this is the basis for the Christian a devotion to doing good. What is it? It is because the good we do will never be forgotten in heaven. It will not be forgotten in heaven. In this world, many people may forget. In this world, some people may even deliberately, with ill motive, ill intention, tarnish your image. Some person may take a pen and paper and write horrible things about you, that and you'll not be there to defend yourself because you are gone. And some people just are just acting out of malice. May say, look, I'm just going to tarnish this person's image and tarnish this and tarnish, and they do all sort of things. We should not bother our heads about that. Oh, will people remember me well? Will people write good things about me? You just bother about doing the right things, doing the God-honoring things, doing the noble things, and then don't bother about that. Because it is God who controls them. Even the person who is planning to write ill about you has no idea of how long he is going to live. But don't bother about that. So if people are not going to remember, because sometimes you do all the good in this one, people don't remember. If people are not going to remember, if it is possible for people to even tarnish your image when you are gone, then why should you continue to do good? Because the good you do will never be forgotten in heaven. Jesus said, lay up for your treasure. Do not lay up for your treasures in this world where thieves break in and steal and moth corrupt and there is rust, but build treasures in heaven. In heaven, no thieves can steal the treasures you have built in heaven. No corruption can enter into that place. No moth can eat it up. Build treasures in heaven. So much so that even if history decides to be unkind to us because some persons decided to be ill-motivated, you don't even bother about that, but you know that the good you have done will never be forgotten in heaven. In Revelation, it says the book of works will be opened, the book of life will be written, will be opened as well. The good we have done in this world will never be forgotten. The good we have done in the name of the Lord, the good we have done for the glory of the Lord, will never be forgotten. So, you see, this morning we have engaged with anniversaries, remembrances, recalling the event of 1966 in Nigeria, January 1966 in Nigeria, that witnessed the first military coup in Nigeria. One of the dramatist personnel leading politicians of that era, Chief Samuel Ladoke Akintola, a reporter from Punch newspaper, visited his house, which according to him has now fallen into ruins. Nobody is there. Scavengers have taken out so many things in that house. It is, for want of a better expression, a shadow of its former glory. And I reminded us of that Latin phrase, which I always find useful at times like this. At times like this, that Latin phrase, which reminds us that, hey, all the glories of this world, they are going to do what? They are going to pass. They are going to pass away. All the glories of this world will pass away. Sic transit gloria mundi, thus passes at the glory of this world. And when you talk about legacies and anniversaries as well, you are going to be reminded that, oh, people, we can only rely on the accounts written by other people to remember the events of that time. As wise people, when we read accounts, let us bear in mind that people often write from the position of burnishing their own reputations, of making themselves look as beautiful, to smell as roses. And when they write
when they write non-flattering things about other people who are not there to defend themselves, you just take it with those qualifications in mind. But we have said that for us on the Lord's side, we should be bothered more about what? About what is written about us in heaven. Do not bother your head too much about what will be written about you when you are gone. There are many people, you know, in this world, especially politicians, people who, not only politicians, and then people who occupy some high offices, and they worry about these things. They say, look, if I don't do these things now, people will not write good things about me. They want to be loved. They want to be loved. They want to be liked, especially by those who control the news media, who control the platforms of information. They want to be liked by them because they're afraid. If I don't do the things that people like now, when I'm gone, they are going to tarnish my memory. They're going to write horrible things, and history will be unkind to me. Many people are concerned about whether history will be kind to them or not. One can understand that, right? One can understand that. Once you even understand, people are concerned whether history will be kind to them or not. But you know what? Do not let those concerns then take priority over what? Over what? Over you doing the things that please the Lord. You want primarily to please the Lord. Because whatever verdict human history delivers on you will not matter. In the final analysis, what will matter will be what God thinks about you. So the right course for a Christian is not to bother about the verdict of history, but to bother about whether we are doing the right thing, whether we are glorifying God by our actions. And when you are doing the right thing in the eyes of the Lord, the good things you have done, they will never be forgotten. And your legacy before God, the treasure you have built in heaven, would never be tarnished.

I know we are still talking about legacies and anniversaries. Now we turn to the United States. Monday 19th of January 2026 was observed in the United States as Martin Luther King Jr. Day. Martin Luther King Jr. Day. This is a U.S. federal holiday celebrated on the third Monday of January to honor the civil rights leader's life, legacy, advocacy, and many other contributions to the development of the culture and the emancipation of the rights of black people, colored people in the United States. Martin Luther King was a civil rights activist. He was also an ordained Baptist minister. And talking about anniversaries again, we have said earlier on today, anniversaries make us remember those who were the leaders of Israel, who were the leading players in the story being remembered. We just talked about Samuel Ladoke Akintola of Nigeria, who was killed in the 1966 coup, January 1966 coup. We've spoken about former president of Nigeria, Shehu Shagari, who wrote about the events of January 16, 1966. And then you also find that when anniversaries are celebrated and commemorated, when people recall past events, we begin again to do what? To discover more about those people. Because as the years pass, so do more revelations come out. People begin to discover more and more things about the people who were the leaders at that time, who were history makers, who were the newsmakers at that time. And that's what has happened to the legacy of Reverend Martin Luther King Jr. As you well know, a holiday to commemorate his contributions to American history. That holiday is always observed the third Monday in January. He was a Baptist minister by training. He rose to global prominence as the moral voice of the American civil rights movement. So Reverend Martin Luther King Jr. Is well known for his advocacy for racial equality in the United States. But he was an ordained Baptist minister as well. So much so that now when some of his personal documents are being released, many people are shocked to discover the true beliefs of Reverend Dr. Martin Luther King Jr. And now there are concerns and surprises from what is now called the MLK papers. You know, the MLK papers refer to his private papers, correspondence, academic work, and also some of the reports from the Federal Bureau of Investigation about the surveillance that they conducted on him. I mean, whenever I come across this, I'm so reluctant to engage with it because I'm just saying to myself, can this be true? Can it be true? If you have time, just go and do a Google search on what the FBI found out about Martin Luther King Jr. The only reason why I'm not discussing it is because some people are suggesting that, oh, maybe the FBI even lied about him. But, you know, so many other facts seem to corroborate what the FBI said. But let's leave those aside. Now people are discovering from the papers of Reverend Martin Luther King Jr. That he actually doubted the historical reliability of certain biblical miracles. He did not believe in the bodily resurrection of Jesus Christ. And he had some critical views about the Holy Spirit inspiration of many parts of the scriptures. The reality is many people are now understanding that, well, Reverend Martin Luther King Jr. Was more of a moral voice and not a Christian by conviction. It would appear from revisionist history, it would appear to be somebody who saw the pulpit as a platform and to advance racial equality in the United States. Now, advancing racial equality
was not a bad thing. It's never a bad thing. It is the glory of God that people are treated equally, but that is not the primary purpose of the pulpit. And even if the pulpit will be used for that, or let it be, that a person using the pulpit for that primarily is what? Is primarily a person who what? A person who knows the Lord, who confesses the Lord. It is quite disturbing, to now read from some of the papers of Reverend Martin Luther King Jr. that he doubted the reliability of certain biblical miracles, that he doubted the bodily resurrection of Christ, and that he even doubted the plenary inspiration of the scriptures. Again, it tells us, people on the Lord's side, that when we are gone, even the things that we never wanted people to know, they eventually come to light. So what have we engaged with this morning? With Chief Samuel Ladoke Akintola, who was killed in January 1966. We are now reminded that physical legacies left behind, like houses and estates, you know what, they fall into disrepair, they fall into ruin. And even the ones that have not fallen into ruin, they are just the shadows of their former selves. Even houses that are still maintained, they don't command that much attention from people. People don't go there any longer the way they used to flock there. Recently, I was shocked when some young students, university students, were interviewed, and some of them did not even know who Chief M.K. Abiola was. And I said to myself, thus passes the glory of this world. See, transit, gloria, mundi, thus passes the glory of this world. That's something to remember about physical legacies. We also engage with the account of President Sheikh Shagari about what happened on January 16, 1966, the day after that coup. And we are reminded that, hey, once we are gone, again, you find that other people will have to tell our stories, and hope that we give people good stories to tell. But we should not be too concerned about what people will tell about us. We should not be too concerned. We should be concerned about whether we are doing things to glorify God and to join Him in doing His work in this world. Because when we do that, when we glorify God, when we join Him to do His work in this world, you know what's going to happen? Those things will be written in heaven, and they'll be remembered, forever remembered, and it will not matter whether we are remembered in this world or whether our legacy is tarnished or in any way because of the ill motives of people. Again, I mentioned that Christians should not be overly concerned about how they'll be remembered in this world. They should be more concerned about what God will write about them. Because once you are in God's good books, you must be in the good books of men as well. And even if men refuse to acknowledge that and to give you your